Emma, a little bit about me before we go any further. Yeah, well, I have been, let me think, a couple of hats I wear. One of them is I've actually been a health professional, you know, for about 30 years now, 30 plus. And so I'm passionate about all things to do with our health and well-being. I've been a midwife for 15 years, you know, and then I've been working in public health for the last 15 or so. So I'm particularly passionate about maternal mental health, well-being, and helping our youngsters to get out there and have the best start in life. I'm also a mum myself. My kids now, they're in their early 20s. I've survived. Survived it. Yes, I have. And I always like to put a shout out for our son Cormac, who's now 22. And Cormac is both, what I like to say, profoundly and beautifully autistic in equal measures. So he has been my greatest teacher of teaching me the importance of acknowledging all our differences out there in the whole world, and that the world is richer for acknowledging those differences, but also supporting them, embracing them. Everyone learns from it. Everyone is better for that. Yeah, so basically that actual little anecdote there slips in very nicely to what we have on the show for you today, our wonderful listeners. Well, not so long ago, I came across this great community interest company called Loud Women. And actually, the name alone drew me in, to be honest, to wanting to know a little bit more. Love it. Loud Women. This is Mersey Women. So basically, Loud Women are all about putting more women on more stages to play their particularly kind of punk music, hardcore, rock metal music, and turning up the volume. Love this. Love this. This is what we're about. So I got in touch with Loud Women's founder, Cassie Fox, in between all the mammoth amount of gigs they've been putting out there over the last period, particularly up and down the country and beyond indeed. But most especially, these gigs landed, one of them landed here in Liverpool, just Friday, just gone. And that was put out at Archive in conjunction with Goth Frog Productions, which is a queer-run community collective and event promoter based here in Liverpool and the Manchester area. So, listen, to put a cut a long story short, today we've got on the phone line, we'll have Cassie telling us all about Loud Women. And I'm so delighted to welcome into the studio B, one of the founders of Goth Frog Productions. So, let's get us in the mood for what's going, no doubt going to be a very thought-provoking, fun-filled and really interesting conversation that might just plant some seed in some of our listeners out there of, oh, I think I might like to get involved here in some way, shape or form, be it volunteering, be it picking up an old dusty guitar, be it maybe playing a guitar for the first time in my life, but I've always wanted to do it. So yeah, to get us in the mood, to have a little listen to all this, we're going to actually listen to one of the tracks played by actually an Australian band called Second Idol. They kind of describe themselves as a post-punk alternative rock band. And they have been, I think they're still here, over here, touring with Loud Women. And that includes that they were with Dollhouse in Liverpool with Goth Frog, which we'll talk more about later. And this track we're going to play is called Boxing Ring. And Cassie was telling me, you know, and when we were chatting and preparing for the show today, that she thought it was particularly appropriate for Mersey Women because it's about the barriers women face in the music industry, the song, and the feelings of constantly having to fight to be taken seriously. So yeah, let's give it a go here.

0: Ah, that was a wonderful Second Island and Boxing Ring. Now, I'm hoping all the tech's going to work right. Well, hopefully it should do, because I got more tech people in here than me in the studio today. Cassie, can you hear us? Very well, very well. It's great to have you on the line. Cassie Fox, from the founder of Loud Women. Welcome to the show. I think, are you calling? We got you from London today. Is that right, this afternoon?
1: Yes, I'm in Southwest London. Thanks so much for having us on the show.
0: No, it's wonderful to have you. And I just thought, as to kind of to kickstart us here, like I was saying in my intro, one thing I was just so pulled into was the name of your group, Loud Women. Cassie, can you just tell the listeners, how did this all come about, please? We'd love to hear.
2: And for 11 years now, we're just about to celebrate our 11th birthday, it sort of started as my birthday party.
0: Okay.
2: 11 years ago, so I share a birthday with Loud Women, but it was just going to be one gig for my band to play with other women, and for our mates to play, it went really well.
0: Excellent.
2: I did it again the next month and the next month, and the venue were happy with the crowd that we're bringing in and the bands that were coming in. So and then bands started getting in touch and asking to play and saying, oh, I hear you put on gigs. It was all a bit of an accident, really. Okay.
0: Well, happy accident,
2: though. A happy accident, definitely. There's never been any plan with Loud Women. It really has kind of developed very naturally and kind of snowballed with this wonderful community that's developed around it. I'm the kind of person who just says yes to everything. So,
0: a lot of women aren't they, Cassie? Yeah.
2: I collaborate with people when bands get in touch and kind of say, we'd like to put this on in our town or in our country. I say, yeah, brilliant, cool, let's do that. That's kind of where we've ended up now in 2076. We've got events happening in Germany, in USA, Canada, Australia, Japan.
0: Wow.
2: Where else have we missed? It's all over the place.
0: Pretty much,
2: and Liverpool.
0: Of course.
2: Well.
0: I know. The happy circumstance of how we got talking and chatting, wasn't it? And we're going to chat more with Bea from Goth Frog in a little bit in the programme about the Liverpool end and Liverpool gig. I guess I'm burning here with a few questions, Cassie. If I'm allowed to say, I remember you said to me there, before we came on air, and the kids will be home from school and that. And I'm just thinking of our listeners here. So had you always had this yearning to kind of play music since you were a child, or did you follow another career path? We'd love to hear how did that all come about, and being in a band?
2: Well, I came to music a bit later than is the norm, I guess. It wasn't until I was 32, I think.
0: Mm-hmm.
2: I first played in a band. In fact, I was 32 and I was pregnant when I first got on stage.
0: Wow.
2: Which is not how people usually play their first gig. But I think kind of growing up, I'd never really considered that I could be the kind of person that would be in a band. I'd always been around other people in bands, and always loved music, and I've got a musical background, and did all the exams and
0: okay.
2: played the piano
0: and all that
2: sort of stuff. But I'd never kind of put those two things together, kind of having all the musical theory and playing instruments at home, and being around people in bands. It just never seemed like that was a space that was open to someone like me. And I guess that's part of what drives me with Loud Women, is seeing people who look a bit like I did when I was 14, 15, and was kind of, gazing adoringly at people up on stage and thinking, oh, I'd love to do that sort of thing. It's fantastic that that these days it is far more accessible, maybe for the kind of the weird kids and the girls and the gays to be getting up on stage and kind of getting that visibility.
0: So were you? Can I ask Cassie? Were you kind of following a more traditional career and then you had a bit of music on the side through your 20s? Is that kind of how it sort of happens? And then you just
2: I worked in book publishing for my 20s. So I went to university. I worked in book publishing for years. I was a commissioning editor, and then as I say, in my 30s, I had a bit of a career break to have kids. And then that sort of changed. I couldn't then go back into the position that I had in publishing, because that's apparently how the world works.
0: Indeed.
2: You know, you take a break and the world moves on. And you're punished for having had some babies.
0: So it
2: sounds weird, but having babies and toddlers at home kind of gave me a bit more time on my hands.
0: Yeah. It's a different type of time. I've been there myself. And
2: is it? Yeah.
0: It
2: but
0: is.
2: You kind of need, you need a bit of a distraction, and you need a bit of, of me time. And being in a band was just ideal for that. It was something completely different to kind of being at home with nappies.
0: Completely.
2: And, you know, go into to those baby groups
0: I
2: that you sit around singing nursery rhymes.
0: I know. So, talking about your baby's poo and the consistency of it. I know. I know.
2: And give me a microphone. Get me on stage.
0: Good for you. It's almost, I can. I'm sure so many listeners out there can relate to this. It's that you absolutely adore your babies where you're at that point in your life. However, there is more to you than just, and that's allowed, isn't it, than just being mom and being a wonderful mom to your children. But, and the way, in fact, I think, in my own experience, I'm just sharing this now, would be to be as best a mom you can be is actually to take that break and go and do what you're interested in, isn't it, whatever that is, and you kind of recharge, don't you, and you know, change the hat.
2: God,
0: did you find that?
2: Definitely I'm much better. I don't know, my kids can come home and correct me on this in a minute, I'm sure.
0: Oh, I know, they're great at the evaluation forms.
2: God, no. They're 13 and 15 now. So
0: lovely.
2: You can imagine what the evaluation will be. I think I'm a much, better all-round human being for doing things that fulfil me. And I think that goes for anyone, whether they're a parent or not.
0: Absolutely.
2: You've got to have all those different aspects of your life, haven't you, so that you're feeling fulfilled.
0: It's feeling fulfilled, isn't it? And it's the balance, and that just shows in the work you do and how you go out there, isn't it, to the bigger, wider world. And happy people, aren't they, doing what you love? That's the bottom line, isn't it? So tell me, so Loud Women then, so how does it kind of operate? You know, we've got a listener out there thinking, oh my God, I always thought I might pick up a guitar, or, you know, the mum there now, you know, changing her baby, listening to us. Do you know what I mean? Like, what ways are there that people can get involved, or, you share a little bit more there?
2: Oh, there's lots of different ways that Loud Women operates in loads of different ways, actually. So we, as well as the gigs and the festivals that we're putting on all over the place, there's a big team involved in organising all of that. But then we've also got a really big community of photographers and writers as well. We have a music blog. And that's, almost a full-time job in itself. We're getting reviews in, getting kind of music pitches in every day. And we've got a team of reviewers who write about new music and share video premieres. We've got radio shows as well.
0: Yeah.
2: I run a weekly show on a community station in London, Resonance FM.
0: Okay.
2: We've also got an online radio show on Sundays as well. So we've got radio presenters working with us as well. What else do we do? We do record compilations as well. We've just put out our latest compilation album on Friday. So again, that's kind of more ways that people can get involved in, you know, all the kind of admin side of things as well. It's not the sexiest part of
0: but we need it, it's
2: great, and it means we've got this community now of, there's nearly 700 volunteers on our list now, and that's people all around the world, because we're putting on, you know, events all over the place, but that's become a really awesome resource of, you know, of people, and that's musicians and writers and journalists and broadcasters, kind of, you know, all working together. You know, as well as the bands as well that come and play for us.
0: It's really interesting, actually, what you're touching on there, because it's not just, as you say, like, it's fantastic, the band's up there on stage and the customers come and the, you know, and the audience loves it and all that, but so much goes behind it. It's a great opportunity, isn't it, for people, you know, they're getting on with their day-to-day life and they've got the pay job to pay the mortgage or the bills, the rent, whatever, but to kind of have these interests too, like in this kind of, in the music world or whatever, a lovely way to kind of link in, offer their expertise, as you say, be it admin, be it, I saw even on your socials, you do like shout outs for caterers or at your events and stuff. That's brilliant. Do you know, like, is there a chef nearby? Am I right in saying that, Cassie?
2: Yeah, there's so much that goes into an event, isn't there?
0: Yeah.
2: There's all the tech stuff, and there's the, you know, the artwork, and there's photography, and so many different types of creative. And the we actually failed to find a caterer.
0: Oh, did you?
2: That's a bit of a sore point. Yeah,
0: okay.
2: We were hungry. For next time, that's on the
0: putting it out
2: list
0: there.
2: Definitely come and feed us.
0: Go and feed these wonderful people, and it's like, I think it's the whole environment, isn't it, of working, and I know myself here in the community radio, in a volunteering capacity, you come in with a different kind of attitude, can't you, than if it's a paid role. Did you know what I mean? It's a lovely vibe, isn't it, and how people kind of can lean into each other's strengths. Kind of, there's not the, if I'm trying to say, it's not kind of maybe the barriers or the kind of hierarchy or any of that that goes on, you know, more in the kind of, in the, you know, not even corporate world, but the employed world.
2: Yes.
0: Do you know what I'm saying? But it's that hustling there's that networking. Yeah. It's fantastic.
2: Yeah, there's a team spirit. And I love this. Whenever we're running events in other places as well, we tend to kind of put a call out for volunteers, and, you know, in stage managers, and, you know, people to sell merch, and, you know, kind of photographers. And these teams kind of spring up out of nowhere. We're in your homestead of Dublin the last weekend. And that was a great example. This amazing team just formed. There was maybe about 20 of us there. And, you know, kind of many of these people hadn't met each other before, but by the end of the evening, we're all best friends,
0: swapping numbers. That's lovely.
2: It was so nice, and everyone, you know, and people were working really hard, but also, you know, kind of really pulling together to make that an event a success, which was lovely. We love Dublin.
0: Did you like Dublin? You have to say that now, don't you? You're talking to me.
2: I do. It's the truth. We're at Fibber McGee's.
0: Fibber McGee's, top of O'Connell Street. Yes, I know it well. Yeah. And I was actually in touch to lovely, lovely school friends of mine, so that's going way back, who are really into the whole punk scene, and they had gone along to it and really, really enjoyed the evening. Small world, so we all connect, isn't it? You know? Cassie, I could talk to you now forever here about this. I mean, it's just opening minds and ideas and thoughts of how we can, you know, I'll get involved here. But I suppose more specifically, honestly, if any of our listeners listen out there thinking, God, I'd love to go down or sound it out a bit more, what would you suggest? How should they get in touch with you, or any thoughts?
2: There's our website. It's loudwomen.org. Mm-hmm. And if you go there, you can find all our contact details on there. Our socials are at loudwomen. We're all over the socials all the time. So,
0: Fantastic. I'm sure you're always happy to hear new people getting in touch and the name of the game, isn't it?
2: Absolutely.
0: Yeah.
2: And we're always open to more collaborations and, you know, more exciting things to say yes to.
0: Excellent. Love it. Love it. Love it. So we have to, before we, you know, at this point now, we're arranging, weren't we, in our prep, that our music is all going to be linked with Loud Women and with Gothrog. And so the second song here is actually from your band, your own band, Cassie. So I want you to introduce it, please, HRT. And I loved your spiel behind it, if you tell our listeners, please.
2: Oh, which one is it? Is this HRT?
0: Yeah. We're going to play HRT.
2: Awesome.
0: Yeah. By iDars. Yeah, is that the name of your band?
2: That's us, yeah. And this is kind of the stage of life that that we find ourselves at, where
0: the royal weep.
2: HRT is kind of an absolute necessity. It's like I'd cheerfully go without makeup or deodorant, but I must have my HRT.
0: It's the one. Love it.
2: Maybe still the deodorant. Either.
0: Yeah. Yeah, I was listening before. Loving the lyrics. And you know, this is so timely. Our last show actually on Mercy Women was all about the menopause. So I am absolutely going to be sending this one over to my previous guests. You know, they'll love it. Hopefully they're listening in today, but just in case not, so HRT is getting out there in every sense. Cassie, thank you so much for your time, and hopefully if you're okay to be stay on the line well after the song, we're gonna have a little chat with B, and feel free to chip in whatever if you've
2: lovely.
0: Yes, unless you're called by for other duties there at home or whatever. Totally understand.
2: No, I'll put the kettle on.
0: That's the one. And here we have iDars and HRT.

0: That well, there's even a little clap. It's a live version. I'm loving it. That was the wonderful I Doris and HRT, and it's been so brilliant there chatting to Cassie. Hopefully you can still hear us, can you, Cassie, on the line?
1: I'm still here, yes. Excellent. My children are starting to come home from school now. So.
0: I love it. I know where you're at. But I want to, at this point, I thought I would just really want to welcome into the studio here, sitting opposite me, the wonderful Bea from Goth Frog Productions. Welcome to the show, Bea.
2: Thank you ever so much, Cara. It is an honour to be here, genuinely. Hey, hello for the people who are listening. My name is Bea McPhillips. I go by she, her. I am a damn proud trans woman. I'm also from Belfast. So, yes, those two go hand in hand. And I am an events production coordinator and media for Goth Frog Productions, a queer-owned, trans-led, not-for-profit community production company set up in and around the northwest of England, in specific Merseyside and Liverpool. Hence myself being sat here and having the honour to sit in what is one of the most beautiful radio studios I have ever seen in my
0: really?
2: Life.
0: Oh my
2: Seriously,
0: God.
2: Seriously, how did you go about doing this?
0: Well, I can't really take any much credit for that, but yeah, put it out there. Steve will be delighted.
2: 100%.
0: Well, you know, I guess hopefully you're sensing the community vibe here and what we're all about. The grassroots, yeah. And you know, having the
2: definitely
0: the real conversations about the real people here in and around Liverpool.
2: Grassroots is a perfect word as well, because we are ourselves, we run grassroots organizations.
0: Okay.
2: We, for example, just on Friday, just gone, we at District held the amazing, beautiful Dollhouse, which was a charity gig in support of Protect Scouse Dolls, a very, very local community organisation and charity set up by a Liverpudlian herself, no less, and the Proud Trust. And we ended up raising over £700 for a charity that night.
0: Fantastic.
2: And that event was run by 4 people.
0: Wow.
2: On the ground.
0: And that event, correct me if I'm wrong here, Loud Women were involved.
2: Yes.
0: Very much.
2: We had two from Loud Women, who was the amazing Riley and the amazing Quentin, two of the best photographers I have had the genuine pleasure of working with in my time. And anyone that knows me or knows my voice knows that I do not say those words easily. It comes with physical pain.
0: Okay, righty-o. B, can I ask, you alluded to Scouse Doll there. Could you tell
2: yes.
0: our listeners a little bit more
2: so
0: about
2: Protect Scouse Dolls?
0: Mm-hmm. Yes.
2: It is, in specific, a charity set up to protect the trans femme, to not only protect but promote trans femme human beings within Liverpool and Merseyside by gaining them access to, for example, HRT, which was a beautiful segue from Aidar and Cassie of Loud Women with their beautiful track HRT. And the idea of Protect Scouse Dolls was that in a time when we sorely need representation, especially after April 16th, 2025, when the proposed EHRC bill came into effect.
0: So what's EHRC?
2: The EHRC directly relates to the Equality and Human Rights Commission. The Equality and Human Rights Commission is a office set up in the United Kingdom, and the language that was used in the bill, in my opinion, as a trans woman, was exclusionary, it was prejudiced, and it was transphobic in nature.
0: Okay.
2: And the reason why Protect Scouse Dolls was set up was partially in response to the EHRC bill, but also in response to increasing community need for access to hormonal replacement therapy, for access to gender-affirming care, for access to therapy, for access to our entire community.
0: Yeah.
2: So that while the services that we all collectively use, for example, the NHS, is overstretched and underfunded as well, we know, Protect Scouse Dolls steps in, it sounds like an interim, to protect, promote and look after not only Scouse Dolls, and the term doll in specific is a term used to refer to trans femme people or trans women as collective whole. That is a term we use. That is a term I use. I'm a doll.
0: Yeah, okay. Okay, so basically, it goes back to what kind of one of my passions that I was putting out at the top of the show about our looking after our own health and well-being.
2: 100%.
0: It's fundamentally, number one, if we haven't got this right, nothing works.
2: Exactly. That is exactly the basis of it, is protecting ourselves.
0: Okay.
2: Protecting ourselves, creating spaces for us. And the reason why I myself and also Gotfog Productions collectively, we feel is so essentially important, especially in 2026, to not only protect, promote and put on trans voices on the stage.
0: Yes.
2: It is ever so important that we raise for our local community while doing so.
0: Okay.
2: Because visibility, the very fact that we are also sitting in September, now this may not be a known fact to most of our listeners and our viewers collectively, but September is, if I remember correctly, International Suicide Prevention Month.
0: Okay.
2: And for me, that is something that is entirely and heavily important to my core is, I'm going to share this about myself. And as a small trigger warning, this next part will contain discussions of self-harm, suicide, etc. With that in mind, I myself have survived multiple suicide attempts.
0: Okay.
2: I have been there. I have sat there. And a part of that is because I did not know how to identify. I did not know the words or the language used to figure out myself.
0: Okay.
2: And one of the reasons why this is so essential to me within the community spaces we create is giving representations that maybe, hopefully, more trans people, more queer people. I mean, the very fact that roughly 1 in 4 trans people will experience homelessness in their life.
0: Yeah.
2: In terms of self-injuries and et cetera, et cetera. I don't have that number off my heart.
0: Okay.
2: But I know it is a lot larger than I can name.
0: B, I'm just going to
2: please
0: lean into what you're putting out there and very much thinking of our listeners listening to the show. And these are, it's quite emotive what you're raising there and the issues and challenges.
2: Please,
0: people,
2: by all means, pull me in.
0: Yeah, no.
2: ADHD always reigns supreme.
0: And you've alluded to clearly very significant challenges that people from the trans community, the queer community, are up against, and hence the creating of these very spaces like Scoutstar, like Gotfog Productions. Would you be okay to go back a little bit in your own life personally? You growing up in Belfast, tell us a little bit of your story, because it's our stories are what underpin all the politics and everything else out there.
2: Very much so. So I am 24. I am a Capricorn. I was born in January. And I was born pretty much just off of the Falls Road in West Belfast.
0: Yeah.
2: And my identity, very much grown up, especially given the fact that I was born in 2002, is I grew up, in a sense, trying to bridge the divide, which has unfortunately marked a lot of my home and a lot of my family's identities for years, for generations.
0: Okay.
2: I grew up trying to bridge that divide.
0: What do you mean by divide? Divide between?
2: My mother's English and my dad's Irish. Do I need to say anymore? And with that in mind, I grew up trying to bridge that divide between two different identities that oftentimes are polar opposites. And for that, I feel like myself growing up, especially going to the places that I did, I mean, I am lucky enough to be able to speak Irish. I do speak Gaeilge.
0: Ghanawa. That's very good for our listeners. Yes.
2: very much. Yes. And I think because of my benefit of being able to speak as Gaeilge and interacting with my communities, especially given that I am Irish traveller and Romani Gypsy, I stand and I represent the Irish traveling community for myself.
0: Yeah.
2: Especially for that aspect. I believe myself growing up in Belfast and growing up when I did has definitely influenced how I even, for example, go about documenting my art nowadays. Like I mentioned before, I'm a queer and kink photojournalist / documentary photographer. And my entire work is documenting communities. It is finding spaces, finding conversations, quite like we're having right now.
0: Yeah.
2: And simply documenting them so that our history can remain and our history can be preserved.
0: Yes.
2: Exactly that.
0: Yes.
2: Every photograph I take, every voice I collect, every person's story I document is another part of our history saved.
0: Okay.
2: And my upbringing led me, especially when I was looking at my work, when I was sitting there as an 18-year-old holding my camera in one hand and sitting with members of my community and hearing their stories, I knew in that moment I had to document, that I had to step up, to stand up, to do something, to know there is a certain power to having a camera in your hand.
0: Okay.
2: There is a certain power to having the position of being a documenter, to being a witness.
0: Okay. So, B, going back again, it's powerful what you're capturing here and absolutely wonderful, and other people can hear and visualise and see other people's stories, which is what it's all about.
2: Or to 100%.
0: Break, you know, bring down barriers. If we're going back to your family life and growing up, can I ask, was there a defining moment or a point in your childhood where you thought perhaps, you know, you were starting to think about your own identity or perhaps what society was expecting of you?
2: The defining moment for me when I realised that I was figuring out myself as a queer and as a trans human being was when I was effectively forced to be in boys' changing rooms at school. And like, I don't get me wrong, I will happily do what I need to do. Like, I don't particularly have any issue. Everybody has a body. We all have body parts.
0: Yes, indeed. Yeah.
2: That is what
0: we're
2: it
0: all
2: is.
0: Human beings.
2: Exactly,
0: yes.
2: That.
0: Yeah.
2: And like, I have never particularly had an issue, but I did not realize why I felt so uncomfortable.
0: Okay.
2: And I felt uncomfortable because of the classic locker room talk.
0: Okay.
2: The sort of the misogynistic comments that are becoming out, some of the ideas, some of the views, some of the ways. And I was like, is this what it means to be a man? It's like, is this what it actually means to be a man? Mm. And like, I was nine years old, and I was sitting there thinking about that.
0: Okay.
2: I was thinking about that and trying to figure out, what does this mean for me? What does this mean for me that I seem to get on better, so much better with girls, with other AFAB people as a collective whole, with people who display femininity? Why do I feel so much safer with them versus AMAP people? And I never understood that until I started to figure out my queerness.
0: Yeah.
2: Until I actually said, fuck it, and just...
0: Whoa, Ofcom regulated. Beep. You didn't hear that.
2: Until I actually said, fuck it.
0: Fuck it.
2: And decided to... Until I said, fuck it, and I genuinely decided to push myself for my community and for my identity, to step up for myself.
0: Okay.
2: And that was... I mean, I originally identified as a non-binary person. And non-binary is still a part of my identity. I don't really consider myself within the gender binary that we know of, male, female, anything like that. Yeah. But I do consider myself trans woman.
0: Okay.
2: I consider myself just simply stepping out of the binary of what we see as women, what we see, what society forces us to see. Because that is something that reflected on me a lot, was society and
0: it's
2: all
0: the
2: of the
0: structures,
2: above.
0: Isn't it?
2: It
0: really is. Do you know, I've kind of had this experience myself with our my own experience with raising Cormac, our son, who's profoundly autistic, and by God, has he challenged societal norms over the years.
2: Autistic, especially
0: you
2: as
0: know,
2: an autistic human myself, I feel pushed to almost question society, pushed to question, why does this happen? Why does that happen?
0: Yes, absolutely. And kind of, do we just all go along with it and just accept it? There's a little bit of that, isn't there?
2: Yes.
0: Wanting to be with the crowd, and is there safety with being with the crowd? But I think more and more realizing maybe the crowd doesn't always have it right.
2: Oftentimes the crowd is but a representative of the collective, the royal we, for example. It is of the many, it's not of individuals.
0: Yeah.
2: And who is to say that an individual trying to fit themselves in a crowd, quite often like artistic, neurodivergent and autistic and neurodivergent human beings do. Isn't that in a way why we struggle with society? Because we struggle to fit in ourselves.
0: That's it.
2: Because we don't fit in with what society says that we should be, or how we should identify.
0: The pathways and the processes,
2: exactly,
0: as they say in the health world, or you know, or whatever. And the kind of the structures that are out there, which of course leads into legislation and everything that's written, and it's sort of written for, it's written for the few, but you know, in many ways, I think it is, but at the end of the day, sure, we're all different, aren't we?
2: Like, exactly, we're all different, we all have our identities.
0: We all have our identities. So just going back, thank you so much for sharing that about, you know, going through that experience of questioning and wondering, did you feel well supported then with on that journey with your family?
2: If I'm truly honest, certain members of my family, yes.
0: Yeah.
2: But unfortunately, certain members of my family, not.
0: I know. Yeah.
2: And I know that does come down to, unfortunately, progress in terms of queer and trans conversations, even conversations outside of societal norms, especially from my community, is on the backward slide.
0: Yeah.
2: And it's one of the reasons why, especially I, as a queer traveller, as a trans traveller, as someone who identifies within those sides, I know that I need to be represented.
0: Yes.
2: I know that I need, whenever I step on a stage, I know that I should hold it hard in my heart and I should hold up a passion.
0: Yeah.
2: Because that is what my culture, my creed, my identity, my background teaches me to, is hold myself with power and with passion.
0: Oh, completely.
2: And power, passion and poise.
0: Yeah, love it. It's being true to yourself, isn't it? Because if we can't be true to ourselves, we can't be true
2: We can't. We can never, ever be true to ourselves until we are... We cannot be true to anybody else until we are true to ourselves.
0: Okay.
2: And I think one of the reasons why I found myself falling into goth fog and the work that I do, not only as a queer and king folk journalist, but as an events organizer, is to create those spaces of where we can question the normality of
0: completely
2: what life is.
0: And it's about, as you said before, being visible.
2: It is.
0: So if you're not visible, well, you can't spark conversations. And I, again, if it's all right, I'll go back to many times. We're out there now, and Cormac, he's 22, and he looks like a healthy young man out there, and we're out and about, and he loves his music, actually, as well. He'd probably love your gigs, actually. I'll have to take him along.
2: Do you know what? Joa, please do. Yeah. Do you know what? I'll even see if I can get a ticket. That's just for the both of yours. Don't say we don't look after yours.
0: Ah, you're very good. But definitely, without us taking him out there, and sometimes that can be difficult because you may, you know, he can be quite, say, vocal or whatever. That's how he expresses, you know, how he's feeling in the moment. And you can get the looks, or he sometimes stares. Not from all, you can equally get the most beautiful kindness from strangers. Mm-hmm. But if he wasn't out there, we'd never have had so many of the conversations we've had over the years with strangers and talking to them more.
2: Exactly.
0: He allows you in and to open it up.
2: Would you have grown? Would Cormac have grown? Would the strangers have grown?
0: Exactly.
2: Unless we talk, unless we sit down and communicate as human beings, unless we are willing to put aside our obvious differences, and because every single human being is different.
0: Yeah.
2: I mean, even for the very fact that I'm sitting next to my partner right now, and he has a combination of ginger, orange, greenish hair, I'm colorblind. It doesn't really help.
0: I was going to say, I don't want to go a different color myself or in.
2: I mean, I can describe the facial expression as well.
0: So can I. For our listeners. It's all good. We're all in love here.
2: We're all having a great bit of fun here. But even from a standpoint of base stuff such as hair colour difference, we are all different.
0: Yeah.
2: So why shouldn't we have spaces and community spaces that not only promote our difference, but put our differences on the stage, in the spotlight, where we deserve, because queer artists want to play gigs.
0: Yeah.
2: Trans artists want to play gigs.
0: Yeah.
2: Neurodivergent people want to see gigs. Yeah. For example, like your son Cormac, you mentioned his absolute love and adoration of music, right?
0: Mm.
2: How many of those gigs, how many of those bands that he listens to on those gigs, do you know, are they accessible for neurodivergent people?
0: Yeah, I know. I haven't, it's next on my list. I have a list of things we want to do and go about. I have a bit of fun with it sometimes, you know, because he loves all live performances and things. And
2: performance is an art.
0: It's art. It's creative. It's productive. So, I think he'd be just great at a rave or whatever. I could just see him up there.
2: No, 100%.
0: Because it goes right to the core, the music, doesn't it? It goes so deep, doesn't it, music? And I just keep going out there, having the chats. And, you know, generally speaking, the response is beautiful, and it is, and it's, the world is richer for this.
2: The world is richer for diversity. The world is richer for faces that break stereotypes. The world is richer for identities that do not align with what we are taught from birth. The world was richer during the 1980s when you had the likes of David Bowie.
0: I know.
2: When you had the likes of Annie Lennox as well.
0: Big fan.
2: Visibility standpoint.
0: Yes. You know, it's fantastic.
2: We had that back then. We have that now.
0: Yeah.
2: The very idea, one thing that I wish to say to any queer and trans listeners listening to this, is that you are welcome, that you are valid, that you are wanted, that the space that you take up is space that you deserve to take up.
0: Yes, absolutely.
2: Every single person deserves to take up space.
0: Totally.
2: And especially space within our events and our organizations.
0: Yeah.
2: And this is also a shout out to anybody that wishes to get involved with us.
0: Please, yeah.
2: Please come along to us. We are at Gotfog Productions on all forms of social media. We are slowly but surely getting ourselves a website sorted out.
0: Excellent.
2: We want your help. At the end of the day, do you want to see live music where you live? Do you want to see an event produced by people in your own community bringing communities together? Yeah.
0: Fantastic.
2: Then reach out and let's make history.
0: Yeah.
2: Because every single gig, every single event we play, every single space we play is not only history, it is art.
0: It is.
2: And it shows that we can progress.
0: A fabulous shout out. And I just want to check if Cassie, are you still there on the line? Hello?
1: I am, yes.
0: You've had a chance to listen in, or you could have been busy now with other duties. Or,
1: I'm simultaneously listening on the radio and sorting my kids out.
0: Yeah, so, I know. I'm sure fully endorse what Bea is saying there. Mm-hmm.
1: Yeah, and I loved Bea sharing your story.
2: Thank you so much.
1: Wonderful to hear.
0: Yeah.
1: But and that's it's a big part of Loud Women is, you know, we're based on the principles of intersectional feminism. And something that I know myself as a kind of neurodivergent mother of neurodivergent children.
0: Oh,
1: I'm also
0: a teacher.
1: Yeah. I teach at music universities and obviously kind of work with Loud Women. And something that I see time and time again is that huge crossover on that big Venn diagram of neurodivergence and queerness and people not necessarily relating to the gender that they've been assigned at birth and not relating to the stream of life that they've been assigned at birth as well. All of those things kind of converging with creativity as well, and often producing some of the most beautiful art and the most interesting and innovative music as well.
0: Yeah.
1: And I think this is time and again when kind of people look at a Loud Women lineup, it's very female heavy, but it's also very very queer heavy as well, and we weren't necessarily kind of set up as a queer events organizer, but it's kind of happened that our events have got queerer and queerer because I think that's where the interesting art is being made is the people who are maybe at the margins of society and kind of need that community and put so much more into it. So our team, I mean, you know, I don't have stats on this, but our team, I would say, is almost 100% neurodivergent. Because we,
2: as are we.
1: We get stuff done, don't we?
0: That's the one.
1: We throw everything into it, and that kind of hyper focus.
0: Yes,
1: means can get all those events done. It's harnessing those
0: harnessing
1: those
0: our strengths and the superpowers, whatever you want to call them. That's lovely to hear. Thank you for that, Cassie. Sorry, I'm just conscious of the time as always when you're having a great chat. You have to watch the clock, unfortunately, too, because I want I want Bea to be able to give her a little shout out for her song choice at the end. But did you want to just Bea very quickly come in before we play?
2: So, as some of you may have already noticed across our social media, so there was the hint of a little promo ticket and a little promo code. Drum roll, please. I mean, please imagine a drum roll.
0: Yes.
2: So, for our next event, which is Weirdos, Mashers and Freaks 2, the 31st of October, Halloween District, Liverpool, on Skiddle.com.
0: Oh, yes.
2: It is Mersey 20 for 20% off any and all tickets. Until a week today. So what are you waiting for? You have genuinely, you have a chance. Go take it.
0: Yeah, absolutely.
2: Snap it up. Go soon.
0: Ah, fantastic. Thank you for your generosity there. That's wonderful. Oh, we could talk all day, Bea, but we want to hear your song choice for the end of the show. So please.
2: So my song choice for the end of the show is by Nocturne, which is a gothic theatrical metal band, and it is entitled The Wave. I am not going to take off any more time because I know as much as yours love listening to my sweet saccharine tone. We do have work to do.
0: I know, and I'll be in trouble.
2: Let's hope.

0: was the amazing, sorry we had to go a little bit short there, the amazing Nocturne by The Wave. And I just wanted to spend big massive thanks to my guests again, to Bea and to Cassie, and for hopefully you've got all the shout outs they've given for Goth Frog Productions and for Loud Women. We'll put all the links on our socials too. And thank you so much, especially to your listeners as always, for tuning in. Hope you've got some inspiration today. Anyway, strand of our conversation, as always, keep in touch and yeah, let us know what you think. And our number again for the show, 07761 908063. Until the next episode of Mersey Women, look after yourself, look after each other. Sending lots of love.
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0: and a very warm welcome on this summer's day in the UK, in Liverpool. And you're very welcome to stay with us for the next 2 hours, because this is our occasional programme here on Liverpool Community Radio. My name is Michael Swerdlow, and on the other side of the controls is my good friend Edward. Good afternoon, Edward.
1: Good afternoon, Michael. Good afternoon, everybody, all you good people listening out there on this nicely warm day. It's absolutely a perfect day today for broadcasting.
0: Good.
1: Especially in a hot studio.
0: I tell you what, we have to remember is that people...
1: You're going to get some hot music and hot chat, as well as the hot temperature.
0: That's right. I was going to say, we have to be very careful saying good afternoon, because people could be listening to this on podcast in the middle of the evening in a cold climate. So wherever you happen to be listening, you're very welcome, and thank you for joining us. As I said, we've got a two-hour programme coming up. We've got a very interesting... very lively guest coming into the studio very, very soon, and we'll tell you all about that. It's all on the subject of the Beatles and the Cavern, and we'll be interviewing Debbie Greenberg very, very soon. And we've got all sorts of music lined up for you, and a little bit of chat and local gossip, what goes on in our lives in Liverpool, and we hope you'll stay with us. We're going to start off with a typical kind of piece of music we love playing on this programme, and that's from The Great American Songbook. Here's Rod Stewart and Time After Time.

Rod Stewart, typical of many rock singers who try their hand at the Great American Songbook. And I think he did a very good job of that. That was the first or second of a number of albums he brought out. He obviously got the hang of it, and people

0: went out and bought copies of that album by the millions or the thousands. And he did a very good job of singing some of the classical songs from the American Songbook. That was written by Jules Stein and Sammy Kahn. Now, Sammy Kahn was an interesting lyricist. He was such an expert at writing lyrics in the Great American Songbook that he wrote a rhyming dictionary. And he used to get very annoyed at people who didn't use his dictionary but tried their best to make things rhyme. I can't think of examples of where he showed his displeasure for one or two others. And yet there's his own song, Time After Time, I Tell Myself That I'm So Lucky, and so on. And yet it was Sammy Kahn that wrote the song Everyone Knows an Ant Can't Climb a Rubber Tree Plant. You remember that song with Frank Sinatra, High Hopes? So in one sentence he was criticising people, and in the other he was guilty of the very same thing himself. Well, we're going to play all sorts of pieces of music for you on this programme. Great American Disaster. Oh, what a thing to say. Great American Songbook. Why do words just come out like that? Great American Songbook. And Edward, you've got an interesting variation of music right now.
1: I have, yeah. I'm going to bring to this program a touch of Sefton Park class, a little bit of classical music. Actually, talking about Sefton Park, there's a big festival on there this week. All the roads around there are closed. This piece of music is not from Cream. Oh, sorry, I shouldn't have advertised Cream at Sefton Park. But this piece is by Corelli. It's called Preludium Largo.

0: That was a lovely piece of music by Corelli, Preludium Largo. And just in case you think I've lost my marbles, I haven't, because we've got some proper rock and roll coming later, some Jerry Lee Lewis, The Killer. But that's for later. In the meantime, I think, Michael, I think it's your turn over there.
1: Well, I try to bring different types of pieces of music and have something to say about every one of them. Here's a piece of music. It's an old rock and roll classic. It's You've Lost That Loving Feeling. I think it's in the Guinness Book of Records as being one of the most popular love songs of all time. But it was written by three very famous songwriters, Barry Mann, Cynthia Vile, and what's his name? Yes, it's amazing how... Phil Spector, that's right. And Phil Spector was quite a character. He was very volatile and wanted to have his own way all the time. Anyway, they collaborated, the three of them, on this piece of music, and they wrote it for the Righteous Brothers. And although there are two Righteous Brothers, when they recorded You've Lost That Loving Feeling, one of the brothers does all the singing with a little bit of backtracking and double tracking, and the other brother just sort of stands alongside him looking decorative. And he said, what am I supposed to do while my brother's doing all the singing? And they said, what you should do is go to the bank and count your money, because you're going to make a lot of money out of this song, which they did. So here is the famous song by Barry Mann, Cynthia Vile, husband and wife, and Phil Spector, and it's called You've Lost That Loving Feeling.

0: perhaps you've lost that loving feeling from the Righteous Brothers. Whatever happened to the Righteous Brothers? Did they just stayed at home counting their money, or did they continue a career? No,
1: they did continue, but I can't tell you what they did after that, apart from counting their money. Yeah, I think they were still around for a while.
0: Yeah.
1: You know, you talk about Cynthia Vile before. She just died quite recently, within this last year or so.
0: Yeah.
1: Because she and her husband wrote some really, really great songs.
0: Yes.
1: Who put the bop in the bop-de-bop-de-bop?
0: Yeah.
1: That one, for example, which is absolutely famous. I'll bring it along next time, because I like all of Barry Mann's music.
0: Yeah, not to be confused with Barry Manilow, and we're not playing any of his records today, but we often do. You're listening right now to Liverpool Community Radio, and Edward and I are given the privilege of coming in every alternate month and recording this programme, which goes out on the air on 106.7 FM. So that means you can hear us on the radio, or, as they say, on your smartphone or whatever, if you're in the greater Liverpool area. We have a transmitter in the Liverpool city centre, and it goes out, I think, as far as Crosby in the north, Runcorn in the south, Birkenhead in the west, and Warrington in the east. So that's quite a big area. So if you've got a good, powerful radio, or you're listening in your car, you can probably listen to this programme live on 106.7 FM. Now, they put it out about 8 times a week, so you have to listen out for us at a given time. If you've got a pencil and paper, I'll tell you exactly when the programme does go out. On a Monday, it goes out at 2 o'clock in the morning. There you are.
1: You have to be desperate to listen to that one.
0: For night owls. Then at 2 o'clock in the afternoon, then 8 o'clock in the evening. On a Wednesday, 8 o'clock in the morning, nice when you're driving to work, and then 8 o'clock in the evening. And on a Friday, 8 o'clock again in the morning. And finally, on Saturday, 2 o'clock in the morning and 4 o'clock in the afternoon. So it's quite a mixture if you're listening on 106.7. However, you can listen to us anytime you choose, anywhere in the world, because it goes out on a podcast. Again, you're going to need a pencil and paper, because it's quite a long long internet address. 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Now, I don't know why they needed to have my name on it, but it's Swerdlow, Swerdlow.co. 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
1: And I'm the hyphen and co, in case you wondered.
0: Yes, Swerdlow and co. Limited, that means...
1: Unlimited in our case, Michael.
0: Yes.
1: Well, we have no constraints put upon us by anybody.
0: We hope you're staying with us, because there's about an hour and a half more of this sort of idle chat and good music to play. Ed, you've got a great piece of music lined up.
1: Yeah, I have. Just before that, though, Michael's been telling us all when the shows go out on a regular or irregular basis. As it so happens, if you listen to this programme on 106.7 at 4 o'clock, as soon as we finish our live show, would you believe a recorded one comes on from the last show that we did? So you have the privilege of listening to us for 4 hours instead of 2. You have to be desperate. This next piece of music, however, is by Kenny Rogers, one of my favourites. It's called Don't Fall in Love with a Dreamer.
2: We're going to talk to her in a minute.
3: Oh, this is a surprise for me too.
2: See there?
3: Yeah.

0: Linda Davis. Linda Davis.
1: Linda Davis, everybody.
2: Hello, Linda. Well, that was a version from Kenny Rogers with Linda Davis, who's a big country star, actually. But one of the versions that Kenny Rogers did, which was a really big hit, was with Kim Carnes, She of the Smoky Voice. Now, both Kim Carnes and Kenny Rogers met when they were in the New Christy Minstrels all those years ago. And that's where they met, that's where they took their fame. And then both of them, of course, went on to have incredible solo careers. But if you ever want to listen to a definitive version of that song, try and get a Kim Carnes recording of that song. That song, Don't Fall in Love with the Dreamer, with Kenny Rogers. It is amazing. Nothing wrong with the Linda Davis version there, but the Kim Carnes version is, I think, much, much nicer.
3: You'll have to excuse me. I'm not familiar with Linda Davis, but of course Kenny Rogers. He almost had a sort of Bee Gees tremolo voice ending there, very vibrato. Never heard him with that sort of vibrating voice.
2: Yeah, he had a most unusual voice many times. Again, a bit smoky, a bit whiskey, which is why he gelled very well with the Kim Carnes version. But, you know, Kenny Rogers has been around. Well, he was around quite a while. He just has left us over this last year or so.
3: Did a lot of work with Dolly Parton, didn't he?
2: Oh, yeah, Islands in the Stream. Yes, that was the big one that they did. Yeah, you could absolutely count your money after that one.
3: Good. Good. Well, we're staying with the theme of love. That last track was Don't Fall in Love with a Dreamer. Do you remember the Tremolos? No, not the Tremolos. The Mind Benders. That's right. I'm looking at the wrong track. Anyway, the Mind Benders, staying with the theme of love, has a groovy sort of love.

0: groovy kind of love. And I think I got that wrong by even saying groovy sort of love. It's a groovy kind of love. And I'm going to hope you're going to stay
1: so
0: with us.
1: So you got the name of the group wrong and you got the name of the track wrong. That's not bad. As you said before, Michael, a disaster. But we can recover from it because...
0: We will make up for it as of now.
1: As of now. Simply because we have a most distinguished guest for us all here. Debbie Greenberg, welcome to Liverpool Community Radio. I'm sure that a number of you out there will know of Debbie and her involvement with Beatles Week and everything that's going on with that at the moment, this month, but particularly her involvement with The Cavern. So I know that Debbie has been involved with The Cavern from very, very early days, but rather than me, Debbie, you tell us all about your experiences of The Cavern leading up to when you bought it.
2: Okay. Thank you, Edward. I started to go to the Cavern Club in 1959, and it was still a jazz club at the time. And there were good groups on, good jazz groups. The first group was the Mississippi Jazz Band that played at the Cavern. But I saw Acca Bilk and Chris Barber, Kenny Ball, great jazz groups. And there was a good atmosphere in the Cavern. No rock and roll at that stage. But it was a great place to be. And then, of course, in 1960, first of all, 1959, Alan Sittner became very disillusioned with the club because skiffle was infiltrating, not a lot, but now and then. And, of course, one of the skiffle groups was the Quarrymen with John Lennon. And John Lennon was... a cheeky chap, and he used to sneak a rock and roll number in the middle of the skiffle. And Alan would send a note to the stage, and John thought it was a request. He opened the note, and it said, "Cut out the rock." So that was Alan's signal to move on. And he was disillusioned then with the club, and he left it in the capable hands of his father, Dr. Joe Sittner, to find a buyer. Now, Ray McFall worked for the accountants firm that the Sittners used, and he would often step in on the pay desk for them in the Cavern. And so he became the ideal candidate to be the next owner of the Cavern. And so Ray McFall bought the Cavern, bought the lease of the Cavern from Alan Sittner in October 1959. And Ray was also a jazz fanatic, but it didn't take Ray long to realise that what the kids wanted was rock and roll. And so he put Rory Storm and the Hurricanes on in the November of 1959, and of course their drummer was Ringo Starr. And then throughout 1960, it was a combination of jazz, skiffle, and rock and roll.
1: It's interesting you talk about those days, Debbie, because I remember I had a misspent youth, and I would go to the Cavern to their all-night sessions on a Friday night or Saturday night as well. So, and you talk about Chris Barber and you talk about skiffle, because Lonnie Donegan was the banjo player for Chris Barber, and look what happened to him. Of course, he went to skiffle. And then that just became the all-encompassing thing. So I'm sorry to interrupt you there, but hey, Michael and I both remember Alan Sittner. We both remember the Cavern, etc. So carry on. Tell us about Ray McFall and his days.
2: Yes, of course. And just digressing for a second with what you're saying, I actually saw Lonnie Donegan at the Cavern. So that was also, a great thing at the time. And so 1960 became predominantly rock and roll, but still playing skiffle and still playing jazz. Now, in August 1960, the Beatles went on their first trip to Hamburg with Alan Williams, and they were there until middle of December 1960. When they returned, they had about four gigs in Liverpool, couple at the Casbah, and one of them was at the Litherland Town Hall on the 27th of December. Now, apparently, They were billed as direct from the Beatles, direct from Hamburg. So we were all excited. I didn't go to Litherland Town Hall, but the talk of in the town was this fabulous group coming from Hamburg, and we need to see them at the Cavern. And so by all accounts, they gave a very incendiary performance at Litherland Town Hall, so everybody was talking about them. And when they arrived for their debut performance in February 1961, on the 9th of February, of course, when they arrived, they weren't German at all. They were local lads. They were Liverpudlians, which was fabulous. So they came in, they went into the band room, they bounced onto the stage, and they were just regular local lads, and they were having a great time. But their energy was absolutely palpable. Their music was loud. Everything about them was exciting. Their harmonies were brilliant. And I knew right away, it was like a light bulb flashing. I knew that day that they were going to be something special. I went home to my dad and I said, I've just seen a group on the Cavern called the Beatles. Now you mark my words, they're going to be famous one day. I just knew it. So consequently, because I was hooked from day one, I saw every single performance of the Beatles at the Cavern, all 292 of them.
1: All 292? Did you get an almost gold medal for that?
2: No.
1: Some kind of a clock? Anything?
2: No, nothing.
1: Just the pleasure and the privilege.
2: The absolute privilege, yeah, of seeing the raw Beatles. You know, the Beatles that hit America on the 9th of February 1964, consequently 3 years to the day that they had their debut at the Cavern. They weren't the Beatles that we were privileged to see. We got the raw Beatles. They were exciting. They were absolutely incredible. We were so blessed, and I don't know if anybody isn't familiar with the original Cavern. The stage was low. It was only about less than 2 feet high, and the first row of seats, because the central aisle was seated, wooden chairs, and you were literally only about a foot or two away from the group playing on stage, so you could interact with them, you could ask for requests, you know, you could talk to them, and they were so familiar. It was like a private party every time they played. It wasn't like one of the gigs you go to today where you sit and you watch the performance. Every single performance was familiar, and it was just so, so special. And it's hard to explain how you felt because the Cavern was such a special place. You would, and once the Beatles' popularity grew and a lot more people came to see them, the queues waiting to go in at the Cavern would snake all the way down Matthew Street, almost past the Grapes pub to the White Star on the opposite side. And you'd stand and wait, but once you got to that doorway, which was about less than 4 feet wide, with 14 stone steps going down, handrail on the left, a small platform, and then four steps down again into the Cavern proper. But if you were standing outside in the street waiting to get in, you could hear the throb of drums coming from the cellar. It sounded like a giant heart beating away beneath you, and you just couldn't wait to get in to get a piece of the action.
1: And sorry to interrupt you, and of course the stone steps, yeah, and alongside the stone steps was a very sweaty wall.
2: That's true, there was, and we had to pin ourselves against the wall to allow the groups to carry in their equipment, because that was the only way in and out. So once you got down to the cellar, into the Cavern proper, the heat would hit you, you know, it was like an oven. It would send your senses reeling, and the music was so loud. But, you know, we loved it. We just absolutely adored every second of it. We didn't notice it. And you probably know about the smell that the Cavern had. It was a combination of about six different things. It was condensation used to drip down the walls and used to go into the electrics. That's why the electrics would often fuse in the middle of a performance. There was a smell of smoke because people smoked in those days. The smell of disinfectant because the cleaners used to top up the toilets every day. And the smell of hot dogs and soup from the little cafe and the smell of rotting fruit from the street across Matthew Street would drift in. So it was a combination of all these things. And if you went home on the bus, you'd take the smell home with you because people would wrinkle their noses and go, "She's been to the cavern." So everybody knew where you'd been, but we didn't care. It was to us the best place on earth, and we loved it.
0: Debbie, you've just described something which is absolutely amazing. Not many people would have experienced what you've just described, and you used the expression "raw," the raw Beatles,
2: yes,
0: which is the expression before Beatlemania. Because
2: yes,
0: Beatlemania is not what you've just described. So you've just described it, and I never saw them at the cavern, but listening to you for the last 10 minutes, I can feel that perspiration.
2: Oh, thank you. Yes, it was so special, so special. I don't think you'd sell it if you bottled it, but it was a very unique smell. When I first went to the cavern, I was 15. Yeah, 14 going on 15. But when the Beatles came to the cavern, I was 15, 16, going on 16.
1: So by then you were barely legal, as they say.
2: Yes, of course. But there was no alcohol in the cavern at all. It was just a cafe bar in the front, hot dogs and soup, Coca-Cola. So that was it. No alcohol. They used to, whoever wanted alcohol, and it was usually the groups, they'd go down to the grapes in the before or after their gig, and they'd have a drink at the grapes, or they'd get a pass out and they'd go come back in.
1: Yeah, that was usual, because I remember in the days of the jazz bands, they'd always, at a break halfway, they'd always go down to the grapes. And during that break time, you'd then bring in the original Mersey Beat bands, like the Big Three, for example, Rory Storm and the Hurricanes. Mm-hmm. Talking about the Big Three and sitting very close to them, the lead singer, I can't remember his name now, for the Big Three.
2: Johnny Hodge.
1: He was a very tall guy. Mm-hmm. And one of his habits was, partway through a song, he'd try and cock his leg over the microphone. And the microphone would be almost 6 feet tall. And regularly, he wouldn't cock his leg over it. It would hit the microphone, and that would come down straight into the front row. So if you happened to be in the front row, you'd be catching a microphone, or it would hit you. So yeah. I remember those days and those times really, really well.
2: A great group.
1: Yeah. I mean, Debbie, you and I have known each other for, 40, 50 years now. So we go back a long time together. But we also have that backstory of the cavern.
2: Yes.
1: Before we even met each other,
2: oh,
1: of course.
2: Absolutely, yes.
1: Yeah.
2: Yes, indeed.
1: So I think you're going to introduce one of those early tracks for us now.
2: One of the early tracks that John used to sing in the cavern is "Ain't She Sweet," which was they'd throw all sorts of different songs in between the rock and roll, but they could have sung the Telephone Directory, and we'd have been thrilled with it. So this is an old one from the early days.

0: Well, there we are. Ain't she sweet? And that could be actually Debbie Greenberg, because she's very, very sweet. That recording of the Beatles was made in the very early days. So it's really interesting to listen to it. And thank you for bringing it in, Deb. Do you want to tell us a bit more about that particular thing, that particular track, disc? Or do you want to move on and talk a bit? Yes. Continue from where you were.
1: Okay. Well, yes, Ain't She Sweet was one of the songs that John used to sing. And that they'd sing all sorts of different melodies. And Paul would sing Besame Mucho, and George would sing The Sheik of Araby, or he used to sing The Sheik of Wavertree, because that's where he came from. The early songs were great, and then, of course, they sang all the covers, all the Chuck Berry and the Little Richard songs, it was the rock and roll that got us going. We just adored the rock and roll.
0: And I think you've got an example of that coming up now on our next track, haven't we?
1: Yes. And it's rock and roll music, another one that John used to sing at the Cavern.
0: And that's a Chuck Berry number, originally, rock and roll music.
1: That's right.
0: So let's pin your ears back.

0: Well, that was a great version of rock and roll music, very raw, to use the current expression, compared to the original Chuck Berry, which was kind of clinical. And interestingly, you used an expression before about the noise coming from the cellar. And that's where the expression, a cellar full of noise, comes from. And that was in one of the Petula Clark's big hits. She talked about a cellar full of noise. And that's where that came from. Anyway, continue your story, Deb. This is really, really interesting.
1: Very interesting. Well done.
2: Yes, so we kept going every time they played. I used to bunk off school for lunchtime.
0: And hoist your skirt up a bit, probably.
2: Well, no, because that hadn't got to that stage at that time. So I was in the last year of school, and I wasn't interested in school anyway. So I used to jump the 86 bus down from Mather Avenue down into town and catch the second lunchtime session. There were two sessions at the Cavern. One was 12 till 1, and then quarter of an hour for everybody to get out, and the second one was 1:15 to 2:15. Cost you 1 and 6 to go in, unless you were a member, and then you got in for a shilling. So that was fabulous. So consequently, there was no other way for me other than the Cavern and the music. I didn't care about anything else. And I was there for every single time they played. Loved every minute of it.
0: That's absolutely fabulous to hear about this history. Do you want to move on in time a little bit and tell us about the way you managed to persuade your dad to get involved with this, and then your involvement with Alf? This is Debbie's dad, is Alf Gagan, a lovely man whom I knew all those years ago, and his lovely wife too. But Debbie, do you want to tell us about your involvement and how you got involved and how you got Dad involved, more to the point?
2: Yes, of course. Well, Ray McFall, as you know, as I said before, took the Cavern from Alan Sittner. And in February, on the 28th of February 1966, the Cavern closed because Ray McFall declared bankruptcy. Now, we were absolutely distraught. All the regulars couldn't understand, you know, where are we going to go now? The Cavern's closed. Now what are we going to do? There was a big sit-in, and I wasn't there for the last performance at the Cavern. But the following day, there was a big sit-in in Matthew Street, and Billy Butler had put a wreath up over the door. So it was, you know, a real, and they marched and sang Still I'm Sad by the Yardbirds all the way up Matthew Street. So, you know, it was a big event, and now what are we going to do? The Cavern's closed. So fast forward about 3-4 weeks, and my dad was approached by a very good friend of his called Joe Davey. Now, Joe owned Joe's Cafe in Duke Street, and it was open in the afternoon, and it was also open till 4 o'clock in the morning. And all the groups used to go there. A lot of the groups used to go and have a meal after their gigs. And Dad and Joe were lifelong friends. Now, Joe approached my dad and said, "Alf, I've got the chance of buying the Cavern. Would you come in with me? I can't afford it on my own. You know, I'd like you to come in with me if you consider it." So my father came to me then and said, "I've got the chance of buying the Cavern. What do you think?" Well, okay, offered the child the keys of the sweet shop. But having said that, I had a good business head, and I said, "Look, Dad," I said, "I've seen the Cavern peak, and I think it can happen again. I think you should take it." And on my say-so, he and Joe put their bid in, and it was accepted. Now, Joe Davey was not only did he not have sufficient funds to purchase the continuing lease of the Cavern, he was also illiterate, so he needed my father to handle all the admin and the press, etc. So it was a good combination for the two of them. And so we got the keys on the 18th of April 1966, and we did a recce of the the cavern from number. We didn't realise only that we had the plans that we'd bought the lease to number 8, 10 and 12 Matthew Street, which stretched nearly the whole length of Matthew Street. And so from that day on, Liverpool Corporation gave us a list to adhere to of alterations. We had to put main drains in. There were no main drains in the cavern. It was just a cesspit underneath, and consequently, that was why the smell came from the toilets, and the disinfectant was put in every day. And there was a sort of a canal lake, and we found out since underneath. So we had to put new drains in, and we had to put ventilation. There was no ventilation. That's why all the condensation used to blow the electrics. And of course, one of the main things was a new entrance for exit, for entrance and egress, because it was a trap with that 4 foot wide staircase going down. So we moved the staircase to number 8, Matthew Street, and then we had to build a huge 8 foot staircase, 8 foot wide staircase going down. Now number 8 was on a much higher level, because Matthew Street's on an incline. So when you go in at number 8, you're on a much higher level than you would have been at going into number 10 proper. That was only about 11, 12 feet below ground level. Number 8 is about 30 feet below. So we had to build this staircase to have access from number 8 down into the cavern proper, which is what we did. So we adhered to all the demands of Liverpool Corporation, and we were fortunate enough to have Harold Wilson come to reopen the cavern for us on the 23rd of July 1966. That was a very special day. We were absolutely worn out, you can imagine, doing all the alterations, etc., etc. But having said that, we had butcher's shops at the time. And when my father approached me at the beginning and said, "I've got the chance of buying the cavern, what do you think?" He said, "It's all very well you saying take it. What about the shops?" Now, we had 3 butcher's shops and a mobile butcher's van. Now, I'd trained as a master butcher with my father in the business after leaving school, and as a Saturday girl before. So I'd been to the abattoir buying with him, so I knew exactly what I was doing. So I said to my dad, "Well, look, I'll run the shops for a year. We'll sell them off, and then I'll come and join you in the cavern, and I'll run the cavern for you." And that's exactly what happened. And so when the day of the reopening arrived, Harold Wilson came with Mary, his wife, and his son Giles. And he officiated and got on the stage down in the cavern proper. And, of course, all the world's press were there, as you can imagine. And in those days, they had to switch the light meters on for their cameras. And, of course, the fuses blew, so everything was in darkness. Nothing unusual for that to happen in the cavern. And so the mics were off as well, so my dad had to shout, "Is there an electrician in the house?" And somebody in the background said, "I know where the electrics are, I'll fix it." So a few minutes later, fortunately for us, the electrics were restored and the ceremony continued. And so that was a very big day. We had it was a bit like a party upstairs in number 8 for all the dignitaries that were invited. Champagne and caviar and all the caterers were in. And then, of course, when they left, when everybody left, all the dignitaries left at 5 o'clock, then the club was open to the public. And we had a marathon session, three sessions going on till 5 in the morning. The Hideaways kicked us off in the beginning with local groups like the XLs and the Escorts and the Tremors. And then we had the second set was Marty Wilde and Georgie Fame and Billy J. Kramer and the Foremost and the Merseys and others. And then the final session was Solomon Burke and Rufus Thomas and the Scaffold and the Pete Best Combo. And that went on till the early hours. So you can imagine we were absolutely dead on our feet at the end of the day.
0: That sounds absolutely amazing. That's like an A to Z of pop music at the time. Mm-hmm. It must have been absolutely amazing. I'm sorry I missed it. I don't suppose you've got a video of it that you can bring over. But yeah, you must have. And then, of course, after that, you must have met so many big names at the time, big names that would come and perform and say hello, and you knew them all.
2: Yes, I met a lot of them. I didn't see them all perform because I was on the pay desk, so all I got to do was to pay them at the end of the night. But I did see Status Quo, and they were incredible. And, you know, the stage, the Cavern stage was only very small, and they had those massive Vox speakers, and they were all stacked one on top of the other. And when they started to sing and everything started to rock, and they just kick it back with one of their legs, they just push it back and carry on singing. So, you know, I met Queen. I paid Queen when they came to play for us, because Freddie Mercury had played for us in a group called Ibex prior to being in Queen. And he'd met Roger Taylor and Brian May in I think it was in the Sink in Liverpool, and they got together and that's how he became part of the group Queen. But it was extraordinary, really, because my father had a friend called Ken Testy, who was the secretary of St. Helens College, and he'd rung my father and said, "Alf, I've got this group coming up from London, and they're called Queen, and they're coming to play on the college, but to make it worth their while, would you give..."

0: to see him, and the window was wound down about an inch or two so Chuck Berry didn't get wet. Poor Bob standing in the rain, and he said, I want the money before I go on. And Bob said, well, everybody gets their money. No, I'm not. I want the money before I go on. So, okay. So he had to raid all the floats in the bar and the cloakroom and everybody's pockets. How they got it together, I don't know, but they did.
1: That is typical of Chuck Berry. I've heard that story time and time again, even on big shows. I went to a big rock and roll show in Wembley all those decades ago, and he was supposedly top of the bill, although he and Jerry Lee Lewis used to fight about who was going on last. But Chuck Berry would arrive, and before he'd even take his guitar out of the bag, he'd want his money. And he was absolutely notorious, and he wanted it cash.
0: Oh, yes.
1: No check or anything like that. He didn't have bank transfers in those mm-hmm. days, but he wanted it in hard cash or gold coin or whatever mm-hmm. it was. Shall we give your voice a bit of a rest now and play your next choice here, Deb?
0: Yes, please.
1: And this one is, again, from early Beatles, and it's Please, Mr. Postman.

0: Oh, well, that was Please, Mr. Postman, again from the early days of the Beatles in the Cavern, those very early days. And Deb, you were telling us about your involvement and you and your dad and Joe Davey, but your particular involvement, because I think you were the one who was leading on it and you were there all the time. So tell us a bit about the progress of the Cavern, the kind of people that you had there, and then what happened to it after that.
1: Well, in 1967, I joined my dad at the Cavern and took over running it for him. We still had Bob Wooler there. He used to organise all the bookings, all the groups. But there were all sorts of daily things to do, stocking the bars, letting the cleaners in. So I'd be there from 8 in the morning till about 3:30 in the morning, the following morning. And that carried on for about 4 years. And so... Gradually, the regulars that came to the Cavern were changing. They were older than they used to be at the original Cavern in the early days. So they were about 17, 18, and you know, they wanted a drink. They all

0: kept going down to the Grapes with the pass out to get a drink. So my father applied for a license in August 67, and he was successful, and that's when the cavern first became licensed. And it was a very, very busy time to be alive, you know. And we were dead on our feet some nights, but, you know, that was all part of it. So, yeah, it was exceptionally busy, and we had fabulous groups and fabulous people coming to visit the cavern, because it was, the doors were always open all day long. 1968, I'd been to the hairdressers October 25th and came back, and my dad said, "We've had a visitor." I said, "Who was it?" He said, "Paul McCartney." I said, "Have I missed him?" He said, "Don't worry, there's a chance that he might come back." So he said, you keep stock in the bar, put champagne on ice. I'm going to go and buy a camera. So my dad went to Photo Optics in off Dale Street, and he bought a Yashica camera, brought the photographer back with him, and told the photographer, because Paul had, I'll digress slightly here, Paul had said to him, when he walked into the cavern unannounced, my dad was stocking the bar, and my dad put his hand out to shake his hand and said, "Alf Gagan, the cavern," and Paul said, "Paul McCartney, the cavern." And he said, "I've got my new girlfriend outside, Alf, in the car," he said, "and I'd like to show her where it all began. But," he said, "I've got to go over the water to my stepsister, Ruth, because I've got to deliver a record player for her. So I'd like to come back in about an hour and a half, if that's okay." So my dad said, "Yes, that's fine." He said, "On one condition," Paul said. And my dad said, "What is it?" He said, "You don't bring the press in." And my dad said, "Okay, you've got it." And so I continue now from where I left off before, where my father went to buy a camera. He brought the photographer back with him to the cavern to set the apertures for the lighting. He told me that the photographer, it was to photograph a group that he managed on stage, the Curiosity Shop, which was the truth. He did manage them, and they were there. They were down in the cellar proper. And so all the photographer knew was that he needed to set it for the lighting. So we waited. The camera was ready, champagne on ice. And Paul and Linda walked in. And so we closed the door to stop all the tourists coming in. And we gathered in the top bar. And there were just five of us all together. And in the meantime, my father had rung Paddy Delaney, who was our head doorman. And he'd said to Paddy, "Get yourself down here now." He said, "I can't tell you why, but you won't regret it." And so there were just five of us in the top bar, in number 8. And there was my father, me, Paul, Linda, and Paddy. That's all. And so we started to talk. And Paul wanted to talk and tell Linda all about the early days. Excuse me. And, of course, that was fabulous for me, because that was the beginning. That was when they first started. So I knew everything he was talking about. And Dad went to pour champagne, and Linda said, "I'll do that. I'm a good bartender." So she poured the champagne, and we carried on talking. Paul was saying he was producing a group called the Ivies. Now, the Ivies were like one of the family to us. They were a group from Swansea in South Wales, and Bill Collins, their manager, consequently was the father of Lewis Collins from the Professionals. So he managed the Ivies, and he was a good friend of my dad's. And so he'd come up regularly from Swansea with the group, and my dad would always give them regular gigs at the cavern. Then he'd take them home to our house in Greenbank Road, feed them fish and chips, and then give them a bed for the night, albeit on a sofa or an armchair or whatever. So that's how well and that's how familiar we were with the Ivies. And one particular night, they had another guy with them that needed feeding and a bed for the night, and that was Chris Christopherson. But we didn't know who he was at the time. And so we were very familiar with the Ivies. So Paul was telling my dad that he was producing this record for them called for the film The Magic Christian, and the record was called Come and Get It. Now, Paul said to my dad, "But I'm thinking of changing their name, Alf," he said. "I'm thinking of calling them Finger." And my dad said, "Ooh, don't like that, Pat, that Paul, that's bad." And Paul said, "Bad, Bad Finger. Thanks, Alf." And that's how Bad Finger got their name. And I was telling Joey Molland this a couple of years ago in New York when I was with him. And he said, "I'm so glad you've told me that story," because he said, "I never did buy the one that was out there." And so that's how Bad Finger got their name. And then my dad said to Paul, "Would you mind if we took some photographs for our own use?" And Paul said, "No, not at all. Linda, I'm a good photographer. I'll do that." She picks up the camera, turns all the apertures on the front of it. My father's face was an absolute picture. He thought, because we didn't know who she was. We didn't know she was a photographer. We had no clue whatsoever. So we thought, well, that's torn it. However, she takes the photographs, one of Paul and Paddy, one of me and Paul. And then we went down into the cavern proper. And the Curiosity Shop, the group my dad managed, were on stage. And as we got down into the cellar, there was the piano was on the left-hand side aisle outside the band room. And Paul went over to the piano and he started to sing and play Hey Jude. And it was so surreal. It was as if everything was taking place in slow motion. You could hear a pin drop. And it was absolutely mesmerising. And he got into the band room, got onto the stage, took his place on the drums with the group. Linda took more photographs. And then soon after that, it was time for them to go. So that was a very special moment when Paul revisited the cavern.
1: I think you've had a lot of very special moments there. And yes. I'm not sure whether I should say I envy you being there, because I couldn't have done all that. I was just busy being a boring accountant, etc. But I think your life there. And just to kind of move along a little bit, I think your final track is coming up now. And if you want to tell us the one you've chosen for your final track. Sounds like Desert Island Discs, doesn't it? Your final track will be?
0: I've chosen Long Tall Sally.

0: Yeah, that was, well, supposedly Logjaw Sally. I'm not quite sure what happened there, Michael, going back to the original disaster word. But your technical fingers will sort it out for us on track 25, I think it is. Long Tall Sally. But if not, just let us know and we'll just continue chatting away with Debbie here. So I think we're going to have to continue chatting away. So do you want to just tell us about, excuse me, the final period of time that you and Dad had it and then what happened after you passed it on to the next person?
1: Yes, you know, we were very busy. We expanded into number 12 Matthew Street as well. We made a Mersey bar and a restaurant out of that. And it was really at its peak. It was doing exceptionally well. And my father was approached by another friend of his, a long-standing friend of his called Harry Waterman. Now, Harry Waterman had about 12 owned about 12 clubs in Liverpool at the time. And he said to my dad, "I'm interested in buying the cavern, Alf. You know, would you consider it?" So my dad said, "Well, I hadn't even given us a thought. You have to leave it with me." And that was in the September of 1970. And then in October, the end of October, Harry came to him again. "Alf, I'm very interested in buying the cavern," he said. "You know, will you really consider it?" So my dad thought, well, you know, the best time to sell a business is when it's at its peak, which it was. And my dad also had a taxi garage running parallel. He always had something else going on when he bought something. There was always something else running parallel. And so he took Harry up on his request, and negotiations started. And that was the beginning of November 1970, about the first or second week in November. And on the 17th of November, my dad got a letter from solicitors in London acting on behalf of British Rail. Now, British Rail owned the land that the cavern stood on, and they were interested in having the site of the cavern for a proposed ventilation shaft for their proposed underground Mersey Rail link under Liverpool city centre. My dad gave the letter to their solicitors in North John Street, and he said, "You must make the buyers aware of what's happening here." And then we got another letter about, or my dad got another letter about a week or so later, saying that if the owners of the cavern were prepared to pay the sum of £500, then British Rail would consider moving the proposed site of the shaft further down Matthew Street, closer to Button Street. Now, my father gave the letter to Leslie Blacks, the solicitors in North John Street, and said, "You must pass this on to the new owners." And also he rang Harry Waterman three times while I was there. He said, "Harry, you must pay this money. It's not just another club. The cavern is not just another club. It's a music mecca. You know, with tourists coming in all day long from all over the world." "I'll leave it with me, Alf," he said. Second time he rang him, "Harry, you must pay this money." Okay, Alf." He was still apathetic. The third time, my father would say, "Harry, please, please pay this money. You've got to pay this money. It's a shrine to the world. You can't lose the cavern." "Ah, well, Alfie," he said, "I'll let Roy decide." Now, Roy Adams was his partner and his front man. And as far as we're aware, that was left in his hands. And consequently, as we know, nothing was done about it. It was like sliding doors. All I can say is that had we still owned the cavern, then we wouldn't have hesitated to pay that money, and it would probably still be standing today.
0: With you still at the helm, of course.
1: I doubt that.
0: Debbie, that's been absolutely fabulous. Yeah, very interesting. So thank you very much. And all the listeners out there, all of you. Oh, excuse me.

0: So, Debbie Greenberg, that's been an absolutely fascinating visit, and the whole story of the cavern, the good old days from the 1950s up to the 1970s. And I can't thank you enough. I mean, Debbie, you and I go back for so many years, and we've talked about these days, those days, many, many times. But I'm so pleased that you could come into the studio and talk to us.
1: Thank you, Edward. It's been a real pleasure to reminisce with you all. Thank you.
0: Well, thank you so much, Deb. So just hang on, don't run away, because you're going to get another mention when I play my piece of music.
1: Okay.

0: With sincere apologies for all the technical hitches there. Don't know what happened there, lining up that last trick, which was should have been Long Tall Sally. But instead, we've just been listening to Paul McCartney from his Run Devil Run album and No Other Baby.
1: Bad finger on the controls there, Michael.
0: Well, somewhere.
1: Bad finger, taking it round in circles. Bad finger, the group, the band, the name.
0: Anyway, that was lovely listening to Debbie, really bringing back the textures, the smells, the people and so on. And quite a unique interview. We're so pleased that Debbie popped into the studio. You're listening now to the regular programme, the occasional regular programme that Edward and I put out from the studios of Liverpool Community Radio. You can either hear us on the air, on your radio, on 106.7, and just before the programme ends, I'll remind you again of how you can listen to us on podcast. Well, my own little story, not wanting to up any of those stories from Debbie, is that I used to go to various hops to listen and watch the Merseybeat groups, and one of my favourites was the Remo Quartet. And they used to play a piece of music written by Chet Atkins and made famous by Duane Eddy. But they used to play it on the on their repertoire. And you'd go up to the front of the stage, as Debbie would explain, and they would play all sorts of requests. So here's Duane Eddy's version of Trombone.

0: So that was Duane Eddy's version of the piece of music written by Chet Atkins called Trombone, and it was the Remo Quartet that used to play that as part of their regular repertoire when they did all those bars and town halls and so on. And of course, I think I'm almost sure they would have played at the Cavern as well. Edward.
1: Michael. Debbie. I'm going to bring into the conversation your late husband, Nigel, who is a very good friend of both Michael and I. We've all known each other ever since we were growing up. And in fact, Nigel was part of the original early skiffle days. He had a beatable guitar and a beatable tea chest, usually with strings missing, et cetera, et cetera. But that was Nigel. He was part of the skiffle era. Nigel was a sound engineer, and for a lot of his time, he actually stored his equipment and used as a base the Cavern, the back rooms at the Cavern. And although you didn't know him at that time, he was at the Cavern. You didn't meet him until much later. But it was like ships passing in the night. You were both there, not quite at the same time, but you'd never met each other. You actually met each other when my late wife and I introduced the two of you together. And I remember that night pretty well. Because Eunice said, let's introduce Debbie to Nigel. I said, I don't like introducing people. You know, you just don't know how that's going to work out. So the two of you came to dinner. You wouldn't go home. And I think we left you the keys to lock up. We went off to bed. And then the rest, of course, is history. You were together for so many years until, sadly, Nigel passed away only a year or more ago. But during the time that we were so friendly, and I think it was shortly after Eunice died, and you and Nigel were really, really kind to me. And on one of my visits to you for dinner, you presented me with a box set of Jerry Lee Lewis discs, The Killer, because you knew I was a big fan. And I might have played this before, but there are two tracks that I want to play now. And the first one is called Drinking Wine, Spodey Odie.

You see, I told you you were going to get some rock and roll. There you are. I'm true to my word. True to my word. And I'm going to play another track from Jerry Lee Lewis. And this one is for my Caroline, who's probably either in Wales or driving to Wales or doing something, chasing sheep out of her garden in Llangollen, one of them. And this is called You Make Me Breathless.

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Well, I shake all over, and you know why. 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Cause when you call my name, you know I burn like wood in flame. You leave me breathless. Ooh, baby. Ooh, crazy. You're much too much.

0: Revolution.
1: That was Jerry Lee Lewis. Two tracks from Jerry Lee when he was on his prime. He was kicking the piano stool, banging the keys with his feet. He was a wild man. He called himself the Killer, but he was a really wild man. And Debbie, just before you leave us, you want this one other thing you want to tell everybody about.
2: Yes, if anybody's interested, my book is called Cavern Club, The Inside Story. It's available in all Beatles outlets in Liverpool, also from the BeatlesBookstore.com, Waterstones in the UK. If you're in America, it's Amazon worldwide. Also Amazon in the UK and in Barnes & Noble in the US as well.
1: It's a great read, and I would encourage everybody who has an interest in Beatles and the Cavern to go ahead, seek it out and go buy it. And very kindly, you actually gave Eunice and I a little mention towards the back there. So
2: I certainly
1: thank you very much, Debbie Greenberg. You've been a fabulous guest. Thank you so much.
2: My pleasure. Thank you. Thank you, Edward. Thank you.
3: Thank
2: Michael.
3: You. Okay, well, you're listening to Liverpool Community Radio and our occasional programme brought to you by myself, Michael, and my good pal, Edward. We like playing film theme music. One of our favourites is Woody Allen. And one of the things about Woody Allen, he always has marvellous theme music. And on one of his films called Midnight in Paris, he used a backing track by Sidney Bechet, and it's called Si tu vois ma mère.

Sidney Bechet and some of the music used by Woody Allen in his films. Staying with film music, here's an interesting piece of music with an interesting and sad story. It's a piece of music written by Carlos Gardel, and it's called Por Una Cabeza, and it's written by Carlos Gardel, who was a heartthrob in South America, in Spanish-speaking countries, in a 1935 film called Tango Bar. And the lyrics were written by Alfredo Lapeira. And it's such a good piece of music that it's used often by classical music groups for tango background and string quartets. You might have seen in three films where it was used, in Martin Brest's film The Scent of a Woman, and it was also used in Steven Spielberg's film Schindler's List, and also by James Cameron in his film True Lies. Por una cabeza is, in Spanish, an expression for horse racers, where they say, my horse won or lost by a head. So por una cabeza is a head, as in horse racing. The sad part of the story is that both Lapeira and Gardel died in an aeroplane crash in 1935. So two very, very important songwriters and film heartthrobs were no more through that very tragic accident. Anyway, you may recognise this piece of music. It's Carlos Gardel singing it himself, and it's called Por Una Cabeza.

0: Well, thank you for that, Michael. That's really interesting. It's not often I get to hear music for the 1930s. I'm going to play you a track from the 2000s. The next one is by American singer Ray Stevens. Those of you who remember or know Ray Stevens will remember the big hits he had with Play Misty For Me or Turn Your Radio On, etc. But he also was a novelty song writer, and he wrote all manner of silly songs, like It's Me Again, Margaret, I'm Kissing You Goodbye, Eric the Awful. But, and this one's got an odd title as well. But you have to listen to the words to this one. And this one's called the Mississippi Squirrel Revival. The Mississippi Squirrel Revival. You have to listen to the words.
1: Well, when I was a kid, I'd take a trip every summer down to Mississippi to visit my granny and her auntie Bella.

balloons. He fell to his knees to plead and beg, and the squirrel ran out of his britches leg unobserved to the other side of the room. All the way down to the Amen pew where sat Sister Bertha Better Than You, who'd been watching all the commotion with sadistic glee.

0: Great singer and a very funny comedian.
1: He absolutely was. I mean, the music that he wrote and the music that he sang. I actually had the pleasure of meeting him one day many years ago with our good friend David Deacon. We'd gone to a big show in London with all manner of people, including Ray Stevens. And David had plenty of what you call chutzpah. And he rang up Ray Stevens. He was staying in the same hotel. He rang his number, you know, in his room. I said, "Hi, Ray, this is Dave Deacon from Liverpool. I'm here with a couple of my mates. Do you fancy having a cup of tea with us later?" And Ray said, "Yeah, sure." So Ray Stevens came down to the lounge in the hotel, and there we were sitting having tea with Ray Stevens. Fabulous day.
0: Very good.
1: And then we stole stuff from the hotel.
2: What did you steal?
1: Well, I'm not telling you which hotel.
0: No. Or what stuff.
1: Or what stuff.
0: On eBay.
2: Have you still got it?
0: Well, it's always nice to play Matt Munro on our programme, and has one of Matt Munro's great songs written by two very, very famous songwriters. In Germany, the late Udo Jürgens wrote some lovely songs in German, and our well-known British lyricist, Don Black, would write the English lyrics. And this is "If I Never Sung or Sing Another Song."

0: Well, there we are. We've come to the end of a great programme. We think it's great because we've played some lovely music and had a lovely guest talking to us. We hope you'll join us again in a couple of months' time. This programme will go out several times over the month of August and September, I think. So we'll be here when the leaves are turning brown and grey and bleh.
1: That could be a song title.
0: When the leaves are burnt, turning bleh.
1: Well, yeah. I'm sure there is a song when autumn leaves.
0: Autumn leaves, yes. Well, we'll try that. Anyway, thanks for staying with us. And from me, Michael Swerdlow,
1: from me, Edward Robinson, on this side of the mic, and the lovely Hillary, who's accompanying us again, which is absolutely fine. Lovely. And our lovely guest, Debbie.
2: Thank you. A pleasure to be here. Thank you.
1: It's always good fun, good rubbish chat, and great music.
0: Until next time, thanks for listening. Bye
1: and
0: for now.
1: Goodbye.

Hello, my name's Steve Farragher and I'm here to explain to you all about the LCR Club 100. 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I realise £100 is a big ask, especially at the moment, but in reality this £100 equates to eating one Greg steak bake or drinking one Starbucks coffee a week. In return for being part of Club 100, you'll get a framed certificate, an LCR mug, and the chance to be a guest on our programme, Kenny Island Discs. But more importantly, you'll get a warm, fuzzy feeling that you or your organisation is contributing to a worthwhile community project. You can either make a one-off payment by BACS of £100 or set up a monthly standing order of only £8.34. Donations need to be made to Kensington Vision, which is all one word, Community Interest Company via the Co-op Bank. 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That's 089299. And our bank account details are 65255654. That's 65255654. If you'd like more information or more details, then contact me, Steve Farragher, by emailing steve@l-c-r.co.uk. 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
2: 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Movie soundtracks and songs from the biggest films of the summer. Films about summer. Films released over the summer. Summer blockbusters. And simply films with a summer vibe. This is Summer Film Music Legends, here on Liverpool Community Radio. Hi, I'm Michael Farry, and I hope you've been having a good summer and not getting too hot. So this is a special summer-themed edition of the Film Music Legends programme, and it's going to be playing music from films that are not just about summer, but also heavily associated with summer, just because of the summer blockbuster. So we're going to be playing music and songs from some of those famous summer blockbusters, find out when the summer blockbuster began, and just enjoy some good music as well. And you might be listening just after or on the August bank holiday here on Liverpool Community Radio. This has been a hot summer. Some of the highlights of the summer in the cinema this year in 2026 were Toy Story 5 and the biopic about Michael Jackson's life, Michael. But what have been some previous summer classics? We're going to go all the way back to 1959 for this one. It is a piece of music that you always hear, and you don't quite know what the title is when you hear it, that just sounds like summer. That's because it was originally a theme for a film called A Summer's Place that was released in 1959. It did have a storyline about summer. Teenage lovers who had got together 20 years before had got back together, and then their own children were getting together as well as teenage lovers. That's what the storyline was in part about in the film A Summer's Place. This is a theme from A Summer's Place by Percy Faith and his orchestra. That's your first song on Summer Film Music Legends.

takes you back to a summer film around 1959, and then it charted as well, that piece of music, in the UK chart in 1960. And if there's ever something about summer, and maybe the lazy side of it rather than the crisis of heat waves that we've had in the 2020s, then it's that music that they play. And it's one of those songs that you hear and you think, what is that music? You just hear it all the time. Well, I haven't told you now. See if you can remember. That was a theme from A Summer's Place by Percy Faith and his orchestra. So that's in 1960. And now I'm going to go forward to 1975 as we go through the 20th century into the 21st century, looking for famous summer movie themes and songs. This next one is when the summer blockbuster began. Before this film, they didn't really have summer blockbusters. But when it was so successful, they realised that if they could get an exciting enough film, it would still get people to come to the cinema during the height of the summer. And every season afterwards, they've attempted to have summer blockbusters. So the first one was Steven Spielberg's second ever film that he directed. And it had a thrilling storyline. It was set on the New England coast, and it was about how a community dealt with the threat of sharks that were picking people off in the water. So it doesn't sound like a very summery theme, but it is one, going back to the first ever summer blockbuster in 1975. At the time, it was also the most successful film of all time. That would be beaten 2 years later, because that was when, in 1977, Star Wars came out. So here's that theme. You're definitely going to know that music. And when I brought to you the first ever edition of this programme here on Liverpool Community Radio, Film Music Legends, it was all about the famous movie themes composed by John Williams. We played this then as well, and here it is again. Jaws main theme.

film music that is incredibly famous there, the main theme to Jaws from 1975, a film, just through its sheer success, started the whole idea of the summer blockbuster. So that followed then another huge summer blockbuster, now that they were attempting them every summer, was this film version of the musical Grease, which was released during the summer of 1978. It did make John Travolta famous. It wasn't his first actual role, but it was certainly what they would call a breakout role. At the time, disco music was very popular in the charts, and you had the film success of Saturday Night Fever, but the success of Grease brought musical songs into the chart as well, and they were number one hits. Two songs in particular, I'm going to be playing one of them, and because it's a summer-themed edition, I'll be picking Summer Nights. There was like a 70s, 50s revival period, and it's often said that 20 years on is when people start to feel nostalgic about a decade. During the 70s, it started to get into the popular culture that people were feeling nostalgic about the atmosphere of burgers and cars. During the 50s, drive-in movie theatres, the advent of rock and roll, and the massive generation gap caused by the parents of 50s boomers not having a clue what that newfangled noise was of rock and roll music. And there were always subcultures of youth, like there always are, and the Greasers, which the film is named after. Yeah, they took things easy, they were a bit rebellious, and they wore their hair slicked back. He was a bit like the character of the Fonz in Happy Days, which was another show capturing this sort of zeitgeist, really popular around this time. It's Summer Nights from Greece.

John Travolta and Olivia Newton-John coming together for one of the big numbers from Grease there, Summer Nights, which was a UK number one. Her character, Sandy, was a bit more of what I think you would have called a square back then. She was more of a sensible, straight-A student, and he was the one who was a bit of a bad boy, but she found herself developing an attraction for him just because of what she thought she disapproved of, usually excites her. So that was the story, really. Their relationship and love story was what Grease was all about. And with the same 50s nostalgia around 1978, you also had Happy Days coming out that was also a very successful sitcom as well, with a similar character in some ways, the Fonz. So now we return to the theme of bad influence and go to the summer of 1983 and another breakout role, that is that of Tom Cruise. He wasn't particularly famous before this film came out during the summer of 1983. He'd had a few minor roles. It was called Risky Business. And it's what you might call a coming-of-age drama. He plays Joel Goodson. I was just thinking of Tom Cruise anyway, so I never knew his name until I looked it up. He is in his last days of high school. He has the summer off, and he gets the big detached family home all to himself when his parents go on vacation. They also leave behind his strict father's pride and joy, a pristine sports car. He obviously doesn't go out in it, and nothing goes wrong. He obviously wishes he hadn't given in to temptation when it ends up in the drink, and he has to find a way to retrieve it, but he can't afford such vast car repairs, so he has an idea based on just what it is that he was exploring other than the local roads. He didn't want to just explore what driving a really nice car would be like, but he had also so far had no experience with the opposite sex, and so then he took even more advantage of being home alone, and he booked an escort, and then he ended up getting in the way between her and the pimp, and it involved almost running a brothel from the family home. In the early 80s, it was still the days of early synth and experimental music like this one, done by Tangerine Dream, and they were asked to write the soundtrack for Risky Business. They were, or maybe still are, a German electronic music group. Despite some of the moments of tension, drama and action in the film, it has a generally serene and slow-paced feeling to it, which this music really does suit. This is Tangerine Dream's provided main theme for Risky Business, Love on a Real Train.

Going into 1983 with that one and staying on that year as well for another film in the summer blockbuster season. The National Lampoon name is from the Comedy Magazine, and a story was published in it, which was the story that was adapted to make National Lampoon's Vacation. It made him even more of a name, Chevy Chase. As a comedy actor, he'd starred in Caddyshack in 1980, and that was a well-known film, a sports comedy. And this one was popular enough to kick off a series as well. The first one was called National Lampoon's Vacation, and it was just that, the American vacation. He took a cross-country road trip, and he was the only one with any real enthusiasm for the holiday. His wife and his son and daughter were not really enthused about it, and everything that could go wrong did go wrong, including getting held at gunpoint. You know, they go almost coast to coast, and it culminates in the theme park that he wants to visit, so I won't give any spoilers as to what happens there. He just wants the American family holiday. The only problem is his family. And we would see the Griswold family on more vacations. The film that followed 2 years later, National Lampoon's European Vacation, was just that. The mishaps they suffered there was not knowing quite what to do with a roundabout in London, for example. So many cultural jokes there. For Americans abroad, and there was also National Lampoon's Christmas Vacation in 1989. There were tensions on set that stopped them making Easter Vacation, which never was able to exist as a film. It would have come out in 1992, but there was Vegas Vacation in 1997. This is a song from a National Lampoon's Vacation. It's called Holiday Road.

0: You might have recognised his voice, you might not have done, because he was one of the vocalists with Fleetwood Mac. He was Lindsey Buckingham, doing that song for the National Lampoon's vacation movie, Holiday Road, there. So that's in 1983. We moved forward to the 90s in the next summer movie soundtrack themes. It includes Jurassic Park, Bean and Notting Hill amongst the summer movie choices. A mix of movie songs and movie soundtrack music.
1: Summer.
0: Movie soundtracks and songs from the biggest films of the summer. Films about summer. Films released over the summer. Summer blockbusters. And simply films with a summer vibe. This is Summer Film Music Legends. Here on Liverpool Community Radio. Summer-themed movies and big films over the summer. The summer blockbuster, 1993, had one really big one. People were allegedly queuing round the block to get into this film. It was based on a novel called Jurassic Park by Michael Crichton. The film had the same title. The idea was that DNA had been preserved, and from it, dinosaurs had actually been recreated, and people could go and see them in a purpose-built theme park. Obviously, there was no further drama and nothing went wrong. First film music legends here on Liverpool Community Radio have played the music of John Williams over an hour. And now, as an alternative to the main theme from Jurassic Park, here is the music that plays over the end credits. It's just as epic.

Some of the end credits from Jurassic Park on a show that brings you music from summer theme movies and also some of the big summer blockbusters. They started with Jaws, so I played that theme a bit earlier on, and now Jurassic Park was one of the biggest films of the 90s, wasn't it? There was also a sequel that came out 4 years later, The Lost World, and it's gone on to be a series of films known as a franchise, Jurassic Park 3, and also the Jurassic World series going into the 10s and 2020s. 1997 was a good year for summer blockbusters as well. It would be hard to pick one movie. It would seem like Men in Black was one of the biggest, so I'm actually going to pick two from that year. And they were kind of summer-themed. This one was Mr. Bean's Summer Holiday. It was the first time that they actually made a film, a feature-length film, based on Mr. Bean. And because it would be an American film, it suited it that he would actually go to the place of films, Los Angeles. He was mistaken to be an art critic, and the usual unintentional havoc was created, particularly towards Peter McNichol's character, who he almost broke up the family. This is the theme from the movie. It's called Mad Pianos, and the composer is Howard Goodall.

first feature-length film to feature Mr. Bean. He had previously just been known for the short episodes of his comedy series that was such a hit for ITV, only about 15 or 20 minutes long in those, and it worked really well with him in a longer story. He was mistaken to be an art expert, and he was put in charge of priceless paintings, so I think we know how that turned out, in an LA art gallery. And the worker there, Peter McNichol, took him home to meet his family. His wife walked straight out the door once, and Mr. Bean acted like Mr. Bean. So it was quite a fun film, and the music really captures the two moods there by Howard Goodall. You've got the frenetic pianos capturing the madness of the comedy, the physical comedy that Mr. Bean's character is all about and what happens in the film, versus the sentimental nature of the family storyline that goes on as well. You've got to have that in most Hollywood blockbusters. Mr. Bean was the cause of the breakup of Peter McNichol's character's family in the film, just by his very presence. But did it turn out all right in the end? You could watch the film to find out. So that's music there by Howard Goodall. It was a good summer season for Hollywood blockbuster films. And the next one was one from Will Smith. It was the second time that he'd had a really big hit starring in a film. He was famous for being the Fresh Prince rapper and also starring as the Fresh Prince in the same title of a sitcom, The Fresh Prince of Bel-Air. It was pretty much that in character, wasn't it? In 1996, after 6 years, the sitcom came to an end after six seasons, 148 episodes, and he started becoming more known as Will Smith rather than the Fresh Prince, and started appearing in many films. And now he was starting to do mainstream film roles, first Independence Day in 1996, and then a film that was apparently 5 years in the making, Men in Black, which is about the conspiracy theory that there are all sorts of alien creatures that the government is keeping from us, but looking after and making sure that they don't cause too much chaos. Some of them infiltrate and have nefarious plans for planet Earth, hence the film's tagline, protecting the Earth from the scum of the universe. And this agency is so secret they use a neuralizer device that even Will Smith's character is subjected to at the end of the film, which means he forgets all about what he has just gone through, as it is designed to instantly wipe your memory. The film has a sci-fi plot, but it's also something that goes at the pace of an action thriller. So I think the music captures that spirit pretty nicely, and it is by Danny Elfman. If you got the single of Will Smith's Men in Black rap during the summer of 1997, you would find that this main theme was also included on that, alongside the film's soundtrack.

the main theme from Men in Black, the album, which felt about as epic as the film season of summer 1997 did as a whole. This is now the 10th Film Music Legends programme that I've done for you here on Liverpool Community Radio, and the second one was when I played some of the soundtracks that Danny Elfman has been so prolific with over the years. He's also done Beetlejuice and The Simpsons. You'll have heard the main theme to The Simpsons. That was him as well. Men in Black there. So that was 1997. So we're going through the 20th century into the 21st century by the end of the hour on this special summer-themed edition. And the summer of 1998 was another big year in the cinema over the summer blockbuster season. Loads to choose from there, but I've actually picked one that has a summer-themed storyline to it. It was the one that really made Lindsay Lohan famous. She was a child actress before appearing in this film, but this was her big breakthrough role, and she beat lots of other people in the auditions to get it. She played the part of identical twins, and it was a film that had been made before, The Parent Trap. The first one was back in 1961. It was a live-action Disney film, and they were remaking it in 1998. Same storyline exactly, and that was that they coincidentally met each other in a summer camp, but they had been separated, as had their parents. And so they hated each other at first and had a fierce rivalry, but eventually they bonded enough to campaign to get their parents back together. You can watch the film if you're curious enough to see if that worked out or not. I think it's available on Disney Plus. If you haven't seen it, other streaming services are available, but they probably don't have this film.

0: music from the parent track there is by Alan Silvestri, who is just about as prolific as some of the other composers I've been playing within this show, some of which have had Film Music Legends programmes dedicated to them, John Williams and Danny Elfman. And his music is what I was playing for you in last month's Film Music Legends, and if you're curious about that, you can find it on LCRFM's Spreaker page. One theme I like that he's done is the main theme to Father of the Bride, where he uses the wedding march and blends it into the Hollywood soundtrack, where he blends in the usual sentimental and romantic elements of the music alongside that wedding march. It's kind of what he's done here as well. He has a nice, gentle start, and it almost suggests a romantic sort of feeling. It is about the bringing back together of a family, and then he throws in the more playful elements a little bit later on. It makes it sound a little bit jazzy and comic. So that's the sort of music that Alan Silvestri is really good at composing. Next, go into the summer blockbuster season of 1999. It was more of a homegrown hit for the UK. It was made by Universal, but it being set in London certainly gave it the feeling of a British film. But the American element of it, not just that it was still made by Universal, was that it was directed by Richard Curtis, who had also written the storyline for Beam, by the way. The ultimate disaster movie, that is, not the comedy series. In this, Julia Roberts plays Anna Scott, who plays alongside Hugh Grant as the love interest. She is a huge movie superstar, and she just happens to walk into a travel bookshop that Hugh Grant's character, William Thackeray, runs in the rather bohemian area of Notting Hill in West London. I think the part of the film's success was that I think it plays into a fantasy which a lot of us sometimes idly think about, and that is, what would happen if a celebrity such as the likes of Julia Roberts were to show a romantic interest in us, and how would it actually work out? What would be the pitfalls? And could the relationship survive the imbalance in the life situations of the two people? And that's what's explored in the storyline of Notting Hill. If you haven't seen it, I won't spoil what happens. You probably have seen it. So from this, I'm playing the main song that was released as a result of the film. I think it was written for it. It was the first major hit that Ronan Keating had outside of being in Boyzone, and it did give him a number one as well with this over the summer of 1999. And the song's introduced with a few clips from the film as well.
1: I have to go away today, but I wondered if I didn't, whether you might let me see you a little, or a lot, maybe.
2: It's amazing how you can speak right to my heart.
3: Can I just say no to your kind request? Leave it there.
2: Without saying a word, you can light up the dark.
1: The fame thing isn't really real.

0: nothing at all.
1: And don't forget, I'm also just a girl standing in front of a boy asking him to love her.
2: But she said she wanted to go out with you.
3: Yeah.
4: Well, I've made the wrong decision, haven't I?

There were quite a few songs played during the film, but the main two that were directly associated with it was this one by Ronan Keating and also Elvis Costello's cover of She, which was originally a song that was a more minor hit in the UK back in 1974 by the French singer Charles Aznavour. So now I'm going to get time to play two more for you in this summer-themed film music legends going into the summer of 2000, the new millennium. And with the world not having been impacted in the slightest by the so-called Y2K bug, which would supposedly end everything on the 31st of December 1999, life did just carry on as normal, and in the summer blockbuster season of 2000, there was an adaptation of Alex Garland's novel The Beach, which was also called The Beach. Leonardo DiCaprio was already a major film star, particularly after Titanic, and this could be his second most well-known role that he ever had, playing the main character of The Beach. It was directed by Danny Boyle, who had already brought us a pretty groundbreaking film back in 1996, that was Trainspotting. One thing that felt very much like the atmosphere at the time in the millennium was the theme of backpacking and going travelling, exploring the world, because it felt like a bit of a lighter time, to be honest. And so I think this film really captured that feeling as well at the time. Pre what happened in 9/11, the world didn't quite feel so scary and retracted as it started to feel after that, but it did feel like it was something that you could explore and things were getting lighter. So the summer of 2000 had this as its main feature film hit. Richard, played by Leonardo DiCaprio, he's just backpacking through Thailand, and then he has a map slipped to him by a character played by Robert Carlyle. I won't describe what happened to him. He has a map slipped to him that shows this island, that if he can just make it there somehow, then it will be an idyllic paradise. It was a sort of bohemian, maybe even hippie commune, in which life would be simple, minimalist and beautiful, just surrounded by nature in a beautiful lagoon and the sea and a traveller's set-up village. But of course there were tensions, and that was a main part of the storyline, one in just getting to the place, having to wade through fields used by Thai farmers as a cannabis grow, and they didn't want the average tourist finding their secrets. They would not let them leave alive, and the huge sea crossing as well from the Thai mainland to reach the remote backpackers' paradise. And the drama didn't end there with all this tension, of course, without giving too many spoilers. But this is a theme that conveys all of that. It does have the main theme to The Beach, which is something that tries to convey the beauty of where it is set alongside the darker tones of the reality of the world in which they are actually entering into. So this theme combines those two, the main theme to The Beach, and that is called Swim to Island from The Beach score.

Swim to Ireland, including the main beach theme there, from the composer of the beach score, Angelo Badalamenti. So just one more I'm going to play for you in this summer-themed edition of Film Music Legends. I'm bringing it to you a little bit late, but it's in time for the August bank holiday. And I think summer's going to continue on until September anyway. It now takes us through to the summer of 2003. There was another big hit for the Pixar Animation Studio. They were not yet owned by Disney, but always worked closely with them up until this point. They pioneered the first ever full-length computer-animated film, Toy Story, back in 1995. Toy Story 2 had come out in 99. There was also A Bug's Life in 1998, which told the story of an insect society, which had very close parallels with Ants by the DreamWorks studio. And then this hit in 2003, called Finding Nemo. It also gave Ellen DeGeneres her first major role in a film she voiced. I've not really watched it properly, but I do know that it's all set in the ocean and that Ellen DeGeneres' character Dory is looking for her lost son and she's going to have to travel the oceans of the world to find him. It wasn't Ellen DeGeneres' first film role because she'd also been in a few other things as well, but obviously she was most known for that sitcom, Ellen. So we're going to play a Robbie Williams song. That's a bit unusual for Liverpool Community Radio. That's because for the film, he was covering Bobby Darin's song from the 50s, Beyond the Sea. So-

0: never again.
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Hello, my name's Steve Farragher, and I'm here to explain to you all about the LCR Club 100. 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I realise £100 is a big ask, especially at the moment. 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In return for being part of Club 100, you'll get a framed certificate, an LCR mug, and the chance to be a guest on our programme, Kenny Island Discs. But more importantly, you'll get a warm, fuzzy feeling that you or your organisation is contributing to a worthwhile community project. You can either make a one-off payment by BACS of £100 or set up a monthly standing order of only £8.34. Donations need to be made to Kensington Vision, which is all one word, Community Interest Company via the Co-op Bank. Our SOR code is 089299. That's 089299. And our bank account details are 65255654. That's 65255654. If you'd like more information or more details, then contact me, Steve Farragher, by emailing steve@l-c-r.co.uk. 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

0: Hello, my name's Steve Farragher, and I'm here to explain to you all about the LCR Club 100. 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I realise £100 is a big ask, especially at the moment, but in reality this £100 equates to eating one Greg steak bake or drinking one Starbucks coffee a week. In return for being part of Club 100, you'll get a framed certificate, an LCR mug, and the chance to be a guest on our programme, Kenny Ireland Discs. But more importantly, you'll get a warm fuzzy feeling that you or your organisation is contributing to a worthwhile community project. You can either make a one-off payment by Bax of £100 or set up a monthly standing order of only £8.34. Donations need to be made to Kensington Vision, which is all one word, Community Interest Company via the Co-op Bank. Our SOR code is 089299. That's 089299. And our bank account details are 65255654. That's 65255654. If you'd like more information or more details, then contact me, Steve Farragher, by emailing steve@l-c.
1: Hello, salu, ahlan, ciao, checha, hala. This is Imad Hassan, your host of Liverpool Nation Radio Show here on LCR FM Radio 106.7 and DAB in Kensington, Liverpool, where we will strive to gather some information for you about activities, services and support centers near you, and to provide advices on health, family, housing, education, work and much more by hosting experts in these areas and Ask the Expert part of the show. We will also host someone special every time in our local hero part of the program to put all of that in front of you in one place called Liverpool Nation Radio Show. So stay with us as the best are coming your way. Now let's move on to our next part of the program. Let's ask the expert. This is where we ask specialists in their field and benefit out of their knowledge and experience. So let's introduce Nahla Akram, the driver school instructor in the area of Speak Driving School Test Center in Liverpool, to benefit out of her knowledge and experience and to get some tips on how to be prepared well for the driving test. Nahla, welcome to our show.
2: Thank you, Ahmad. Thank you for inviting me on the show.
1: First, let me ask you, what inspired you to become a driver instructor?
2: So there was quite a few reasons. The main reason was actually to become my own boss. I had young children. I actually wanted a job that was going to give me like flexible working hours. I also wanted a job that was going to be rewarding and challenging. And this ticked all the boxes for me.
1: And how long ago was that?
2: So I started to teach in 2008.
1: 2008, that's a long
2: yes,
1: time ago.
2: Yes, many years.
1: And what's the most challenging part of this job? When so you just started or changed?
2: So the most challenging part of the job for me when I first started was actually initially believing in myself that I could do this job. It's easy enough when you're training, you have somebody sat with you, but when you're in the car on your own, you need to believe that you can do the job, you can teach another person to drive, you can keep yourself safe, keep the other person safe as well. When I first started to teach, I found I actually needed to learn areas and roads, because this was something that I was not familiar with, which areas were busy, which areas were quiet enough for me to take a new beginner to maybe teach them like the initial junctions, moving off, stopping, etc. So that I found challenging, but it's fine. After experience with anything, you find the job gets easier and easier.
1: Sounds good. Would you

0: feel this job is rewarding every day with every single person who I teach at whatever stage they're at. But one of the main things that I think I always remember and will always take joy in is when I get a new beginner, somebody who's never sat in a car before, somebody who's never driven before, the first time that they move off and they are driving on the road on their own, the joy that I see on their face just makes me feel really happy. That, you know, maybe they've never thought that they were going to sit in a car. Maybe they never thought they'd ever get to a point where they're going to have driving lessons. So, yeah, that makes me really happy even to this day after so many years, yeah. And then secondly, when somebody's driving safely on their own without prompting, I know I've done my job. And that, again, is, like, really rewarding.
1: So do you think or do you find yourself getting more experience doing this job through the years?
0: Yes.
1: And how did that change you?
0: So I think initially when you first start doing, I suppose it's like any job, when you first start, you don't have the experience that you would have maybe after 5 years, 10 years. You learn as you're going along, and I think as a teacher, I find that I have a lot more ways that I can get my point across compared to maybe how I was when I first started teaching in the first year. So there's always a way to teach somebody, in the sense of if they don't understand roundabouts, I can find a way that will help them to understand the roundabouts. It may not be the conventional way. I may have to, like, you know, use a lot more visual aid, maybe get out of the car and show them if I have to. So this has just come with experience.
1: So different ways.
0: Yeah, different ways to teach, yeah, because sometimes just by the book is not always how somebody will understand. So you have to, like, learn through the job. How can I help this person?
1: And you could tell this person needs
0: more than the others. After years of teaching, you get experience.
1: So would you be able, if I ask you about the most common mistakes people will make, especially beginners?
0: Okay, so the most common mistake that I find when somebody comes to me when they're going to take a driving lesson is the number of hours that they're going to need on the road. People sometimes come and they think it's just about passing the driving test. My friends and family have done their driving in 10 hours, 15 hours. So they come with this misconception that there's a certain number of hours that they can do their driving with. But what they forget is driving's actually for life. It's something that you're going to do for the rest of your life, and you want to be safe on the road. So it's not about the number of hours that your friends have passed in. It's about you as a person. How long are you going to take to understand something? How long are you going to take to be able to negotiate a roundabout or a parallel park? So everybody is different, and I think it's just understanding yourself as a person and how you learn. Because an average learner may be able to do it within 20 to 30 hours, but between 40 to 45 hours, but a fast learner can do it between 20 and 30 hours. But a person who's a bit more nervous may take longer.
1: On average, how long, time and or days will that take when we talk about 20?
0: So it depends on how many hours per person, how many hours a person is having a week. Most people will have 1 hour a week because, driving lessons are expensive and not everybody can afford to have more than 1 hour a week. So some people have two. So a fast learner can actually be test ready between 20 and 30 hours. So depending on...
1: 20 and 30 hours.
0: So it depends on if you're having one lesson a week, then that's 20 to 30 weeks, isn't it? Yeah. And if you're an average learner, it can typically take between 40 and 50 hours to feel fully confident. And if you're a nervous learner, it could take 60 to 80 plus hours. So automatic driving can take less because you're not having to deal with the gears. So like I said, everybody is different. These are just statistics from the DVSA, but your learning ability is your own learning ability. And once you're in the car, we normally have a list of things that you need to complete, like a record, and you will know from the record where you're at and how fast you're moving through that record.
1: You keep a track on it.
0: Yeah, you can keep a track, and family members can keep a track, if you've got children who are learning.
1: Yeah, you mentioned the automatic cars. So is it better to learn as a new or beginner? Is it better to learn in automatic or...
0: So the choice is actually yours. Everybody has their own personal preference, whether you learn in an automatic or manual. If you learn in an automatic, what you have to remember is you will only be able to drive an automatic after you pass your test. If you learn in a manual, you now have the choice.
1: This is what they call the full license.
0: Yeah. So you have to just decide, do you want to be restricted to an automatic, or would you like to have the choice of either automatic or manual once you're passed?
1: So give us tips about, or secrets about, the parking and around.

0: roundabouts and
1: okay, so
0: few tips, you know.
1: Few tips. So basically, you know, anything that you want to learn on the road, the secret to like mastering anything is actually understanding what is to be expected of you. If you don't understand the road and you don't understand what the whole maneuver includes, it's very difficult to put that into practice. So first of all, I would always brief somebody how to do the like the roundabout or the parallel park. Once you understand this, then it's practice, practice, and practice, because practice will make perfect them. So
0: it's all always
1: it's about understanding, yeah, because every driving instructor may teach like a parallel park slightly different. So it doesn't matter how you taught it, it's about how you're understanding it, how you, if you're understanding which way to steer if something goes wrong. So this is why I always say, if you understand something, it will be easier for you to put it into practice.
0: Yeah.
1: And then practice will make perfect.
0: And how do you think parents can best support their teens?
1: So the best way to support their children when they're learning to drive is take them out for private practice. That's probably the best way if they have access to a car.
0: Okay, I was going to ask you. Yeah.
1: So there is information on the government website regarding this, but I can give you a couple of little tips. So the supervising driver must be at least 21 years of age, and they should have held a full driving license for at least 3 years.
0: And that should be... has to be just a family member or
1: no,
0: could
1: it
0: be
1: could be
0: friend.
1: Anybody. It could be anybody. It could be a friend, an extended family member, as long as they're over the age, at least 21 years or over, and have held a license for at least 3 years, they can then take somebody else out. The car should be obviously roadworthy, and the car should have insurance, adequate insurance. So make sure they look into this, and clear L plates should be displayed on the front and the back of the car. But like I said, there is information on the government website regarding this, and all the points will be listed on there.
0: And what's the secret, or what's the tips of when you teach student the way to handle aggressive drivers?
1: Okay, so I always teach students not to react to an aggressive driver. There is a lot of road rage on the roads, and there can be. So the best thing to do is stay calm in that situation. Every situation will be a little bit differently. So I think if you can understand safety, keep yourself safe, keep the other drivers around you safe. So stay calm and just don't react to that aggression.
0: So do not react. This is the first.
1: Yeah, the first thing is don't react, because you want to be safe. You want to keep yourself safe, and you want to keep the other drivers around you safe as well.
0: How do you teach the students to avoid distractions, especially with the phones and, you know?
1: Okay. So first of all, put your phone away. Put it on silent. Put it away in your bag so it's not going to distract you when you're learning to drive, or even when you pass your driving test. If you are, if you've got family members who may be checking on you at a certain time in the day, say you're away for university, let family members know that you're actually going to be unavailable for the next hour or 2 hours because you're having a driving lesson. The other thing that I say helps to avoid distractions is commentary drive, which is when you talk about what's happening on the road in front of you. So if you can talk through what you can see and what you're going to do, this will actually avoid you being distracted from anything else that might be happening on
0: you
1: the road.
0: You get more focus on the road.
1: Yeah, you're focused more on the road, yes.
0: And what will be your advice when you try to manage someone who's nervous on the test day? Okay. Probably you're facing that so many times.
1: So nervousness is like a natural reaction to tests, to exams, and the driving test is no different. Driving examiners do know this, and they'll always do their best to help you relax. There are a number of things that you can do to help manage your nerves. So I would always say, when you're going to book your driving test, don't book it at the same time as other important stuff going on in your life. So if you're in school, don't book it at the same time as important exams. Make sure you get a good night's sleep. Avoid caffeine on the morning of your driving test. There are herbal remedies that you can take from over the counter as well. Breathing exercises I find always help as well. If you are nervous, be positive and avoid overthinking of what, you know, say, you know, avoid overthinking that I might fail. Be positive, stay focused on the day, and always think of a good end result.
0: So those good tips and advice for nervous drivers,
1: yes,
0: and
1: yes,
0: all that. Will that include that if someone gets to the point start crying, frustrated and all that? Or just...
1: Yes, it can do. I mean, at this point, when somebody has a driving test booked, we should have worked through managing nerves. So at the point when they have their driving test booked, we should have maybe carried out a few mock tests so that they understand how the test would be carried out and be able to manage their nerves. And if not, then I would put other things in place where I could help them. Normally, I find if I pull somebody over and we have a really good chat as to why they may be frustrated or maybe why they're crying, we can normally get to the bottom. You'll actually find that, you know, when there's things going on in somebody's life, like life stresses, like, you know, a young mum maybe with young children, this can actually have an impact on how you perform on the day of your driving lesson or on the day of your driving test. So I always find having a good chat, we can normally solve things out. Yeah.
0: Now, can you tell if your student is ready for the test or not?
1: Yes, so I'll know when a student is really ready for the test because they are taking responsibility on the road without me much like having to prompt them. So if they're not making any serious faults or any dangerous faults on the road without much help from me, then that's a really good sign. I will also carry out a number of mock tests, and by them passing them mock tests without serious or dangerous faults is another indication that they're ready for their driving test.
0: Normally, you get to choose the date or the student?
1: Yes. So the student will choose the date, but it has to fit in with my diary as well.
0: Oh, okay.
1: But yes, driving tests, there is quite a long wait for driving tests at the moment. So I always work with my student to try and find one that they're not having to wait too long.
0: Have you ever had to take control of the car in an emergency or that? You know,
1: yes.
0: Students could make mistakes.
1: Yes. Yes, I have had to. So if somebody is about to maybe move lanes unsafely or pull out of a junction unsafely, I will and may have had to dual that student. But what I'll always try to do is, before that situation arises, I will probably prompt that student if I feel that they're about to make a mistake. If we are doing independent driving, which means they are taking responsibility on the road, I may let them about to do something and then I may have to dual because they're about to pull out or maybe move lanes. Maybe they've misjudged the speed of the car or they've not seen a car. So in this scenario, I would have to dual.
0: Obviously, that will be different from if it's daytime, nighttime, with the lights and all that, right?
1: Yeah, so I, at the moment, only teach during the day, but yes, if somebody is learning at nighttime, the lights might affect their vision. But when somebody's doing nighttime driving, the driving instructor would then talk through everything that they would need to know about nighttime driving, especially what you're saying about the lights.
0: Yeah. So, you know, some people always, you will always probably hear that Liverpool centre sometimes more difficult than other cities. Is there such thing or they are all the same thing?
1: No, that is definitely one big misconception that I get asked about regularly. If you have one person who's failed, a family member or a friend has failed at a certain test centre.
0: We heard that all many times.
1: This is like, that test centre is no good, everybody failed.
0: Try to avoid there.
1: But I will always say, if you've had enough practice on the road and you can drive confidently and safely, then it shouldn't matter where you take the test because you should be able to pass no matter which test centre you go to. Obviously, nerves is the main thing that you want to manage, but yes, that's definitely a misconception.
0: Fair enough. So, if someone wants to benefit out of your knowledge and get more details and learn out of your driving school, how can they contact you?
1: So my name's Naila Akram and I normally take messages or WhatsApp messages. So my number is 078-120-49234.
0: And you could answer?
1: Yes.
0: And book number?
1: Yes.
0: They can
1: leave me a message or leave me a voice message.
0: Good, good. Finally, any final tips or advice for LCR FM listeners?
1: Okay, so I would always say to anybody, if you want to learn to drive, just remember driving is for life. It's not solely just for the purpose of getting a license. Driving will give you independence to travel more freely. Perhaps you might need it for your job, and you can do it. You just need to have patience when you're learning to drive, and you will get there at the end, even if it takes you a bit longer than maybe some other people around you who might have passed in like 30 or 40 hours. But yes, you can do it.
0: Good advice. So that was the end of our guest or our expert.
1: Thank you.
0: Nahla Akram, the driver school instructor in the area near Speak Driving Center in Liverpool. Nahla, thank you very much
1: for coming. Thank you very much for having me.
0: We hope to host you again and again.
1: Thank you.

0: Now let's move on to our next part of the program, local heroes. When we talk about City of Liverpool, we are talking about the city of local heroes, heroes who do not hesitate to help others to improve our communities and to make our city a better place for all of us. This is why it's our duty to host and thank those who take the extra step by helping others and making their communities proud. It's my great honor and privilege to host here in LCR FM a true local hero, Jackie Swanson from Squash Organization on Windsor Street, L8. To tell us more about this organization and the noble work it does to improve people's life and to add the joy to our communities and neighborhoods. Jackie, welcome to our show.
1: Ah, thanks. Thanks for inviting me. First, I'd like to say that I don't consider myself a hero. I consider the heroes to be the funders, the fundraisers for the work that I do, plus the seeds and plants and insects and all the volunteers. They're all the true heroes of the work that I do in the gardens around Squash.
0: So the whole Squash team are heroes.
1: Yeah, and the whole Squash team, of course, yeah.
0: Fair enough. First of all, let me ask you, who did come up with this great idea of establishing such an organization?
1: The organization was established by Claire Owens and Becky Vipond, who are the directors of Squash. They do most of the fundraising and organisation of the activities. They first met while working in the Blackie as youth workers, and they wanted to develop a company that involved involved food and creativity and the local community to create projects and do better work.
0: Oh, okay. So do you remember when it started?
1: I think it was in 2007. I think they were working together a long time before then, but they actually started. I think they actually started Squash in 2007.
0: And what about the name? Who chose the name?
1: It's because the name comes from, we always ask everyone in Squash what's their favourite vegetable. So I think at the time it was Becky. It depends. People have different vegetables at different times of the year that are favourites, but it was their favourite vegetable. But I also think it's a good word because it's a vegetable, it's a sport, it's a drink, and it's an action. So it's a lot of things in one word.
0: Indeed it is. So when we say Squash on coffee shop on Windsor Street, some might think it's that regular coffee shop or regular corner coffee shop that just provide drinks and food for customers and neighbors and all that stuff. Would you tell us more about the organization and more about the activities you host and what you're doing for the neighborhood?
1: Before the cafe started, Squash were based in John Archer Hall, and they did lots of projects all over Liverpool based around food, arts, creativity and well-being. And then they sort of developed, they wanted to stay more on Windsor Street, and they developed the Grapes Community Food, where they brought, I came in as a horticultural lead, and they developed the Grapes Community Food Garden, which is in the back of a car park of an old pub, the Toxteth Seed Library Garden, which is at the back of Toxteth Library on Windsor Street, and started doing projects within the community. And then from that it became quite popular, and they wanted to sort of their own space, and they've always wanted a cafe and a shop, and through the work they managed to get a fundraise and get the money to get to build the Squash and Cafe shop, which was a community build which involved all the people that had been involved in the projects beforehand, helped design and create the builders created the building, but helped design the building and decide what sort of things that could go on in there.
0: Yeah, I witnessed that already, so I've seen it. It's really good, yeah. So what inspires Jackie to help others?
1: I think I'm really inspired by nature and how it all works together, and it sort of helps each other, and like the bees and the plants and the insects and I think just being kind is the most important thing anyone can do, really. It's the best thing you can do is try and be kind. And that's what I believe in anyway.
0: Good. Would you tell us about the Squash 100-year neighbourhood vision?
1: So Squash has got a 100-year vision to make Windsor Street a better place to live in, to work in and to visit. And it's, I think it's in about its 15th year now, and we're making slowly. It's, we believe in slow food and sort of fast food. So we've managed to create the garden spaces and got the shop and cafe.
0: And that's behind the coffee shop.
1: We've got a garden up the Grapes Community Food Garden is at the up the road in the grounds of back of an old pub which used to be the Grapes on Windsor Street. And the actual shop and cafe is built on what used to be council garages.
0: Okay.
1: They're quite close. It's only a couple of minutes.
0: Wouldn't this
1: on the same street?
0: Oh, okay. Yeah.
1: So,
0: from your point of view, how important is such organizations in terms of educating and improving people's life?
1: I don't know. I just think the work that Squash do and lots of community organisations is priceless, really. And to give people some sort of sense of belonging, be part of something, somewhere to be, somewhere to go, is really important. A lot of people feel isolated, and I think it's good. The best thing you can do is get people to come together and feel a part of something, or get to know each other better and feel, get more confidence.
0: Yeah, it is a good thing. So, roughly, do you know how many people would normally benefit out of Squash services, per year?
1: Yeah, we have to do this for the funders. I think last year, I think Becky said we there was about 3,000 people that we touched in some way or another. Each week we have about 20 people coming to the garden, and they garden, cook and eat together. And we also have a Soup It Forward campaign in a shop where people, if they come in a shop and they want to pay for a bowl of soup for someone else, they pay for it. And we get up to at least 20 people a week coming in and getting someone else. Yeah, for someone else. They pay soup for someone else, and someone can just come in and say, can have a Soup Forward, and so we're constantly trying to sort of help people to eat healthier food. All the food, I think 80 or 90% of the food in the cafe is organic, so it's
0: organic.
1: Really good organic food.
0: More healthy,
1: and
0: yeah.
1: Then we have quite a few things from the garden that we then make into teas and things like that, so it's locally grown as much as it can be.
0: So when you give us those figures for last year, do you see this is average, or you seen those numbers going up and down?
1: They're just going up all the time. I think
0: going
1: more
0: up,
1: and more people,
0: good,
1: yeah,
0: good
1: we're getting
0: news,
1: more and
0: yeah.
1: more people coming in who really sort of need help with food or need to come together with other people.
0: That's a good thing. So with all those services and activities you provide, that will require lots of effort and financial support. Do you think the local or the related authorities and organizations supporting you enough to continue giving? Or you think there is much more can be done?
1: We definitely need, everything needs more funding. We definitely need more funding to help us do more work or cater for more people. The Becky and Claire, they're constantly fundraising towards to all different projects and overheads that we do. And we do a lot of fundraising towards other causes as well, so we'll always have some sort of charity or some cause. We do lots of events that we do. We're constantly raising funds for our Soup It Forward campaign, but also we always partner up with other charities or other organisations or needs.
0: That's a good thing to see other organisation helping with, So another good project at Squash, which is called the Kitchen Garden. Would you tell us more or give us more details about this great idea?
1: Yeah, so this is the Grapes Community Food Garden, which we started in the back of the Grapes pub in the old car park, and that was slowly developed. That's slowly developed since 2013. Yeah, so it's been going quite a while now, and it was a blank canvas when we first started, and it's a car park, so everything's like in raised beds. We put a polytunnel up, we had a solar dome put up, we've made pizza oven, we've got a pond, we've got loads and loads of raised beds and containers with everything. We've got plum trees, pear trees, apple trees, raspberries, strawberries, Loads and loads of fruit and vegetables, and we meet there once a week, and people can come and garden or they can come and cook, and then we all share a big meal together at this time of the year. We're harvesting as well, so we're harvesting all the things that we've got in the garden to then cook with, and we do a lot of seed saving as well. So for the library, we do loads of seed saving, so we're saving lots of seeds at the moment to then sort of plant next year. And we also do seed saves and seed swaps as well, where local growers can come along and swap and save seeds. And we're encouraging.
0: Oh, they could do that, swap seeds and
1: yeah,
0: all
1: yeah.
0: That,
1: so yeah. We do it all the time. Each year we do it to encourage people to grow locally. If it's locally grown seed, it's more resilient to that area and used to those conditions, so it grows better. So we're trying to encourage people, because everybody's told they have to buy seeds and it's a big rip-off, and you can save your own seeds.
0: It's a good thing indeed. So when you talk about different kind of seeds, is there something in particular that fits or suits this area or this side of the country? I mean, when the weather and, you know, being cold.
1: Everything that we grow, and then we've saved the seeds. So there's certain seeds, there's quite a science to seed saving. So certain seeds will cross-pollinate. So especially the brassicas, so a cabbage could cross-pollinate with broccoli.
0: Oh,
1: so
0: broccoli,
1: we sort of
0: yeah.
1: avoid certain ones that are that can be difficult. But things like tomatoes, peas, beans, that you can really save them really easily, because they pollinate themselves rather than cross-pollinate. And we save lots of flowers as well, because they're open pollinated. It's the way nature's naturally done it itself as well. So things do slightly change a little bit. But as long as you just think, I'm quite happy to grow a pea rather than it being a certain variety of pea, you're okay.
0: Yeah. So do you sometimes collaborate or work together with other charities your organisation here in Liverpool?
1: Yeah, Windsor Street is a fantastic street. It's got over 20 different community organisations.
0: 20?
1: Yeah, based in Toxteth TV, and there's some in Toxteth Library. There's a few people in
0: and
1: a few
0: fire
1: groups
0: fit,
1: in there. And Fire Fit, and also in John Archer Hall as well. There's everything from community potters to dancers to all different sort of community organisations that do really good work in the community, and we've got a really good relationship with lots of people on Windsor Street.
0: What's the hard part of dealing or collaborate with other organisations?
1: What's the hard part? Everyone's so busy doing their own thing. I think it's hard. It's other organisations, I think everyone's really busy doing their own thing and having the time, especially as a community
0: organisation, to put a program together.
1: So we have in the past done things where everyone's been involved, and we're hoping to do that again in the future.
0: So allow me to ask this. So you are a role model and living example of difference making, and here in Liverpool. So we need advice from Jackie to our young audience.
1: What advice?
0: Yeah, for our younger generation.
1: I'd say get out into nature. Go and sit under a tree. Get us plenty of parks around here. And be kind to each other. But, that's what I'd say.
0: And stay away from the phones, smartphones. And
1: put your phone down. And you don't need your phones. Just go and look at something for more than 2 seconds, and you don't need to swipe.
0: Good advice. So a word of thank you, who you will direct it to?
1: Say that again, sorry.
0: A word of thank you, who would you say it to?
1: Who would I thank? I thank Mother Nature.
0: Oh, sounds good. If someone would like to help and provide, you know, support to your organization, what's the most urgent need for squash?
1: We're always seeking funding, so if anyone would like to fund us or come and see what would be interesting working with them with, but also land as well. You know, if people have got land that they want to try and develop, or people who want to have, you know, lots of people come to us for advice on what they could do with space they've got, and we just really like inspiring other people. I think inspiration's a great thing.
0: Good. What's the next plan or future goals for squash organization?
1: Well, we've got the 100-year street, which we're sort of like...
0: Which has started already.
1: Which has started already. It's quite a thing to, you know... We're looking at working with younger people as well, because we're all getting on. So if we're going to keep going for over 100 years, we need some young people
0: to have the time for it.
1: Yeah, to come and get involved as well.
0: Younger generation to come and help and get involved.
1: Yeah, younger generation. We're hoping that younger generation will...
0: Speaking of which, do you think the younger generation are more motivated to help others?
1: It's very hard because when you're young, they're all trying to get work and get jobs, and it's, you know, and they're all blinded by the fact that that's the most important thing, is to make as much money as possible. Whereas I think that they're realizing that to do something that they really love, and they don't have to make a lot of money out of doing it. It's, you know, if you love a job, you never do a day of work, so they say. So it's hard for them, you know. I it's so hard for young people nowadays it's a difficult time.
0: It is the sad reality. Yeah. So if someone would like to contact or get in touch with squash, what's the best way of doing that?
1: Best way is to go on the website or social media,
0: which is,
1: and the website is squashliverpool.co.uk.
0: okay.
1: And there's Instagram and various other social media platforms, but I think it's just at squash, or I'm not sure the name, so I don't do social media, so I don't know what it is.
0: I'm not really hated this.
1: But just see what's going on. Just have a little website, look at all the things that we have done and what
0: all the activities and the whole team.
1: Yeah, it's all on there, so they could have a little look and see that, and then get in touch through the information on there.
0: Okay. So any final word or message would like to announce here?
1: The garden's open. Anyone's welcome to come. I wouldn't want thousands of people to come, but everyone's welcome to come on a Wednesday between 10 and about 1 to garden and cook together. If anyone wants to just come down and see what goes on, come and see. We've always got lots of events on as well. We do we sort of follow the Eightfold Year and do different
0: and
1: events.
0: What's the opening time?
1: For the shop, the opening time is from 10 until 4, Wednesday to Sunday.
0: Wednesday to Sunday.
1: Yeah, and if they look at the website, or they can see all the different activities. So we do lots of events as well. We're sort of always doing events, solstice and equinoxes and things like that, going around with the seasons of the year. So there's always things on. Sometimes we do evening, open up in the evening and do things. And the space is also hireable for people's own sort of events and things like that.
0: Sides of the building.
1: Inside the building.
0: It's something to try, Steve. You should go give a try there. So that will bring us to the end of this very enjoyable interview with the true local hero, Jackie Swanson, from Squash Organization on Wenzel Street, L8 Liverpool. Thank you very much and keep up the good job.
1: You're welcome. Thanks so much.
0: You see, that was easy.

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Don't forget to follow us on Liverpool Nation page on Facebook or on LCR website www.l-c-r.co.uk. Shukran, gracias, thank you very much. From me, Imad Hassan. Until next time, stay safe, stay on LCR FM.

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Hello, my name's Steve Farragher, and I'm here to explain to you all about the LCR Club 100. 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I realise £100 is a big ask, especially at the moment, but in reality this £100 equates to eating one Greg steak bake or drinking one Starbucks coffee a week. In return for being part of Club 100, you'll get a framed certificate, an LCR mug, and the chance to be a guest on our programme, Kenny Island Discs. But more importantly, you'll get a warm, fuzzy feeling that you or your organisation is contributing to a worthwhile community project. You can either make a one-off payment by BACS of £100 or set up a monthly standing order of only £8.34. Donations need to be made to Kensington Vision, which is all one word, Community Interest Company via the Co-op Bank. Our SOR code is 089299. That's 089299. And our bank account details are 65255654. That's 65255654. If you'd like more information or more details, then contact me, Steve Farragher, by emailing steve@l-c-r.co.uk. Or you can even call into the LCR studio, 53 to 57 Holt Road, and you can also see what your donation is delivering to the community. 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
1: Join me, Peter Bercher, and Dave Lloyd on our monthly journey to find answers to questions like: do aliens really exist? 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
5: 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I realise £100 is a big ask, especially at the moment. But in reality, this £100 equates to eating one Greg steak bake or drinking one Starbucks coffee a week. In return for being part of Club 100, you'll get a framed certificate, an LCR mug, and the chance to be a guest on our programme, Kenny Ireland Discs. But more importantly, you'll get a warm, fuzzy feeling that you or your organisation is contributing to a worthwhile community project. You can either make a one-off payment by Bax of £100 or set up a monthly standing order of only £8.34. Donations need to be made to Kensington Vision, which is all one word, Community Interest Company via the Co-op Bank. Our SOR code is 089299. That's 089299. And our bank account details are 65255654. That's 65255654. If you'd like more information or more details, then contact me, Steve Farragher, by emailing steve@l-c-r.co.uk. 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

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All our programmes are produced and presented by our band of 30 local volunteers who give up their spare time to produce programmes for you, the listener. 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Our aim is to get 100 people to pledge £100 to LCR, either in a lump sum by Bax or by setting up a standing order at only £8.34 per month. I realise £100 is a big ask, especially at the moment, but in reality this £100 equates to eating one Greg steak bake or drinking one Starbucks coffee a week. In return for being part of Club 100, you'll get a frame certificate, an LCR mug, and the chance to be a guest on our programme, Kenny Ireland Discs. But more importantly, you'll get a warm fuzzy feeling that you or your organisation is contributing to a worthwhile community project. You can either make a one-off payment by Bax of £100 or set up a monthly standing order of only £8.34. Donations need to be made to Kensington Vision, which is all one word, Community Interest Company via the Co-op Bank. Our SOR code is 089299. That's 089299. And our bank account details are 65255654. That's 65255654. If you'd like more information or more details, then contact me, Steve Farragher, by emailing steve@l-c-r.co.uk. Or you can even call into the LCR studio, 53 to 57 Holt Road. And you can also see what your donation is delivering to the community. Thanks very much for listening.

0: Hello, my name's Steve Fadiger, and I'm here to explain to you all about the LCR Club 100. 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All our programmes are produced and presented by our band of 30 local volunteers who give up their spare time to produce programmes for you, the listener. So what is Club 100 and what do you get for your donation? Our aim is to get 100 people to pledge £100 to LCR, either in a lump sum by Bax or by setting up a standing order at only £8.34 per month. I realise £100 is a big ask, especially at the moment, but in reality this £100 equates to eating one Greg steak bake or drinking one Starbucks coffee a week. In return for being part of Club 100, you'll get a framed certificate, an LCR mug, and the chance to be a guest on our programme, Kenny Ireland Discs. But more importantly, you'll get a warm fuzzy feeling that you or your organisation is contributing to a worthwhile community project. You can either make a one-off payment by Bax of £100 or set up a monthly standing order of only £8.34. Donations need to be made to Kensington Vision, which is all one word, Community Interest Company via the Co-op Bank. Our SOR code is 089299. That's 089299. And our bank account details are 65255654. That's 65255654. If you'd like more information or more details, then contact me, Steve Fadiger, by emailing steve@l-c-r.co.uk. Or you can even call into the LCR studio, 53 to 57 Holt Road, and you can also see what your donation is delivering to the community. 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

Hello, my name's Steve Farragher, and I'm here to explain to you all about the LCR Club 100. LCR Club 100 is another way for you to contribute to and support Liverpool Community Radio. 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So what is Club 100 and what do you get for your donation? Our aim is to get 100 people to pledge £100 to LCR, either in a lump sum by BACS or by setting up a standing order at only £8.34 per month. I realise £100 is a big ask, especially at the moment. But in reality, this £100 equates to eating one Greg steak bake or drinking one Starbucks coffee a week. In return for being part of Club 100, you'll get a framed certificate, an LCR mug, and the chance to be a guest on our programme, Kenny Island Discs. But more importantly, you'll get a warm, fuzzy feeling that you or your organisation is contributing to a worthwhile community project. You can either make a one-off payment by BACS of £100 or set up a monthly standing order of only £8.34. Donations need to be made to Kensington Vision, which is all one word, Community Interest Company via the Co-op Bank. Our SOR code is 089299, that's 089299, and our bank account details are 65255654. That's 65255654. If you'd like more information or more details, then contact me, Steve Farragher, by emailing steve@l-c-r.co.uk, or you can even call into the LCR studio, 53 to 57 Holt Road, and you can also see what your donation is delivering to the community. Thanks very much for listening.

0: Well, bon vacances, Andy.
1: Yeah.
2: Oh, hello. Hang on. We've gone cultured. We've only been on the air 4 minutes. We've gone cultured.
0: I don't think he's gone that too far, though. I don't know.
2: I don't know.
1: I don't know, actually. It's Wales? It was Wales in my head. He goes there a lot.
3: Yeah, he does.
2: Yeah.
0: Hmm. He's got a thing for North Wales, hasn't he?
3: Demonstrating the amount that all of us listen to.
2: This is awkward.
0: Yeah, this is. Yeah.
2: Anyway, Andy, have a nice time. If you don't know who we are or what we are, well, Liverpool's only local community radio station on FM. We've been here since 2019, 2024. Ofcom went half 5 years. We'd like to cheers. 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We are online, by the way. I did check before because last week we weren't. 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You'll get an advert. We don't get paid for that. We get nothing. It's Alexa that makes the money. And the show's New Daily Cross on Monday to Friday between 12 and 2. First hour, look at the papers. Second hour, we have a guest. No guests today. You've got us three. Ah, we can get through. We've got enough to talk about. Horoscopes coming up later. Mm-hmm. We've been in touch with Russell.
0: Yes. We've got bespoke ones going out to all the Merseyside today. We do.
2: Oh, hello. Yeah. You want to get in touch with us, 077-619-08060. The phones are covering from the weekend. Basically, in layman's terms, someone forgot to charge it and it wasn't me. On Instagram, what else? I think we're on Instagram and TikTok. Excellent LCRFM, Facebook, Liverpool Community Radio, New Voice of the City. Right, that's all out of the way. Let's have a look at the headlines on the paper, shall we? Who wants to start?
3: Well... It's
0: a kind of sad one on the front of the Echo, which we'll absolutely put out there and thinking of those affected. Three men stabbed in the city centre and police probe launched after victims hurt outside a bar. And then there's just, basically things like quotes like things like this make you wary going out. And it's just, at this time, it's obviously still very early days. It'll be an investigation and say our thoughts and wishes would be with those affected, isn't it?
2: Those that were injured,
0: their family, friends wish them all, they're very the best, and hopefully police will get to the bottom of it sooner than later and see if, who knows what was involved here. And so just because you want the city centre to be a safe place to go enjoy yourselves
2: Because you've got cameras on 24/7, people monitoring it.
0: And that would help hugely, wouldn't it, with investigations. So hopefully they'll get to this and forward.
2: What's on the front of the eye?
3: So on the front of the eye, Bridget Phillotson, the Women's Inequalities Minister, so she received a letter from the villagers of Piddington, who are the Free Republic of Piddington, who have had a symbolic vote to become independent from the UK. She had a letter from the women of Piddington saying, you can't build this asylum centre, asylum refugee housing centre near Piddington because we women feel unsafe. And Bridget Phillotson's response is, well, all women are unsafe in this country, so you're not special. That's not the tone she used. It's an interesting gambit. We'll see how it pays off.
0: I know.
2: And this is the village that voted to take themselves out of the UK, isn't it?
3: Yes.
2: So they want to become self. They want to become
0: independent.
2: Basically. Mm. But as we were talking about off air, who's going to run the bins?
0: Yeah.
2: Who's going to do the potholes?
0: I know. I suppose it is pretty just symbolic. Most of us probably hadn't heard of the village before, but now everybody has.
3: It's a tiny, tiny place. It's like only a couple of hundred people or something.
0: I did see in the vote that there was 24 who voted to stay.
3: Well, and apparently...
2: they've now left the village.
3: Well, apparently they've been facing quite a bit of vitriol.
2: I was going to say,
3: it's a very odd thing. There was a woman talking, there was an interview with her. She had talked on the news about, I'm not really sure about this whole thing. It seems a bit of an overreaction. And then she got threats, not just from people in the village, but like loads of people on the internet.
2: Wow.
3: Just sent threats to her and her family. So there's an odd mix of they're kind of trading on this sort of like jingoist, isn't it fun that we've, this classic

0: British spirit of, you know, but there's also a bit of, you know, underneath the surface.
1: There'll be undertones there too, yeah. Aren't there?
2: I don't get it. I mean, I understand, okay, if that's what they want to do, they want to, you know, do that, that's fine. But if people don't want to do it, don't turn your hatred on them.
1: No. You know, you're allowed to have your own opinion.
2: Everyone's allowed to have their own opinion.
1: Yeah, absolutely. And I, like, the bottom line, by all accounts, is it's not going to change a government policy or plans here. That it's going ahead, isn't it? Their plans for this centre to have refugees, you know. So,
2: yeah,
1: I suppose it's all symbolic, isn't it, really?
2: And yeah. But if you're the Prime Minister and you hear about this, what do you do? Do you go, okay, you want to be like that, that's fine, we won't recognise you, you're just on your own.
1: Yeah.
2: You sort it out, we're, you know, you want to do it, bye.
1: I know. Have we heard from their MP, actually, as a matter of interest?
0: I mean, probably they've made a statement. I haven't seen it.
2: I've not seen a statement made.
1: It'd be interesting what stance they take, do you know, on it? She's representing them. And now they've left the United Kingdom.
2: Are we talking on the record or off the record? Yeah. Off the record, it'd probably be an interesting statement.
1: It would be, wouldn't it?
2: What are they hoping to achieve by it, though?
0: Well, I guess they just want to block this asylum centre that's being built. And, I mean, again, it seems like it's another one of these sort of like building very shoddy, unpleasant accommodations for people who have already lived through a lot of unpleasant things and just sort of dumping them in the middle of the country where there's just nothing really for them to do and saying, okay, well, figure it out.
2: Yeah.
0: Which is obviously not really great for anyone, but no one's really sort of seems to be taking the stance of like, well, this doesn't seem a very humane way to treat people who have come to this country for refuge. Mm-hmm. They're taking the stance of like, oh, well, we don't want that in our backyard, which I have less sympathy for.
2: Yeah.
1: No, it does kind of smack of that, doesn't it? Kind of that NIMBY side. But it's everyone's allowed, though, to express their opinion. And that's right, aren't they? You know, in a peaceful way.
2: But what happens if this centre's not built? What happens if the government go, do you know what, we won't build a centre there? Do they then go, hang on, we don't want to be independent anymore, we want to come back?
1: Do you mean if they relent?
2: And if they relent.
1: Oh, because, yeah.
2: If they say, well, look, we're not going to build this asylum centre, we're moving it elsewhere, and they go, oh, well, we won. They go, well, no, hang on, you're still independent, which you've got to do with us.
1: Matty, I think they'll trigger a heck of a lot more votes around the country and other places, quite frankly.
0: That's the thing.
1: And the United Kingdom could become quite shrunk.
0: Will become a lot of warring factions.
2: Yes.
1: That's what I think would happen.
2: But you could imagine it, couldn't you? And the government go, oh, no, we're not building this house. And they go, well, we're not independent anymore. Well, no, you told us you're independent.
1: Yeah.
2: You can't have
1: it both ways.
0: I think that the view of the British government is, no, they're not really independent. It's a bit of fun. We're all having a bit of fun, but let's be sensible now. You're still part of the Republic.
2: Yeah.
1: I think they even have signs up now, isn't it? Kind of welcome to the Republic of Piddington and that sort of thing. You know, when you're going through, you're going to be able to change it on the tourist trail and that. And you're just going.
2: Well, in that case, you're going to have to bring up their own currency.
1: Yes,
2: their
1: indeed.
2: Own money.
0: Well, they'll need a passport if they ever want to go to the next village.
2: Exactly. Absolutely.
0: Yeah. It's
1: difficult.
0: It's deeply impractical.
1: There's a lot to think of, isn't there?
0: Yeah. Yes.
1: And those bins. Who's going to collect them? Yeah. This is the bottom line here. And if there's a burst pipe and it's connected up with the other country, the United Kingdom,
2: that's
1: do you know?
2: True. Yeah, you've got to then go to the government to say, we need to fix it. And they go, well, we'll see about that.
0: How much trouble during Brexit it was to figure out everything going on with the Irish border.
2: Imagine it's
0: a border the whole way around this, and it's just right in the middle of a county who's trying to get on with things.
2: Yeah. But can you imagine? Obviously, I assume it's a rural area. So what happens if the sheep stray onto UK land?
1: I know, yeah.
0: That's a diplomatic incident.
2: Exactly.
1: They have those issues all the time in Ireland, you know. Those cattle, they just don't know. They can't acknowledge those borders.
2: They just cross the border.
1: They just keep going back and forth.
2: They just keep going north and south. They're not bothered.
1: All party talks. Diplomacy all the way.
2: That happens. Obviously, the border in between Northern Ireland and Southern Ireland is, you know, it's there, but it's not there. There's no, like,
1: completely official.
2: Yeah. So what happens if the cow crosses over to Northern Ireland? It's like, this grass is different.
1: People have farms across them. This is the joke about it all. It's just, she puts the whole thing, doesn't it? Like, another angle of things here. Like, borders, man-made borders.
0: I mean, I'm sort of the opinion that borders are a kind of a relic of a different time at this point. Yeah. I feel like we'd be better off without them.
1: I mean, especially when you want to put ones in the sea. I mean, how in the love of God can you build a border in the sea? Do you remember that was being thrown out, wasn't it, at one point?
2: I don't get it.
1: Yeah.
2: If you, I mean, okay. So if they say, okay, we want to board the English Channel, well, that's fine. Yeah. Let's find out where England ends and France begins. Yeah. And then in that little bit, what we'll do is we'll have two turrets with a bridge.
1: Yeah.
2: And then, you know, you actually, and then we'll let you in.
1: And what about the tides? You see, the tides are that impact. You see, tides, you know, just like, yeah, where, literally, where do you draw the line? Impossible. It's a line in the sand, isn't it?
0: It is.
1: Out in the water. Yeah. It's like, gosh, we're putting the whole world to rights here.
2: Anyway.
1: No borders.
2: No borders.
0: We need them.
2: No, let us roam free.
1: That's the one.
2: I think we'll play some music before we get the government onto us. As well as that, we're playing music from local bands. Let's kick off with this one from the Virants. This is Pocket Rocket.

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5: Indeed, Michael Edward here this afternoon at 2. 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Liverpool Community Radio, 106.7 FM. Lee Daly Cross on me, Matthew Gams. Kira's over there.
6: Hello.
5: Bronwyn's over here. Hello. With it till 2. Right, back into the papers we go.
7: Right.
5: Where are you going? Right. Bronwyn's put headphones on. She's getting serious now.
6: Well, yeah. Yes. The president of the USA.
5: Oh, yes.
6: Yes. He's making a lot of strange moves, I would say, in the past few weeks.
7: It's all relative, isn't it?
6: Well.
7: Strange moves from
6: Trump. I suppose we better be careful what we say because we might get banned from White House press meetings.
7: I know.
5: Oh, well, yeah. I know, we don't want that, do we?
7: No.
6: Yeah.
7: We're regular attenders, aren't we?
5: Yeah, we're always over there.
6: declared that reporters from CNN, MS Now, which is MSNBC's news network, and Politico, and unsaid but implied Liverpool Community Radio will be shut out until further notice from press briefings. Meanwhile, one of the latest press briefings is that Washington, D.C. will be home to a triumphal arch.
7: Oh, lovely.
6: Well, a direct quote here. Out of the 59 top cities and capitals, Washington, D.C., full caps for this part, is the only one in the world that does not have a triumphal arch.
5: Oh.
7: No.
5: Okay.
7: Okay.
6: Well.
7: Knew there was something missing. Yeah.
6: Yeah.
7: Yeah.
6: But don't worry, it's not just going to be a triumphal arch. It's also going to have a top-grade military complex, and it will house drones, ammunition, and snipers.
7: Lovely.
6: You don't get that from the Arc de Triomphe, do you?
5: No, you don't.
7: No. And then surrounded by doves, I'm sure.
5: Yeah.
7: Or indeed
5: the Eiffel Tower.
7: No.
5: I don't get it.
7: Yes.
5: I mean,
7: he works so hard on his legacy, doesn't he? You just really have to admire him. I mean, honestly, I can't think of any other world leader who's worked quite as hard on their legacy. It's something else, isn't it?
6: It's something else, indeed.
7: It really is.
5: It is. Mm-hmm. Is he just trying to leave a legacy for when he goes? Because the elections are this year, I believe, aren't they?
7: Oh, there's the midterms this year.
5: Is it the midterms? I think, was it this year the next American election is?
6: No, this is the midterms.
7: No, this is the midterms, Matty.
6: I think not till 2028, maybe?
7: Of October, is it?
5: November. It's normally November,
6: because it's every 4 years and the last one was 2024.
5: Yeah, 2028, you're quite correct, yeah.
7: Yeah.
6: Well, I suppose the question a lot of journalists and political experts are asking is this preserving a legacy for someone who knows they're about to get kicked out? Or is this...
7: Yeah.
6: Preserving a future for someone who's going to maybe decide that the next election, we don't need it. We don't need the next election. Let's just not bother.
7: Just stick with me.
5: Well,
7: now,
5: am I right in saying that a president's term can be 2 terms?
6: Yes.
7: Yes.
5: So
6: for now.
5: For now. So technically, the president at the moment has done 2 terms.
7: Mm-hmm. Correct.
5: So therefore, you would then have to not run again. Because you can't run for a third term.
6: If you care about the law, sure.
7: Mm-hmm. Yes, indeed. But it's all about the legacy here. And I think anyone, if you're controlling who's in the room, reporter-wise, and that's it can only be kind of, that's censorship, end of story, isn't it? You're controlling who's able to, allowed and not allowed to tell the
5: how
7: stories.
5: How long before you need, okay, you're banning these media outlets, but how long before you need them? How long before you need to get them involved in a story or something?
6: I think his thought is like, well, I've got my followers listen to me on my platform. They don't know, no one that he cares about getting messages to reads the news. Maybe they watch Fox News, but other than that.
7: Yeah, I think he just... He only surrounds himself by people who go, yes, sir.
6: Yeah.
7: Yeah. No, sir, three bags full. Anyone who disputes him, and it's classic, isn't it, though, some style of leadership, his style of leadership. And if you dispute me, out you go. And obviously these other reporters who have disputed him and questioned some of his policies, etc., in the past, he's not liking that at all.
6: No.
7: So he's not open to debate.
6: No.
7: At all.
6: Well, he's got his... one of his recent developments is he has his assistant who only reads him good news.
7: Okay.
6: She just follows him around, like, copying memos and just reading out the parts that he'll
7: Isn't it? Yeah.
5: Yeah.
7: It's a little bit like going back to, you know, the preschool books for children, and it's always a happy ending, isn't it? Do you know?
5: Peter and
7: that's
5: and
7: fine.
5: Jane.
7: And, you know, but, yeah, it's... but then children generally grow up and some... Yeah, there you go. So we just want to be living in our little bubble and surrounded by... Arc to Trumps rather than triumphs.
6: He should have called it that. He should have called it that.
7: Well, he probably will. He probably will. You know. Just putting it out there.
5: I mean, what's next? Is he going to have like a statue of himself?
7: Well, he's working on the ballroom, isn't he? Mind you, was there some backlash to the ballroom?
6: There's been, they tried to block the construction. It was the the Washington DC Preservation of Historic Monuments Society was like, you can't just knock down part of the White House. It's on all of the coins and all the money has the picture on with the White House looking the way it does. But then that went through to a judge, but then the Supreme Court said they put a stay on it, which is one of those things that's usually used for, like, you know, if someone is about to get executed,
7: stay of execution.
6: So in order to be like, don't change anything, just let things go as they currently are without making a decision for now. But the problem is the letting things go on as they are means just letting the construction happen, and then they'll decide afterwards if it's legal or not, which is...
7: It's like applying for planning permission after you've put up your conservatory or whatever, isn't it? But I thought they'd already had the bulldozers in and that, knocking down lots of it, haven't
6: they?
7: Well,
6: that was the thing. They sort of just did it without really asking.
7: I should do.
6: It's quite a few things happening without really asking.
7: And retrospective.
5: Aren't you supposed to ask permission? I mean, technically, the White House, yes, you do live there. You are the president. Mm-hmm. But
7: what happens
5: if the people following you don't like it?
6: It's a bit like this whole... There's been some... In number 10, there's a whole thing of like it only just got redecorated, but then the next people in didn't like it, so we had to do it again.
5: Exactly.
6: But I mean, that's just the wallpaper.
7: There's so much about the wallpaper number 10. It's fascinating, isn't it? You hear so much.
5: Well, it's that many. You know, there's scratch marks on it from the cat.
7: I know.
5: You know, it gets bored.
7: Listening to the same dribble coming out with them all. All the tenants.
5: I mean, you do see places like North Korea's one, Kim Jong-un, he's got statues of himself all around the city. The city. You wonder how long before that'll happen in America. Is it going to be a statue in, at the National Monument, at the White House itself, other places as well?
6: I think if he could, then he would.
7: I don't think he'd take the risk now putting the statue up just yet.
6: Certainly any statue of him would get quite heavily defiled.
7: I think so.
5: Well, but then you've got his supporters who wouldn't let anything happen to it.
7: Yeah. I think it's really kind of precarious times now at the moment. And also, isn't it, the Israeli elections, they're going to be really big. Like, that's the end of October. Like, that's a real kind of game.
6: There's a lot of shake-ups going on
5: in the world, folks.
7: And meanwhile, the old oil, price of oil goes up and up, doesn't it? And it's really hard.
6: Again, all these shake-ups make me a bit nervous how much emphasis there is on the military-grade additions to all of these things. Almost as if someone's anticipating there would be reason for Washington DC to be under siege for some reason. For example, there was a president refusing to leave the White House and the army had to come in. Who knows?
7: Well, he had his little spat when, the previous election, he couldn't accept the results. Do you remember? Yeah. And apparently he threw some almighty tantrums then.
5: Yes.
7: came out.
6: Yeah.
7: So
5: it's going to be, the next 12 months are going to be very interesting.
7: Yeah.
5: Because a lot of people are saying, if the midterms don't go as good for them, he may face it. Calls to leave office.
7: Yeah.
6: Well,
5: So,
6: and then the question is who? Well, because currently, if he left his vice president,
5: JD Vance would take over. Yeah, yeah.
6: But he nobody likes JD. Even the Conservatives don't like JD Vance.
7: Go away. Yeah.
5: But then it's the lesser of two evils. If Donald Trump left and JD Vance was sworn in as president till the next election, is it the lesser of two evils where Donald's gone?
6: It's possibly the more of two evils.
7: Yeah. I think I've read quite a bit about Vance, and he's very
6: strange.
7: Yeah. He's very, his ideology, it's very rooted in fundamental Christianity, actually. He's very out there. You know, just quite extreme, it would seem, in his viewpoints. And I just think you're a leader of a country, you need to be a bit more
5: diplomatic,
7: open-minded, broad-minded.
6: They say there's no zealot like a convert, right? And he's converted to Catholicism because he thought it sounded more traditional than
7: And you notice he kind of distances himself from Trump more and more. Do you know he's kind of carving his own?
6: I think he's hoping that if things go badly, then he can like still have a career. Like,
7: don't you think, though, the end of the day, most people, ordinary people on the street, be in the US, be it here, be it Israel, anywhere, it's just a quality of life, the cost of living, isn't it? Have they access to healthcare? How much does it cost to fill the car? These are the things that matter, aren't they?
5: Yeah, absolutely.
7: At the end of the day, do you feel safe where you live? These are the things that matter. And those in the posts of leadership are not delivering, they're going to turn on him. And it is showing. The polls are showing. He knows it. You know, there's dropping.
5: It's desperate. It might be the last desperate act of a desperate man to try. With the midterms coming up to try and get the opinion polls back in his favour.
7: Yeah, I know. But
5: the welfare system in America, my friend was over last week and I was chatting to him about it. And he was saying, you literally get 12 weeks. After that, your help has stopped.
6: Yeah.
5: You've got 12 weeks to...
7: I know.
5: Can you imagine that?
7: It's very, very different over here. Yeah. And the healthcare system is very, very different as well. My goodness, you know. So it's hard. It's hard just, you know, the cost of living in every sense.
5: Yeah, I mean, you need medical insurance anyway when you go to the States because, you know, you have to pay for, well, I mean, I understand there are public hospitals, I think they call them.
6: Yeah, there are. Yeah, but they're so oversubscribed. Yeah. Like running on fumes, all of them.
5: Yeah, that's what I mean. You know, you have to make sure that you are insured or you have got medical insurance. So if something does happen, you can actually go and get treated. So the first thing they ask is, have you got insurance?
7: Yeah. It's just an assumption you do. The vast majority of people do. Whereas here, it's very, very different. You know,
5: absolutely.
7: Most people don't. It's quite the opposite.
5: That's true.
7: It's interesting times. Yeah, this autumn, plenty to talk about.
5: We'll get Russell to do his stars.
7: Oh, yeah, he'll help.
5: Go on then, what have you got?
7: Well, on a kind of quite a lighter note, which is good, the yin and the yang of a Monday.
5: Oh, I like Mondays, I learn a lot.
7: Well, did you know that Naughty Ash has a branch of the Women's Institute, Matthew?
5: I do now, because you just told me.
7: And the quote here on page 3 of the Echo, we're the jam butty ladies.
5: The jam butty mind still going well after all these years.
7: Yeah, Ryan Patton spends a day, just the journalist spends a day with Naughty Ash Women Institute and finds something much more powerful than tea and cake. And they're there, and they're a mix of ages, aren't they, Bronwyn? You know?
6: Yes.
7: And they're... So, and this week marked 111 years since the organisation's first branch was established in the UK... And the group maintains a strong standing in the country today with more than 200,000 active members. That's a considerable number.
5: For WI, yeah.
7: Yeah, isn't it? Yeah. You know, so, but they've got a branch there in Naughty Ash, which seems to be going very strong. And, all getting together. Anything that brings you together, isn't it?
6: Yes.
7: Have a laugh, support each other locally, do you know?
6: Because this, you know, community organisation, this is a community organisation. Mm. And, you know, whether it's like... going to the Women's Institute or like doing volunteering work and like going to your local park, just anything, like it really makes a huge difference just having a thing you go to regularly where you see other people and you do an activity. And I think
7: it's so good for you, for you, so along with those think who you go and mix with and help out with or whatever. But it's for your mental health, for everything, isn't it? We're social creatures, aren't we?
6: Yes.
7: Yeah. They're in talk. So
5: you think the WI is something you see in one of these rural villages?
7: Yeah. Dare I say it, like, oh gosh, Piddington, will they have to leave?
5: They may have to leave. They may well do. But you know, it's something you see in it in one of these villages where the WI made the tea for the cricketers or something, that type of thing.
7: So it's really nice to hear the branch and Lottie Ash is real Liverpool, isn't it? It's Ken Dodd.
5: At home in Ken Dodd, yeah.
7: Yeah, in fact, the photo's taken at the Sir Ken Dodd Happiness Hall.
5: Yeah, because that's just literally across the road from where Sir Ken used to live, Dodd still lives to this day.
7: The meeting took place, this meeting, at the Sir Ken Dodd Happiness Hall, and the legendary comic has inspired this particular branch's moniker, as they refer to themselves as the Jam Butty Ladies of Naughty Ash WI. Getting to kind of leaning into him. Yeah, it's all good stuff, isn't it? Well done to you all.
5: As well. Not too far away from us.
6: Yes, we spoke to
5: not long ago. The Mother's Union in the church on Shield Road, which the name escapes me. I walked past it.
7: Shield Road Church,
5: where the women, the Mother's Union. You know, so are these growing? Do you think around the country and especially around the city? Do you think? I mean, obviously, there's that one in Notty Ash. Do you think Wavertree's got a WI? Kensington's they've all got their own various WIs.
6: I could probably look it up and tell you.
7: We could look it up and find out.
5: Would you go along to a WI meeting? Or would you join a WI?
7: You see, there is the image of the WI, as if I'm allowed to say, very middle class.
5: Yeah, okay. Let's be honest. Yeah.
7: You know, very middle class. Home county sort of. Do you know? I'm going to be honest and making jam for the vicar.
5: Yes, exactly. Yeah. No, you're right. No, that's exactly how people see the WI.
7: Yeah, totally. So it's actually really refreshing and lovely to hear of a branch somewhere else other than home counties and real Liverpool and what they're doing, because they will address local stuff, local issues. Yeah. They will come together and bottom up approach can only do good.
5: Yeah, exactly. It can only go from strength to strength.
7: Completely.
5: It can help people out as well.
7: Yeah.
6: So
7: completely.
6: They've got, I'm on the WI website, they've got Chilwell, Christ the King Social Club in Queensryche, they've got Notty Ash, they've got Bebbington, Woolton, and they call that one WOW for Women of Woolton, which I think is cute. Easton Wright, Wallasey, Woodchurch, Leeso, Easton, Halewood, Barnston, Thornton Hoff, Pensby, Irby and Thurstiston, Heswall, Rainhill and Magal. They've got just like a general Wirral one in Parkgate.
5: Yeah.
6: And one in Widnes. They've got, like you say, slightly further from the city centre, slightly more rural.
5: Yeah.
6: But still, there'll be somewhere that you can get to if you're listening to this. There'll be one near enough.
7: Completely. And particularly giving the shout out for Naughty Ash, they're just to say they meet on the third Thursday of each month at 7:30 at the Sir Ken Dodd Happiness Hall. And it's not just jam in Jerusalem, says 62-year-old lady from Bolton. Do you know? Because that's the misconception. And she said, we've got to move with the times. Clearly, they are moving with the times.
5: They are.
7: If they've got the membership and people come. Yeah. Do you know what I mean? Clearly, they are. Because it was set up, as they say, like 111 years ago, was when husbands had gone off to war and the women were left home with the kids. The WI was set up so you could walk past someone in the shops and be able to ask, are you all right? Do you know?
5: That's the way it is.
7: And has that really changed much? Isn't it just nice to say, are you all right to somebody else?
5: But also,
7: also
5: as well, as I say, maybe it's someone who's recently lost a partner or a husband, you know, finds out a WI goes along and suddenly now they're integrated into the, you know.
7: And it's local for
5: them. It's local for
7: them.
5: Yeah.
7: All good stuff.
5: All good stuff. Right, let's play some music. Let's get a place to move while we find some cakes to bake. Take them along to WI. Let's play this one from Only Child That Faithful Day.

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6: If you didn't catch the show, catch it tonight at 9 o'clock before us. Liverpool Community Radio 106.7 FM, New Daily Cross. I'm me, Matty. Kira's over there.
7: Hello.
6: Bronwyn's over here.
7: Hello.
6: With you till 2. Right, into the pace we go again.
7: Well.
8: We got talking, didn't we?
6: Right? We did got talking off air.
8: It just because it flashed on the page 13 of the Echo, the whole question of Ed questioned future, as in Ed Sheeran said he questioned whether he wanted to be an artist at all, as controversy over Macklemore's removal from his world tour threatened its future. Oh. It's a difficult one. It's been in the news all week, hasn't it, last week?
6: It has.
8: Do you know?
6: But Ed Sheeran's come out and said that it's not them, it's not the tour that's removed them, it's the, you know, they've been told, from what I can understand, reports have said that some of the owners of the stadiums that he's playing don't want Macklemore playing there.
9: Well, very specifically, there was one guy in particular who is like a billionaire. And
6: wouldn't be a Mr. Kraft, would it?
9: Might be.
6: Yeah.
9: Who is very, you know, has donated a lot of money to Israel and is very financially involved in it all. And owns a big stadium.
6: Yes.
9: And, well...
6: well.
9: Yeah, said, oh, I don't know about this. And, I mean, I don't know who exactly had the final say on the decision, but it was, you know, Ed Sheeran's quite happy to be the face of that decision, it seems, of saying, well, Macklemore, the rap star, who's... Not too outspoken, he can't be allowed to perform here, and so was kicked off the tour. And they, the management and Ed Sheeran tried to frame that as like, well, we're worried about our other support acts who are, you know, up and coming artists. We can't have them lose out on this money. And every single one of those support acts said, no, you're all right. You can keep your money.
8: Yeah.
6: But I was talking about this earlier this week, actually, last week. And we were saying, have they now, does this make them untouchable in music, i.e. no one's gonna want to play with them or hire them, or does it enhance the standard for them taking a stand in what they believe in, and people going, do you know what, we can work with them?
8: Yeah, well, it could go either way, couldn't it?
9: I think so many people in the arts, well, especially because quite a few of the bands that Ed Sheeran had hired are Irish bands, because, well, Ed Sheeran makes a big play about being like, oh, I'm basically Irish. Right. And
6: I thought he was from Suffolk.
9: Well, he is, but his
8: he does have a bit
9: granddad,
8: of a Celtic look about him, to be fair. Like,
9: his granddad is Irish, and
8: okay.
9: he makes
8: that's
9: a lot
8: nice.
9: Of hay out of that.
8: Does he?
6: Okay.
9: So he hires a lot of Irish bands trying to big up his credibility.
6: Mm-hmm.
9: But because obviously in the Republic of Ireland especially, there is a big social movement of supporting the people of Palestine.
8: There is. I know.
9: So they have all said, of course, we absolutely stand with Palestine. We're not going to, don't want anyone to ever be in doubt about that. So they have all quit in solidarity. And I feel, definitely for performing in Ireland, I'm sure it won't hurt them.
6: No,
8: it won't.
9: And
8: no.
9: I think a lot of people are going to respect their principles. And I don't know about, it's hard to tell with the industry, but certainly people listening to them. And you can get increasingly, you don't necessarily need the backing of the industry. If you have enough people listening to you,
8: completely,
9: you can kind of run your own shows.
8: And is it the way it's going? Is this the way concerts are going in the future? Are they also going to be platforms not just for you show up, you pay your ticket, you listen to your artist performing, but you'll also listen to all their thoughts and worldviews and that? And is that how we want to go? Or maybe they'll, I don't know.
9: Think it has always sort of been the case. When you look, if you talk about Woodstock was overtly political event, and it's remembered very fondly. And even when you talk about classical music, there's all things about the various Russian composers who were sneaking in messages against the
8: it's very hard to
9: everything.
8: Remove it, isn't it, to be
9: so,
8: completely
9: artists because it's about expression, art. So it's the kind of the best place to express views and I think it's always been like that, and it's gonna keep, and it's really the kind of late stage commercialization of pop that took politics out of music kind of artificially, and now we've got to a point where a lot of pop artists are saying no, we don't want, I'm not going to just be a mouthpiece for a studio for the purpose of making money. I have a platform, I'm going to use it.
8: Yeah, it's the kind of going more, isn't it? People becoming actually more individualistic in ways, and artists and that. And as you say, they're using the platform not just to share their artistic talents, but also to share who they are and what comes behind, what feeds into the music that they put out there. And I suppose, do you think if you're a concert goer, you paid your ticket and you show up, would you want to hear a whole big spiel of political views and that kind of when you show up? Do you know what I mean? As a concert, I would have pissed you off a bit. Sorry.
6: I apologise.
8: But do you know?
9: Would it peeve me off?
8: Peeve you off.
6: Peeve you off. Yeah.
9: Would it irritate me?
6: Yes.
9: I was saying off air, the problem is the concerts I go to are punk bands. So all of it is very overtly political. The last concert I went to, there was a band that had a pinata of Nigel Farage's face.
6: Fair enough, and everyone
9: loved it. The crowd was going wild.
6: Yeah,
9: that's
6: fair enough.
9: Yes, so I'm not the best person to ask, I guess, because
8: I remember years going by, because I'm that kind of ancient, but I remember going when you two were up and coming and, getting there, and Bono, really from the get-go, he loved the soapbox, and he was up there on everything. And when they were coming of age, late 80s, early 90s, and Ireland was going through a really, really tough, recession and unemployment and that.
6: Yeah.
8: Oh, absolutely. He'd be there in between the tracks. I remember seeing him in concert and listening, and you'd have to listen to him giving his whole spiel on unemployment and what the government of the day should be doing, et cetera, and about everything, So he just got known for it. It did peeve some people off, though, I have to say, because they're there. We came for the music, not to hear all his political piece. So, but times have changed, times have moved on. But interestingly, just going back to the Sheeran gig, and I was just seeing it actually on the news last night, and he was quite emotive, wasn't he, saying his piece and that. But ticket prices went down in that. It's interesting, didn't they? And I know it was a full attendance at the end of the day for that concert or not. It's an interesting one,
9: I guess more so than whether people want to, rather than being oh, do people want to, listen to political talk at a concert. That's not really the question people are asking themselves. They're sort of more saying, like, do I want to financially support someone who has, like, drawn a line in the sand?
7: Yeah.
9: And I think, yeah, a lot, I mean, even people who maybe would usually say, like, I don't really care what my, like, pop star's political opinions are kind of like, this is so, like, blatantly money motivated, this whole thing, that it leaves a nasty taste in people's mouths.
6: Yeah, but I mean, if you're the promoter of the tour, you know, all this is happening, how do you get around it? Because what's not to say that you're not getting emails from these venues you go to saying, we don't want them playing here. Yeah. Or if you carry on talking about this, we want you to get rid of them before we allow you to play. So for them, it's a balancing act between, well, what do we do? Do we cancel the tour? Do we say to Ed, look, do you want to cancel the tour? And we'll, you know, take the hit. Or do you want to carry on?
9: There was an interesting thing in the late 90s, like mid-90s, when Green Day were like an up-and-coming band. They just had their first album and it had done really well. So they were, you know, really commanding a lot of venues. They could get people through the door. But their support act was Pansy Division, who were this very, like, openly gay punk band. Like, and loads of the venues, these, like, roughly, you know, rock and roll venues were like, you can't have a gay band playing here. Like, and, you know, their management were like, and this was the 90s, you understand? Gosh. Yeah, different times. It seems really bizarre now, but it was a big deal at the time.
6: I mean, why?
9: Well,
6: at the end of the day, you look at music, right?
9: Because it was political. Gets me,
6: what gets me is you look at music over the years, right? And the amount of artists, you know, who are gay, the LGBTQ, over the last few years. You know, Freddie Mercury hid it, but then he came out. A lot of George Michael, a lot of people came out with it.
9: Yeah.
6: Did it harm their careers? No.
7: No.
6: Yeah. Far from it. It's just that people at the time were bigoted and said, well, they shouldn't be doing this, or they shouldn't be playing to, you know, this type of music.
9: And that was... Green Day made a real big stand of, like, absolutely not. If a venue doesn't want our support act, then they can't have us. Like, we'll just go to a different venue.
6: Absolutely.
7: Yeah.
9: And I think, you know, if you're one of the best-selling artists in the world, if you say to that venue manager, like, well, you can either, like, get rid of, like, say that both of us can play, or you don't get an Ed Sheeran concert.
7: I wondered would he respond that way and go, either this is the package that's going out, this is what we sold the tickets to our audience for, so if that's not happening, we pull it. Do you know?
6: Yeah,
7: he didn't actually.
6: Absolutely.
9: A lot of even really big pop stars are much more willing to, like, I think people are more confident that, like, they know people come to them for their music, their personality, and they're like, I know what I can ask for. And so, yeah, a lot of other artists, I think, would have said, like, no, if you're not willing to, like, support my colleague, then that's it.
7: Then I'm going to.
9: Yeah.
6: Absolutely.
9: Yeah.
7: Whereas you feel, do you think Ed Sheeran and leaned into it? He knows his audience.
9: Like, oh, well,
7: yeah.
9: Well, I don't want to ruffle any feathers with the people who pay me. And I think people...
6: Yeah.
7: Yeah.
6: Well, coming back to it, right... Your guest you had in last week on Mersey Women Goth.
7: Oh, a couple of weeks ago, yes. Goth Frog Productions.
6: Goth Frog Productions.
7: Yes.
6: You know what I mean? You look at them.
7: Completely.
6: They were two absolutely wonderful people.
7: Yeah.
6: Really lovely.
7: No, totally. And they were just, and they're all about promoting, I mean, that safe space for the trans community. But clearly, even today in 2026, they've struggled to bring in the mainstream their music to the wider world. You know, there's still barriers they're facing, and that hence they set up the production company and supported the Loud Women coming up to put on their gig.
6: I mean, you've got radio stations out there. I mean, you know, we'll mention Gaydio, who are on DAB with us. They are based in Manchester.
7: Mm-hmm.
6: I've actually met a couple of the presenters from there a couple of years ago when we covered Pride. Wonderful station. Absolutely. They're totally behind the, you know, gay, LGBTQ, everything. Yeah. It's great to see a station like that as our colleagues who, you know, are going 24/7, but they're bringing it to... bringing it to the public, bringing the music in, as well as playing the sharp stuff, the plain stuff that
9: that wouldn't have otherwise maybe got to the edge.
6: Absolutely. Yeah, nice. Yeah.
7: And it's lovely. And because you're hearing these artists, their story, it goes back to, again, isn't it, what you're bringing as an artist to your audience is your whole life experience. All that poured in there and in your work and out it goes. You need to hear them. You need to hear these voices. Yeah, no,
6: and
7: completely.
6: That's the thing. You can't help it, right? You can't help it if you... We can't... When we're born, you can't... We don't choose which way we're going to go, do we? Let's be honest.
7: No, you are. Your DNA is your DNA.
6: Your DNA is your DNA. As you grow up, you grow up. Okay, you want to get into music or whatever. You know, when you're born, you can't say, "Oh yeah, I'm gonna be gay. I'm gonna be this, that, and the other." Yeah, you can't do that. It's as you grow and you.
9: That's what I did when I was just born. I was like,
6: but if you know, but you see these bands, as you say, you know, give them a chance.
7: Completely.
6: Give them some airplay. It doesn't matter if they're, you know. What they are, at the end of the day, if they've got music good enough, play it.
7: Just listen to the music, and actually, more especially, just listen. There's an argument to say, just listen to the music, you enjoy it, great. And if you want to go find out more about the band later on, so be it. But first and foremost, listen to their music and what they're putting out there, isn't it?
6: Absolutely.
7: And don't prejudge by getting, sometimes you get too much of the backstory and all that, and it can alter, can't it, our take and just... Take the art as it comes. Just take it as it comes, isn't it? Like the whole thing about, you know, you can go into an art gallery and you could hear the whole backstory of the artist, but maybe just look at the painting.
9: I like that. I like reading that. I'm very much one of these who goes to an art gallery and it's like, I need more little plaques. I need more information.
7: Do you?
9: I love the little plaques. Yeah.
7: I know. Sometimes just look at the painting.
6: This was painted when you were sitting there doing nothing. You thought, I know, I'll paint.
7: I always remember, do you remember just going back to, like, you know, so many artists, they were in the closet, for want of a better term, at the time. It was really sad stories with George Michael and
6: absolutely.
7: All sorts, you know. But then I loved when Erasure came out, and I just love that band to this day. I love that band so much, you know.
6: What put them on the scene is, I think, their cover of ABBA.
7: Yes.
6: Bronwyn, I think you may have just been born around about that time.
9: I wouldn't be born for
6: 92 or 93.
9: I wouldn't be born for several more years.
6: Okay. Well, they came out and did the ABBA covers.
7: Yeah.
6: But
7: they
6: went on as
7: put out their own stuff.
6: Oh, but performed as ABBA in full dress.
7: Yeah.
6: And
7: it was that kind of almost their way to sneak in, do you think, Matthew?
6: I think it was,
7: at the time.
6: I think because it was an ABBA track, and because ABBA is such
7: Was it Dancing Queen? Was that one of them, was it?
6: No, it was

0: flicking back very quickly, was this one, when it'll play.
1: Tom's
0: Tom's just used confused.com. That's nice, Tom, but we don't pay for advertising.
2: No.
0: So I'm just going to wait for the now, the advert that's currently playing, which is showing cows laughing. And then a cow comes in and goes, please don't stop laughing on my account. It's not like I come back every day from work with you two sat there.
2: Oh, because it's till the cows come home.
0: That's the one, yes. Right, I've actually got it now. So let me just take that back to the start and go... Angel.

0: So there you go. That's Erasure. Take a Chance on Me. I've just shown the video to Bronwyn.
1: Yes.
0: Does it meet your approval?
1: Yes, I liked it.
2: Off the time.
0: Off the time. It's off the time,
3: fun.
0: But you know.
3: Fun. Yeah.
0: But music is there for everyone, no matter what, you know, what you, whether you're gay, straight, LGBT, music's there for everyone. If people want to go out there and do stuff,
3: just do it.
0: Just do it.
3: Just do it. Absolutely. Want to hear it. Yeah.
0: Right, let's play some more. Let's play some tracks that we know. And then we'll play some adverts. And then we'll come back because I've got a feeling Russell's waiting for us very soon, isn't he?
2: No, Russell needs to speak today. Bronwyn, you need to hear from Russell.
1: Well, we've got to do the birthdays as well.
0: We've got the birthdays to do as well. And we've got to play these as well because it's part of Britain's contract as the Beatles. Penny

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3: 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We're open Monday to Friday, 9 till 4:30. You don't need to struggle alone. 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Or just search in Google Jobs Plus Toxteth and on social media. 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
5: Indeed, the Jazz Cabin's here tomorrow between 3 and 5. Liverpool Community Radio, 106.7 FM. New Delhi Cross on me, Matthew Grimes. Kira's over there.
6: Hello.
5: Bronwyn's over here.
7: Hello.
5: Andy was over there. Oh. He's somewhere.
6: That was last week.
5: Yeah.
6: Francie's been very quiet today.
5: Yes, Annie. Anyway, we're here till about 2. So back into the papers. Bronwyn, you have a story.
7: I've got a story about dog science. You know, I love to tell you whenever there's any kind of...
5: Of course.
7: Dog science.
5: Yes.
7: So... There is a study, this is from the Hunren Research Centre of Natural Sciences in Budapest.
5: Ooh.
7: They've studied the brain waves, the brain activity that dogs show when you tell them not to do something. Because they want to work out, like, well, what kind of mental process happens when a dog has to, like...
6: Here's no,
7: yeah. Because, you know, you can teach dogs not to, like, to go against their instincts, so what's... And the study found that the same sort of brain patterns happen in humans. Yeah. If a human has to have self-control about something.
6: Okay.
5: Yeah.
7: And so dogs...
6: they have to work on this, yeah.
7: Yeah, they have to show, they have to, like, make a conscious decision to not do something. It's not, like, just automatic in any way. It's, like, the dog has to...
6: There's work involved,
7: like,
6: yeah.
7: It has to think, like, well, I really want to, but I've been told not to, and you know, I don't want to get in trouble and all of this. Mm. And, yeah, it's helping us understand how to, like, resist temptations. And they are hoping that they can expand this research to help humans as well, well as being able to, like...
5: But can we resist temptations?
6: Gosh, yeah. Well... Lent can be tough.
7: If you can tell a dog not to, if you can put like a big slice of meat in front of a dog and tell it not to eat it and it doesn't, then humans should be well.
6: Yes.
5: That's easier said than done.
7: Yeah, yes.
6: Yeah.
5: It's like if someone put a cake in front of you and go, don't touch it. But you can, you know, you've reached the point where you're thinking, do you know what, that cake looks quite... It's like you see the experiments with children when they're younger, don't they, in the nursery or something. They'll go, they put the plate, do me a favour, don't touch that. And, you know, the teachers then go out. But you've seen them on these programs.
7: Back, tests.
5: Yeah, and they go. And you always get one kid going.
6: I know.
7: Just poking it. Just taking little tiny
6: surreptitiously licking their finger.
5: The teacher comes back. Oh, what's happened with that? It wasn't me.
7: It's a big boy. Big boy did it. Left.
5: Exactly. But you see these. I think you've seen these on these shows, haven't you? The reality shows. That they've done with the kids and this.
7: The Secret Life.
5: You know, don't touch that. We don't want anyone to touch it. And the kids will do it, then the teacher goes out, and then suddenly there's always one that goes, I'll start moving forward and do it.
6: And that's kind of isn't it preempting the whole pushing the boundaries, it starts off so young, doesn't it?
7: It's really like the way you can see social development play out.
6: Yeah, completely,
7: The very important thing for a lot of primates, like, because they've had studies of chimpanzees as well, working out the information that other people have that you have that they don't and that sort of thing. And that's the thing, that there's a hard age limit of, like, before that age you don't have the capacity to figure out. And then all of a sudden one day you just understand it. Like, there's that study where if you have like a Smarties tube, other tubes are available,
5: yes indeed,
7: and you put some pencils in it, like colored pencils, if you show a small child the Smarties tube, they'll say, like, oh, that's a tube full of Smarties. And then you show them the colored pencils, oh, I understand, there's pencils in it.
5: Yeah.
7: And there's this age limit of, if you say, well, what would if your mom comes in the room and she hasn't seen the pencils, what would your mom think is in this tube? Younger children will be like, well, my mom would think there's coloured pencils in it because there are, because I saw them.
5: Yeah.
7: And older children would be like, wait, but my mom hasn't seen them, so she wouldn't know. She would think it was Smarties.
5: Smarties.
7: And it's, yeah, real. Like, it's a development stage thing.
5: Is that with the dogs as well, though, do you think? The development, they go from puppy to like, grown dog.
6: Fully mature.
7: Some people say that
5: the dog's as daft as a brush.
6: Yeah.
5: You know what I mean?
7: I mean, some, yeah. Yeah. Like humans, not all dogs are.
5: No, not all dogs are, but you hear people say, oh, yeah, you got a dog? Oh, yeah, it's daft as a brush.
6: Oh, you hear people say, like, puppies, they sound very like toddlers in many ways, don't they?
5: Yeah.
6: Very much, like, not lacking kind of the self-control, and hopefully most of us develop, you know, as we grow, but not all,
7: Dr. Marta Gaxi from this institute in Budapest said that because dogs live and age faster than humans, but move in the same environments and adapt to the same social and physical challenges, it's easier to study on a dog how these patterns grow over time. Because, I mean, if you do like a study of like a human baby to adulthood, then that's like, got to cover 30 years.
5: Yeah, exactly.
7: But
5: yeah.
7: A dog, that can be like a couple of years.
6: On that, just a slight, still on the same topic, have you ever watched that program? It's a series that started way back in the 1970s. Is it called Seven?
7: Yes.
5: It started with Seven Up in the 60s, wasn't it? I think now it's ending with 70 Up.
7: And it was on the other night. Yeah.
6: It was on the other night. It's amazing hearing these little children and all their ambitions and how their lives then pan out. It's really fascinating. Yeah. Some for better, some not, forget, sadly not. It's
5: when
6: just,
5: we were growing up in the 70s, now we're in 2026, you know, people are saying, oh, we'll be living on the moon. There'll be cars in the air. We'll be, you know, and you think, back then you think, yeah. Because you look at the programmes like Space 1999, they go, oh, yeah, that'll be us in like 30
7: years.
5: In 1999.
7: They were all going to be on the moon.
5: And, you know, we're not.
6: And, but that's fine.
5: As you're growing up, you're thinking, yeah, well, listen, yeah, we are going to, you know, you're going to have all these driverless, you know, cars are going to be in the sky. We're going to be eating all this.
6: Yeah, I know.
7: I think at the time there was sort of a thought that, like, well, one day all of these, like, interpersonal conflicts and all these like political things, we'll have worked that out by then.
5: Yeah. We'll all live in a harmonious world.
7: It'll all have sorted itself. Will have to work anymore because we'll have invented robots, and then people can do the things that they like to do instead. And instead we've invented robots to do art, so everyone else has to work longer.
5: Exactly.
6: And don't always wish for something. It's not always necessarily the best thing.
5: But what will people growing up today think 50 years from now when we're not here? What are they going to think?
7: I think, well,
6: if you interviewed little children now,
7: generation,
6: do you know?
7: I think the view of the future is like there's climate change, everything's going to be Mad Max, like
6: and it's all AI, isn't it? And it's like
7: looking forward to the future these days.
5: No.
6: It's kind of, it's a shame, isn't it? Because they're just those little kiddies, the first interviews with them, they're just full of hope and ambition and just lovely outlook on life, and anything's possible, a beautiful child's mind, you know, and the imagination going with it. And then they go to the next stage through puberty and you interview them as teenagers and they're getting a bit more wary and it's like, do you know.
5: Do we ever fully grow up? When you think about it, do we ever fully grow out of the child stage? When you think about it, because as we get older, memories come back. Oh, I did this when I was a kid, so on and so forth. Do we ever grow out of that? No. Or will we ever grow out of it?
7: No, I don't think so. I mean, that's Tom Baker, when he was Doctor Who, he said, what's the point of being a grown-up if you can't be childish sometimes?
6: Got to hold that. And I think it's absolutely, I think it's a foundation of you, isn't it? There's such a freedom in a child's mind. They're not affected with bias or anything. It's a very, very early age. I mean, arguably because they are, you know, the environment you grow up in and everything, but it's much freer, isn't it? They're not afraid of the
5: I suppose you read a child's book as well, or stories that we wrote when we were younger. You know, we had to write a story in English. And you come up with these stories. And I suppose if I was to go back and read them, I'd be like, oh, my God, what was I thinking?
6: Yeah. But fantastic.
5: Genuinely. But your mind was like...
6: Your imagination
5: run riot.
7: You just do things. You write things. And then as another, people say, like, oh, I can't. And it's like, well, you can do all these things.
5: Yeah, exactly.
7: You just feel like you can't do them well. But when you were a child, you didn't care if you were good at it or not.
6: That's the thing. You didn't care what others thought as much. And as you sadly you grow older, you're just so conscious, isn't it? It's this peer pressure and a constant trying to please others. And you have to, isn't it? And proving yourself and all that. But back in early childhood, do whatever.
5: Do you think it bothers the dogs, though? Do you really think it bothers the dogs? You think the dogs are sort of like... Oh, man, when I was a puppy, I wouldn't have done this.
6: I don't know.
5: You know what I mean? Or do you think is they're just like, as you say, that being trained to, okay, let's leave a piece of meat there. Don't touch it. And the dog's
6: sniffing
5: like,
6: away.
5: I want it. I can smell it. I can taste it. But if I go to it, am I going to get naughty boy smacked? And
7: I imagine they didn't smack the dogs in this.
5: But you know what I mean, naughty boy.
7: University of Budapest. Yeah, they would... I mean, well, because they're very social, like us, they're very social creatures. Mm. And wolves in the wild also don't like, you know, if the other wolves are like, no, you can't eat all of that because we've got to save some for the pups, or like wolf at home that is unable to hunt because they're sick, we need to bring some back for them.
6: Yeah.
7: And wolves can navigate that and understand that. So
6: amazing.
7: There must be just an evolutionary thing of like, the need to eat in the moment is less important than the need to have people like you in the future.
5: Yeah.
6: Yeah.
5: Like the squirrels. I was going to say the squirrels were the collector, you know, they'll collect the nuts and everything. They'll go up the hibernate.
7: Yeah.
5: But knowing that, you know, if they've got baby squirrels, they've got food to feed them throughout the winter.
7: The understanding of there will be a time later when something is more important than it is right now.
6: Absolutely. Totally. And of course, like dogs now, they're so domesticated, aren't they?
7: Yeah.
6: You know what I mean? That's so they're impacted upon societal structures and
5: no,
6: norms.
5: They are.
6: There's no two ways about it, like the rest of us, you know. But
5: you sometimes wonder what a dog's thinking when, you know, that they're lying there sleeping or, you know, just lying there. You sometimes wonder what's going through their mind.
6: Yeah.
5: Are they thinking, I'm lucky I've got a warm place, I've got someone who loves me, I've got someone who feeds me, compared to some dogs that haven't? Roam free.
6: Do we know that level of intelligence of dogs? I don't know.
7: It's interesting because, well, people used to, I mean, there was a time when, you know, people thought like dogs can't understand it. They just react instinctively to it.
5: Yeah.
7: Mm-hmm. And this was one of the things this study was
6: disproving.
7: No, dogs, like they have cognitive patterns. Yeah. They make decisions in the same way that we do. It's not just... like
6: instinctive.
5: Well, I mean, the classic example of that is the guide dog.
7: Mm-hmm.
6: Yeah.
5: You know, they're trained to assist, assist the person who's blind.
6: Yeah.
5: And the training they go through is intense and immense. But at the end of the day, once that lead is taken, once the thing's taken off, the dog just becomes normal. It's when the clip goes on. I've got a job to do.
6: It goes into that mode. Yeah. It's like us all, though, isn't it?
5: Yeah, exactly.
6: You know,
7: like us when we put our headphones on.
5: Yeah,
7: like
5: exactly.
6: Radio on radio. Yeah. Yeah, that's so on, isn't it?
5: Not that we do anything, but we put them on. It looks good.
6: Yes. We sort the world out. It's all
5: we
6: fun.
5: We do.
6: Yeah.
7: Anyway.
5: Anyway.
7: That's it.
5: If you're a doggy, listen, hello.
6: Yes, absolutely.
5: Or wolf.
7: No.
5: Actually, I'm telling you, my little granddaughter came down. She's only three. And she was going to see her other nan. I said, oh, you're going to see the cat? And she said, yeah. I said, right, when you see the cat, say meow. I wonder whether or not.
7: I like to do that to my like when my friend's like, hold on, I need to go and check on my cat. And I'm like, oh, can you tell her I said meow?
5: Yeah. And you say meow and the cat still looks. She goes,
7: like, huh?
6: Yeah.
5: And then the cat will meow back at you and you're like, oh, right, okay. Anyway, go on.
7: Yeah. Right, so we have a quote of the day on Monday, the 21st of September, from Brett Butler, who is an actress who for many years worked on the Johnny Carson show back in the heyday of late night television. Yeah.
5: Yeah.
7: And she said, dreams that do come true can be as unsettling as those that don't.
5: Oh,
6: yeah, interesting.
5: That's an interesting one. That.
6: It's the idea of don't be careful what you wish for. Yeah,
5: yeah. Exactly. Yeah, as you say, it's always a case of that.
7: And it is today the birthday of the country singer Faith Hill.
5: Oh,
6: okay.
5: 46. 6.
6: God, you said that with such confidence.
5: I'm just guessing. Okay. I'm just guessing.
6: I'm going to go 61.
7: She, well, about split the difference. She's 59.
5: Okay. Oh,
6: we're close. Yeah.
5: Right, you were closer than me.
7: All right. Stephen King, author, the very prolific author.
5: Oh, yes, Stephen King.
7: Of a great many scary books.
6: Oh, my goodness. Yeah.
5: It and Salem's Lot and Pet Sematary.
7: The Shining. Carrie.
5: I'm going to go 83.
6: I'm going to go 80.
7: He's 79, so you're very close.
5: Oh, you were close. He's 80 this summer. Yeah.
6: He's been around for so long. Yeah. He's so much. Is that yeah.
5: But he's a good writer, though.
6: Yeah.
5: Let's be honest.
6: Phenomenal.
5: He can write a good book.
6: Gorgeous.
5: Well, I mean, hello, won't be debated.
7: I'm not going to say, Stephen, if you're listening, happy birthday.
6: Absolutely.
7: I like some of your books.
5: Yeah. only some.
6: I don't think it'll impact on
7: his. He's written a lot, you know, they can't all be winners.
5: No, that's true. Go on then.
7: Right, Bill Murray.
5: Oh, yes, Bill Murray.
7: The actor from pretty much everything. Groundhog Day.
5: Yeah.
7: Ghostbusters.
5: Scrooged.
7: Yes.
5: Yeah,
7: all sorts of things.
5: All sorts.
6: Loads.
5: Saturday Night Live as well, wasn't he?
6: Yeah.
5: He's got to be 83.
6: Is that old, dear?
5: I think so, yeah.
6: Okay. I'm going to go 75.
7: 76.
5: Oh, no!
6: And I'm all today.
5: She's getting close. I like this.
7: All right.
5: I'm getting well out today.
6: Warm. Isn't it? Remember that game? You're getting warm. Yeah.
7: Sue Virtue, who's a TV producer. She produces a lot of things for the BBC, a lot of dramas, comedy shows and stuff.
6: Okay.
5: I'll be polite in case she's listening. 43.
6: Okay. I'll go. All right. 50?
7: She's 66.
5: Okay. That's me including the next play.
6: Yeah.
7: All right.
6: Yeah.
7: Billy Porter, who's an actor, stage actor, singer, has done lots of musical theatre.
6: Yeah.
7: Is always at the Met Gala in very elaborate outfits. Mm. Is one of their... most glamorously dressed every year.
5: Okay, I'm going to go 53.
6: Okay, I'm going to go 42.
7: He's 57.
5: Oh.
7: But you wouldn't know it to look at him, no.
5: No.
7: Liam Gallagher.
5: Oasis.
7: Of Oasis.
6: Yeah.
7: And the High Flying Birds, or was that the other one?
5: Nothing else. Noel was the High
7: Flying
5: Birds.
7: Oh, I'm sure Liam will be furious.
5: Sorry about it. I'm going to go 52.
6: Okay. I'm going to go... he's around that. He's got to be. Is he younger than me or older than
5: he's
6: me?
5: He's around that.
6: He is. 54.
7: He is 54.
5: Oasis
7: fan in the room.
6: Yeah.
5: Well done.
6: Happy birthday, Liam.
5: Yeah.
6: May you blow out all the candles today and have a lovely day.
7: Yes, I hope that family dinner's not too awkward.
6: Absolutely.
5: Oh, that was so sincere.
6: And his mammy from Mayo.
7: Yeah.
6: Didn't she?
7: Yeah. Right, last birthday. Penny Smith, who is a TV presenter. She does, I think she's currently on GB News.
6: Morning TV.
5: She used to do GMB, didn't she? She was part
7: Good
5: of their team for a year.
7: And
5: yeah.
7: I think she's been on Sky as well.
6: Yeah.
5: Oh, she's going to be pushing it a bit now.
6: How could you say that?
5: 64.
6: Gosh, Penny, no, I couldn't say. 55.
7: She's pushing it a bit more than that. She's 68.
6: No. She's been around. Mm. Very nice. Happy birthday, Penny.
7: It's also the anniversary, if you'd like to hear. Also on Monday, the 25th of September, 1981. It's... Belize Independence Day. Belize became independent from Britain. George Price became the first Prime Minister of an independent Belize, and it joined the Commonwealth. There was a territorial dispute with Guatemala, but Belize said, no,
5: we're going our own way.
7: Thing. Yeah, in 1981.
6: It's like Piddington.
7: Circular.
5: I'm pretty sure they'd be like, well, I mean, you know.
7: Congratulations to everyone listening from Belize.
5: Indeed, absolutely. If you are listening in Belize, happy Independence Day.
7: Happy
5: indeed.
7: Independence Day.
5: Please enjoy yourself, you know, drink responsibly.
6: Yes.
5: Is that polite enough?
7: Is that
5: send a message out?
6: A very sincere one.
5: Thank you. I can be sincere, believe it or not. Don't ask me how, but I've been told I've been sincere in my time. A couple of things happened this day in music. Let's have a look. We'll go 1974. Mm-hmm. Carl Douglas was at number one in the UK with Kung Fu Fighting.
7: Oh, God.
5: Do you know it was recorded in 10 minutes and started out as a B-side, sold over 10 million copies and became one of the best-selling singles of all time.
6: Mm. Was that re-released later?
5: Yes.
6: Yeah.
5: Mm. Yeah, it was a remix, I think, if I remember rightly.
6: In the 80s. In the 80s,
5: Yeah. Barry White was at number one, that's my phone, on the US single charts with Can't Get Enough of Your Love, Baby.
6: Oh, gosh.
5: His voice was something, wasn't it? Madonna in 1985 had her first number one album, Like a Virgin.
6: Yeah, Like a Great Virgin. Fantastic. Classic.
5: 152 weeks on the chart it spent in the UK. God.
7: Well, it's a good album.
5: It's a good album, actually. It is, actually. Yeah. Some of her early work is really good.
7: Yeah.
6: Very good. I was a big Madonna fan.
7: Doing the dishes the other day, listening to early Madonna.
5: Yeah. How early are we talking? Are we talking Like a Virgin or talking True Blue or
7: Holiday? I did Like a Virgin and then I had a lot of dishes to do, so I did a bit of True Blue as well.
5: Yeah, yeah. Certainly good albums.
6: Great.
5: Certainly good album. With the help of MTV, also in 1985, Money for Nothing gave Dire Straits the first US number one.
6: That was ages. That was awesome. It wasn't on out there on MTV. Yeah.
5: Do you know who appeared on the backing? And started the track off.
7: It was Sting. Yeah.
5: It was Sting.
6: Yes. Yeah.
5: He sings the signature falsetto introduction, background vocals, and backing chorus of I Want My MTV.
6: Yeah.
5: To the same notes as that Police's hit Don't Stand So Close to Me.
7: Yeah.
6: Yes.
5: And 1970. Mm-hmm. Guess what was number one on this day?
6: 1970.
5: September. Yes. Oh, by the way, it's National Earth, Wind and Fire Day today as well.
7: Was it September by Earth, Wind and Fire?
5: No, it wasn't, but it's a very good guess. Do you want to tell you what it was?
6: Go on.
5: Do you want to play it?
7: Go on.
5: All right.

0: So 56 years ago, number one on this day, Free the Pain, Band of Gold. Sometimes when you go to a wedding, it always gets played and everyone just gets them.
1: Yeah.
2: Band of Gold.
1: Is it about a divorce, though?
0: Yeah, I think it is.
1: So, bad song for a wedding.
0: Yeah. Well, yeah, I know, but the Band of Gold obviously is a wedding ring.
1: Yeah, and it's sort of a left.
0: It always gets people up dancing.
2: I don't think they're probably sitting and analysing the lyrics too much.
0: Yeah, I'm thinking back then.
2: Had a few drinks, now it's at that time at the wedding. Granddad's up, you know. Uncle Pete's up, you know.
1: Doesn't feel like you know? It's a bad omen to play breakup anthems at a wedding. I don't know.
2: Probably not the place.
0: But then someone will come up to you and say, can you play Band of Gold?
2: Yeah.
0: Yeah, okay. You know the meaning of it. Yeah, yeah, someone who played. Everyone, yeah, and then suddenly everyone just like on the dance floor. Yeah. Like, fill the floor very quickly. I don't know.
2: I don't know. You play it
0: and people do get up or they'll sing along sitting down.
2: I had people singing along at the end of our wedding to and Mrs. Jones, because that's the name I
0: the Billy Paul version.
2: Yeah. Yeah, but that's all about an affair, isn't it?
1: Yeah.
0: I don't know where to go with this one.
2: Yeah,
0: I think we're going down a rabbit hole.
2: It's a good song. It's a good song, though, isn't it? It's
1: my parents' wedding, the song, like, when they were leaving the...
2: the church, or was it?
1: No, church. It was the...
0: The reception.
1: It was, like, the town hall.
2: Oh, yeah.
1: And when they were leaving, they played Kings of the Wild Frontier by Adam and the Ants, because at the start it goes... we are family, like that. And it's like, oh, we're married now. So
0: Yeah, whatever.
1: And people love that. The crowd ate it up.
0: Yeah, exactly. It's sometimes a wedding song where people come out to a wedding song. And the first, what gets me is the annoying thing is the first dance, the choreography.
1: Yeah,
0: you know, the people, I mean, I understand people want to do it, which is brilliant. But.
2: I know.
0: People just like, you know, do the first dance, right, fine, that's it, get it out the way.
2: You know.
0: That's the worst thing about it. You just want to get it out the way. And then everyone can just go, right,
2: I know. I remember we put far too much energy into choosing the song. I genuinely can't remember. I genuinely can't. But I remember there was a lot of conversation at the time about it, you know.
0: Yeah.
2: So, which proves your point.
0: Yeah,
2: you know,
0: a lot of people do the first dance. I've seen a couple of people do the first dance, so I've got the time of my life, right?
2: Yeah.
0: Fair enough. But we all know Dirty Dancing. If you've seen the film, you've seen it.
2: Mm-hmm.
0: The run, the leap. You missed the person. It's an A&E trip.
2: Oh, it is.
1: It's a long rehearsal process, I would imagine.
0: Absolutely.
2: I wonder, though, many of those couples would be doing the leap, do they?
1: If you say, like, I've had the time of my life.
0: Yeah.
1: You do it because of the leap, right? That's
0: exactly
1: why.
0: That's why they do it.
2: Push back the chair.
0: But don't forget, when they were filming that, Patrick Swayze had knee problems because he's from playing American football. He said when he had to jump off the stage, his knee went.
1: That's the like,
0: but he carried on because it's the end shot.
1: You can kind of see like the rough landing.
2: That's
1: such a good film. That
0: rough landing. He said, but he carried on because it was the end shot and it was where they're running. He said, he was in absolute agony.
1: No.
0: He said, but he couldn't stop it because it was.
2: They're at that
0: so we just had to go through.
1: Everyone's in their places.
0: Everyone's in their places and ready, so he had to go through. Anyway, has Russell been in touch?
2: Oh, listen, Russell has. He has been in touch.
0: I think we should start with Bronwyn's face. It was cancer.
1: Oh, yeah. Yes. Cause
0: I remembered that. That's good. Then.
1: Yeah, thank you.
0: Getting good at this.
2: Cancer.
1: Yeah.
2: Right. Now, this is Russell's guidance for the coming
1: Russell,
2: week.
1: Russell, help. I need you now more than ever.
2: Well, you can get help from him, but it'll cost 80 pence a minute. Okay, but we'll go for this one now. See if this helps. So, loved ones bring real comfort, and heartfelt conversation can deepen a relationship.
1: That's nice.
2: Work may throw up a challenge, but
1: but
2: don't treat it as a personal affront.
1: No, Russell. Russell, what have you done to me?
2: I think you may have to explain a little more to our listeners.
1: Well, for those listening at home, I'm waiting on a response from a job interview.
2: Yeah, okay.
1: And I said in jest earlier, before we went on air, it would be crazy if the horoscope says you're going to not get a job this week.
2: Oh, gosh.
1: And
2: Mashi's phoning the hotline now.
0: I'm not. No, I'm sending Russell a text saying, how dare you?
1: Russell, if you're listening, come on now.
2: Well, let's continue. He hasn't finished yet.
1: All right.
2: So, creative thinking could also help you see a problem differently. Mm-hmm. It's not lost here now, but no. Trust what your instincts are telling you about people and priorities. warmth, honesty, and imagination will carry you far.
1: Okay. Well, yes. It's a good thing I don't believe in horoscopes.
0: No.
2: Yeah, the Balm of Russell.
0: The Balm of Russell. Okay.
2: Okay.
0: Right.
2: Matty.
0: Scorpio. What's mine say?
2: Scorpio. Come in, Scorpio.
0: Scorpio. Come in, Scorpio.
2: Your social world is lively today.
0: Is it?
1: Well, you're hanging out with us.
2: Yeah, absolutely.
0: I mean, hey, on a Monday afternoon, who couldn't hang out with two wonderful people like you?
1: Yeah, that's it.
2: And deeper conversations could bring a welcome breakthrough.
0: Okay.
2: You may need to rethink a commitment if ideals and everyday responsibilities no longer match.
0: Right.
2: Okay.
1: So Ed Sheeran said to Macklemore, I think.
2: Yeah, indeed. Romance or creativity also asks for honesty about what you can realistically give. Aligning passion with daily life will bring satisfaction. Imagine that.
0: What? Yeah. What am I, the Rolling Stones?
1: Yes.
2: Hey, can we remember Andy's?
1: Andy is, oh my goodness.
0: Oh, we can't.
2: Joe He's likes to listen to
0: Pisces. Joe's Pisces.
2: Oh, you well
1: Why
2: remembered.
1: Why do I remember Joe and not Andy?
2: Is it Pisces the fish?
1: Andy's an Aries. I remember now.
2: Well done.
1: Yeah.
2: So here we go. This one's for Joe, if you're listening, and all other Pisceans out there. Relationships feel warmer and more cooperative, making this a good moment to share ideas. Emotional tension may still surface, but a creative outlet can stop it spilling out. That's lovely. Mm-hmm. Work also benefits from speaking up about what inspires you. Genuine growth comes when you let feelings inform decisions without allowing them to dominate it. Mm-hmm. Striking that balance there. The guidance of Russell.
1: Yeah.
0: Oh, thank you, Russell. And, well, I mean, since it's your, you're reading them, what does your own star say? You.
2: Should we leave Andy out then?
0: Well, I don't know what Andy's is.
2: No, we don't want to risk
1: it.
2: He's
1: an Aries, isn't it?
0: Is he Aries?
1: He's the Ram, yeah.
0: Is he a Ram? Okay, so we'll do Andy's and then we'll do yours.
2: Okay.
0: Andy, if we're wrong, sorry.
2: We are.
1: I'm not
2: But here's all the other areas out there. Work and home can rub along beautifully, provided you don't let small irritations become a drama. Mm-hmm. Relationships benefit from warmer conversations, and a fresh idea could lift everybody's mood. There's a lot of warmth in his guidance, isn't there?
0: Today? Well, there is.
1: The weather's turned, isn't it?
2: I know. If tension simmers, speak before it boils over. There's the warmth again. Mm. Your judgment is sharper than usual. Oh, well done, Andy. Protect what matters. but leave room for passion.
1: Oh, hello.
2: You can tell us all about it next week, Andy.
0: Indeed.
2: On the
0: If he's away, definitely passion. Passion fruits, probably. Let's have yours. Come on.
2: A creative streak is begging to be used. Love, friendship, and personal projects all benefit when you stop holding back. Okay. Work conversations flow easily too. Great. Making collaboration worthwhile. Money needs more attention, doesn't it always? And especially if an unexpected expense appears. You have to get the car sorted. It's making a funny noise.
0: Is it?
2: Yeah. Go to the garage on the way home now.
0: When you say it's making a funny noise.
2: It is, though. Do you know when you just think this? This is pathetic, but we were just saying to each other in the car, myself and my other half, going, are we having to raise our voices here to talk to each other? That's how car mechanic aware both of us are. And we went, something going on in the bonnet, do you know?
0: Okay.
2: Do you know what I mean? You know, you've turn the radio up a bit louder. So get that checked out, and hopefully it won't affect the bank balance too much. Anyway, I'm being told, don't panic, just adjust.
0: Okay.
2: Enjoy what's unfolding with one eye on the bank balance. Oh, thank you. I'll let you know next week how we get on at the garage.
0: Russell, where would we be without you? Genuinely.
2: Yeah. Just go broadly with that guidance, brother.
1: I'm very happy to prove once and for all that horoscopes aren't real, please.
2: Excellent.
1: And if I don't get this job, then I guess Russell vindicated.
0: Indeed.
1: And we almost,
2: we won't go too far now.
0: Yeah, Russell does a wonderful job doing the stars every day.
2: He absolutely does. And,
0: such an icon. Also, as well, we've started a competition for if you're a band or a local singer. Basically, Christmas is coming up. I had to mention the C word. If you want to write a Christmas record for us and we'll play it out,
2: love it.
0: Send us it on a WAB or an MP3 to steve@eldassi-r.co.uk because, as Steve puts it, we're not playing bloody Wham. We'd rather have look. I mean, don't get me wrong, we'll play Wham. I mean, Mariah's thawed and now she'll be thawed out by at least November. But we want local bands. If you're a local band, local artist, do you want to write a Christmas record?
2: Completely.
0: Send it in to us. We'll play it. looking in the run to Christmas.
2: To that one. Yeah.
0: So if you know
2: fun.
0: What he wants.
2: Yeah.
0: If you want to write a Christmas record, away you go.
2: Yeah.
0: Don't let me stop you.
2: Yeah. Play to one's strengths. I'm only speaking for myself.
0: If you do want to write a Christmas record, record it, send it in. steve@ldasc-r.co.uk. We'll play it on the lunchtime show in the run-up to the big C word, which is about 3 months away.
1: And if anyone wants to write any Halloween records, send them to me. I'd like to hear it.
0: Do you know what? We did have a Halloween record.
2: Yeah. Halloween records.
0: We did. I'm going to try.
2: Many of them.
0: Tell you what I'll try and do. I'll look through the archive next week, right, because I've stored it somewhere.
2: Because it'll be October's next Thursday, isn't
0: October's
2: it?
0: Next Thursday.
1: Oh, gosh, already?
2: It's October.
0: Yeah, all right, okay. Yeah, no need to remind us.
2: Okay, sir.
0: You know, some of us, getting old. October, please. Someone did send us a Halloween record in a couple of years ago. We did play it. You were like there, bro.
1: Sorry. I had a sudden yawn and I was trying to stifle it so it wasn't audible and I was hoping we could move on smoothly.
0: We're moving on because we're going. Thank you very much, Steve, for your company. Shows are pretty sad. Tonight at 6:10, 6 tomorrow morning. Bronwyn, thank you very much.
1: Kira,
0: thank you very much.
2: Thank you.
0: Follow us at 2 o'clock and listen on FM. It is indeed Swear Low and Cope. You listen to the later edition at 8 o'clock. I've no idea what's on. And if you listen to the midnight at 10 o'clock edition, Builders Tease on the midnight. Thanks for your company. Leave with Joseph Block and goodbye from all of us. We'll see you soon. Bye.
1: Goodbye.
2: Bye-bye.

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1: 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You can either make a one-off payment by BACS of £100 or set up a monthly standing order of only £8.34. Donations need to be made to Kensington Vision, which is all one word, Community Interest Company via the Co-op Bank. 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That's 089299. And our bank account details are 65255654. 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If you'd like more information or more details, then contact me, Steve Farragher, by emailing steve@l-c-r.co.uk. 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

Welcome to the Jazz Cavern. I'm Frank Griffith. The Jazz Cavern is a monthly program on LCR, playing jazz and related tracks, as well as conversing with guests on matters jazz and live music in Liverpool and the outlying areas. My guest today is Dr. Jonathan Crossley, who happens to be a lecturer in music and modern innovations with sound at University of Liverpool. He's also a very fine composer and guitarist, and he'll be with us in about 30 minutes or so, maybe an hour, to carry out the rest of the show. My name's Frank Griffith. I'm a Liverpool resident, but as you might have guessed, not a native. I grew up in Eugene, Oregon, which is only about 6,000 miles from here, from Liverpool. But just down the road, really, compared to negotiating the M6 down to London. I'm a composer and arranger and saxophonist, clarinetist, and play frequently in the Liverpool and the Northwest area. I'm also an educator and direct the Penny Lane Jazz Workshop, which meets weekly at the Elm Hall Methodist Church in leafy Mossley Hill. Elm Hall Drive, L181LF. It meets every Thursday at 7 to 9 p.m. And it's £12 for a two-hour session of jazz improvisation and playing in a group. The Jazz Cavern airs on Tuesdays at 3 to 5 p.m. and several other times during the week. And LCR, as I always say, is now available on DAB Radio, Alexa, and worldwideweb.spreaker.com, as well as the good old-fashioned retro land signal, which is 106.7 FM. We're going to share with you some news about what's been happening recently and then get into some tracks quickly. We'll also tell you a bit about some upcoming jazz events here in the Liverpool area. The first thing to say is that a rather legendary pub near my manor in Wavertree, L15, has just reopened. I'm happy to announce that the Edinburgh Pub, which is on Picton Road, has just reopened. It's been closed for about 9 months or more, and it's got a new licensee, and they've fixed it up a bit. And for those of you that like that sort of thing, please patronize it. It's just around the corner from the Greek restaurant called Eureka, formerly in L1, but now on Picton Road. So that'll be something interesting to start off your September with. We're going to now play us some tracks from a world-renowned legend of the bass, the acoustic bass. His name is Ron Carter. Many of you will know him through his recordings with Miles Davis and Herbie Hancock and Benny Golson and Oliver Nelson, just many, many, many jazz greats. Ron is 89 now. I had the good pleasure of knowing Ron and teaching with him in my New York days and also playing with him quite a bit. And this is a new album that just came out on, I believe it's one of the major labels. It's on Blue Note, actually. Blue Note Records, the legendary Blue Note. And the title of which is Sweet, Sweet Spirit. And it's Ron, along with quite a large ensemble, playing gospel music with loads of singers and choirs. His co-conspirator on this is Ricky Dillard. Ricky is an arranger and choir leader and pianist.

nome. As we go through time, there's spiritual warfare going on in the earth, and we're going to need a closer walk with thee. There are many folks fighting the wrong things and the wrong people, for we wrestle not against flesh and blood, but against principalities,

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But oh, I feel a praise that's gonna lift this hurt. And if you praise him while you're in your valley, he'll come and get you out of it. Ha! Shanda the Boskama Bahai. Y'all not bothering me with your praise. This is the way you get what you want from God.

That was Ron Carter and Stacy Dillard doing a very classic gospel number called Just a Closer Walk with Thee, recorded in 2025 with a great sort of vocal ensemble, choir, and band from an album called Sweet, Sweet Spirit. We're listening now to the Gerard D'Angelo Trio, classic standard called Lazy Afternoon. That was recorded in the early 90s in New York. It's just a bit of a backdrop of sound behind our announcements. I'd like to mention to you a few gigs coming up for those of you based in the Northwest or near enough. First of which, believe it or not, is tonight, Tuesday, the 8th of September. At 8 o'clock, I'll be playing with my nine-piece band, the Frank Griffith Nonet. We're playing at a place called the Wilmslow Jazz Club, which is in Cheshire. The name of the venue is called Morley Green Club, Moberly Road, Wilmslow, Cheshire, SK95NT. And it's a £10 tariff to get in. And we'll be playing at 8 p.m. And obviously a very last-minute announcement, but things just work out that way. And I'm also playing on the 26th of September at a place called Ma Boyle's Oyster Bar, and that's in Liverpool. I'm sure many of you have heard me mention it before on this program. And Ma Boyle's, of course, is on just off of Water Street. Water Street, the Strand, L3-1LG. It's Saturday night, the 26th of September at 8 p.m. And I'll be joined by Johnny Mack, the Count, as he's known, the bassist Johnny Mack, and the guitarist for it on that night is Paul Gregory. So it'll be the three of us playing there. It's free to get in, and should be fun for all the family. So come along then. And also mention one more gig, which is on the 27th of this month. It's a Sunday evening at 8 p.m. at a place called the Moor Club. And it's in Stockport, for those of you sort of Manchester-based folks. And that's at the Moor Club. And I'm just looking for the address. Here we go. 35 Heaton Moor Road, Stockport, SK44PB. And I'll be there with my quintet, trombonist called Lee Hallam, pianist called Richard Weatherall, bassist called Dave Tompkins, and the drummer is a familiar face and voice on LCR. His name is Mike Hughes, and Mike has been on the show a few times over the years. He's based in Wirral, on the Wirral even. And as a matter of fact, I want to mention that his venue that he's currently booking is on Thursday nights, every Thursday, and it's in the Wirral. It's on Wallasey Village every Thursday, and the name of the venue is a pub called the Cheshire Cheese, back when the Wirral used to be Cheshire, and he's got jazz there every Thursday at 8 p.m., free to get in and do find out. Here we go. It's the Cheshire Cheese and Courtyard, 2 Wallasey Village, CH442DH. And there's really super music there on the Thursdays of every week. We also have jazz. As you can imagine, we have lots of jazz in the world. I should say the Liverpool area. One of which is a very well-known venue for jazz called Keith's Wine Bar, 107 Lark Lane. L17. They have jazz there every Wednesday night with the Tony P.
Pierce Trio. They also have jazz on, I believe, Tuesdays, Wednesdays, Thursdays, and Fridays at Frederick's Bar on Lark Lane. That's also free to get in, and different bands that play there at Frederick's. There's also a place not too far from Frederick's on Bold Street called Le Aperitivo, and they have jazz there on Tuesdays and Thursday nights on Bold Street, Le Aperitivo. So there's just so much stuff going on. There's a couple of jazz venues under the banner of La Petite Café, one of which is on 60 Berry Street, L1, and there's another one on 14 Lark Lane, L17. Those two venues have jazz three or four nights a week, certainly on the weekends, if not maybe a Wednesday or a Thursday. So do avail yourself of these great musical opportunities. We're now going to move to a reissue by the great, great Tubby Hayes, who sadly left us in 1973. Tubby Hayes was a saxophonist, flautist, and as well as a really fine, he played the vibes as well. He thrived full on from about 1958 to 1973. That was sort of his career, because he passed away when he was only 37 in 73. Anyway, we're going to hear a few tracks from a new release of previously unissued tracks. The name of the release is An Unexpected Pleasure, and it was just put out by Jazz in Britain label, and some live recordings, studio sessions, and we're going to hear Jerome Kern song called "The Song Is You."

0: Welcome back to the Jazz Cavern with Frank Griffith. And that was a few Tubby Hayes tracks from the 1960s. First of which was The Song Is You. And that was followed by Spring Is Here on Spring Is Here, which was the second track I played all those minutes ago. Was Tubby Hayes on the vibes. It wasn't just flute and saxophone. He played the vibes as well. Pretty amazing. And that was followed by a tune that some of you might know called The Sweetest Sounds. So that was a bit of a Tubby Hayes. However, we have our guest now, Jonathan Crossley. Jonathan, could you say hello, please?
1: Yeah, hello.
0: Okay, we can hear you. Okay, good. Thank you. Finding your way to the wilds of Kensington, or as it's known amongst the locals, Kenny. Now, if you were in if you were in Liverpool, in London, actually, if you were in London, you might know of Kensington in London.
1: Right.
0: Which is, let's put it this way, no one would call it Kenny. Let's just leave it at that. Quite a salubrious area, Kenny, near to Hyde Park.
1: Right.
0: Do you know Hyde Park?
1: We do. Yes.
0: Central London. Yeah.
1: Yeah.
0: So we got our own Kenny here. As a matter of fact, we have a show here, which you'd be a welcome guest, called Kenny Island Discs.
1: Okay.
0: As opposed to Desert Island Disc. And it emanates from the Isle of Kenny in the Atlantic, just south of Atlantis.
1: Right.
0: Donovan Leitch
1: right.
0: Wrote a song called Atlantis. Anyway, we'll leave it at that. I've been on the show, and it's quite nice. Just play your tracks and, you know, rattle on. Now, you're visiting us just before your – sort of a week or so before your term begins. I mentioned that you're a lecturer University of Liverpool.
1: Yeah.
0: So you're enjoying your maybe a little bit of preparation time for your course?
1: Definitely prep time, sorting things out, getting things ready to go.
0: And so you start in a couple of weeks, do you?
1: Start on the very last week. Start lectures in the very last week. Next week.
0: Yeah, sure. Sounds good.
1: We've got
0: right.
1: Our welcome week, orientation week.
0: Freshers week, or what are they called?
1: Freshers week, that's the thing.
0: Yeah, they all these lovely terms in England for a couple of non-English academics like yourself and me.
1: Right.
0: You have to kind of get in the swing of the deal. Now, you've brought a lot of tracks in, and I believe we're going to hear one from shortly from Solace, from your newest album, is that correct?
1: Yeah, the new album, Solace, it comes out this Friday.
0: Okay.
1: We had a pre-release on Bandcamp of two tracks. About a month ago, but I mean, the album comes out good and in earnest this Friday. It's on CD, for the kind of CD revival at the moment, so it's through 70 Media, which is the King Crimson affiliated imprint. And then on Friday, it comes out and it'll be available on all streaming services. So if you want to make sure that we don't make any money, have a listen on the streaming services. If you want to support us, get onto Bandcamp and buy a disc. You know what I mean?
0: Yeah, properly.
1: But, it features, I think the title track, Solace, features great drummer Lucas Ligeti.
0: Yeah,
1: for those classical people in your audience, they'll know Jorgi Ligeti, the composer. This is his son. And David Koller. Guitarist, and then the trumpeter Arve Henriksen, who I believe you know.
0: Well, I just heard him a few times. He liaised with a composer in London who taught with at Brunel called Peter Weigelt. And Peter did a lot of weird and wonderful things with orchestras, and one of which was a sort of 10-piece recreating Miles Davis on the corner.
1: Oh, wow.
0: One of Miles's later electric things before he took his retirement and resumed in 1980, and then kind of continued with the electrics. But the epitome, the height of it was between about 68 to 75, I guess.
1: Yeah, that's that classic yellow cover.
0: Yeah.
1: It's such a beautiful
0: thing. And Peter invited
1: Arve.
0: I want to say Avery. Okay. Anyway, he invited Arve to the concert and played.
1: Okay.
0: Lovely. He was fully on the Harmon mute, and you know, Mutes and Milesy and things.
1: That's it.
0: And he was great. He was like the star, you know, without being the star.
1: Yeah.
0: But he was a trouble player, you know.
1: Yeah.
0: And they reenacted it, but in Peter's view, his standpoint. So
1: okay.
0: Now, I do want to mention a few things that people have written. Or, you know, that I quite like this quote just to get off to a rollicking start. Oh, here we go. British South African guitarist, improviser, and composer Jonathan Crossley plays in the ephemeral boundaries between styles and genres and was described as the poster boy for modern guitar by Guitar Moderne.
1: Yeah. Unprompted, so I'll take that.
0: Explain, please. What's Guitar Moderne? That sounds German.
1: Oh, no, Guitar Moderne was this great journalist called Michael Ross.
0: Okay.
1: He used to work for, I think, Guitar Player magazine. Sure. Like, that was his day gig. But he's a massive fan of experimental guitar.
0: Yeah, yeah.
1: What he calls the post-Frizzellian guitarist, so post-Bull Frizzell, right. You know? And it's still up. It's got this, it's an e-zine called Guitar Moderne. You can just go to search.
0: Because I'm thinking of Ensemble Moderne. But yeah, that's another related thing.
1: It's the same spelling, but he's got interviews on there with everyone from Bill Frisell to John McLaughlin to myself to David Kolo. That's how I met David Kolo, the guitarist.
0: David, yeah. Yeah. Is how you say it.
1: Yeah. And they did an interview with me, and I did this PhD research thing called the cyber guitar, which is like a mechanical exoskeleton you climb into to modify the guitar effects, etc. And wow. So that's how I got that title, not from the plane,
0: okay,
1: but from
0: fair
1: the,
0: use.
1: From the well, technology.
0: So that's a good
1: it's
0: distinction.
1: A technology plug, yeah.
0: Well, just to finish up on what I was saying before, trained first as a classical guitarist, then later in jazz, free improvisation, and research into hyper instruments. His musical outputs are carefully curated but stylistically diverse. He is senior lecturer in music technology at the University of Liverpool, where he teaches pre-improvisation with Ableton and from hardware hacking to hyper instruments.
1: Yeah.
0: Wow, I should have brought my toolbox. He is also joint director with Dr. Jen Kirby of Music Technology and Interaction, MTI, and a research center.
1: Yeah.
0: At the university, yeah. Which incidentally, for those of you, it's about a 10-minute walk from here.
1: So yeah, very, very close.
0: Central Liverpool, yeah. Isn't it? Lots of wonderful sort of lecture theaters where music is played.
1: Yeah, for sure. And lots of very interesting lecturers as well.
0: Yes.
1: Yeah.
0: I've actually seen a few, one of which was led by Catherine.
1: Tackley, yeah.
0: Got Dr. Catherine Tackley,
1: yeah.
0: Good old pal of mine. I just wanted to mention. We'll talk about Solace. Is that the name of the album?
1: That's the name of the record. Yeah.
0: Okay.
1: Yeah.
0: Because there's a track that we're going to play in a second. In 2002, he released Inhale.
1: Yeah.
0: Again, with Carlo Mombelli and Jano Sweetman, post rock and math rock. Wow, math rock.
1: Yeah, I got some math rock. Got some.
0: Did it all add up? Sorry, you know that was coming. It wasn't too calculated, was it?
1: Oh, dear.
0: Sorry. Yeah, bad. I like the title, post rock and math rock. Tracks such as Bounce, Inhale, and In the Spring sit alongside classical string quartet miniatures and angular compositions.
1: Yeah.
0: And All About Jazz wrote, opening track, Bounce, is a whopper worthy of the price of admission itself. A merrily schizophrenic assault that sounds almost like the Bad Plus with guitars. And as far as I know, the Bad Plus hasn't had guitars yet, have they?
1: Oh, no, they have, actually.
0: But they've reformed, haven't they?
1: So they...
0: Because Ethan left the group, didn't
1: he? Yeah, after he left, then they had a couple of different pianists at the and they've...
0: Oh, did they? I didn't realize that.
1: They've done some work
0: yeah.
1: with Craig Taborn as well. But
0: sure.
1: But the current lineup includes Ben Mondo. I don't know if you know Ben Mondo.
0: I played with Ben, yeah.
1: Okay.
0: He's an old guy like me.
1: He's a...
0: Although he looks about 30...
1: So their last full album was with Ben.
0: That's right.
1: And they've been doing a farewell tour at the moment, and Ben's on that.
0: Ben's been in New York for 40 years or something.
1: Yeah, yeah.
0: He's not from, nobody's from New York. It's like London. People move there, don't they? You
1: know? Yeah.
0: Did I hear the word farewell tour?
1: Yeah.
0: Oh, cool.
1: That's it, yeah. They're done.
0: Is that done?
1: They're done. They decided to... So we saw them last year at the Barbican. They did a show where they did this Keith Jarrett's...
0: Yeah.
1: Period, you know, the
0: Cone concert.
1: Yeah. No. They did the second period.
0: Early-ish. Yeah.
1: Pre-Jack
0: DeJohnette.
1: Before that standard
0: stuff. The trio, yeah, yeah.
1: They did his stuff with Craig Taborn, which is a really amazing gig. But
0: sure.
1: But the album with Ben Mondo is something special.
0: Okay.
1: For sure, yeah.
0: No, I will keep an eye out. Yeah. But the thing I was, interestingly, as we kind of do a bit of a talking about some of your... you had the interesting debut release at the Tongue Auditorium.
1: Yeah.
0: And that was, what, 3 or 4 years ago?
1: End of 22.
0: Okay. Yeah. And how did that whole thing come about? There was obviously early days at the Tongue Auditorium, wasn't it?
1: Yeah. I mean, I started at Liverpool Uni on Valentine's Day in 2022, funnily enough.
0: Okay, so sort of 4 years ago. Yeah.
1: Yeah. And then they supported the development of that project. The bassist and drummer on that, they're both from South Africa.
0: Sure.
1: And the bassist is well known. He's got a new album coming out with Django Bates and Jeff Ballard at the moment.
0: Django Bates?
1: Yeah. And
0: isn't he based in Germany or something?
1: He is. And so I went back to South Africa earlier in that year and we recorded there. And then we finished off the record and we decided to launch it here.
0: Well done.
1: It was good. We got about 250 people in the Tongue.
0: Yeah, it's a big old place.
1: It's quite. But we had a good audience for new music, and especially math rock or prog rock in the Tongue is kind of a bit wacky. But it went well, and the album sounds great. I've got one track of those
0: let's
1: share today.
0: Let's play a track.
1: Yeah, sure.
0: Because I'm glad you could pop in a bit early, because we've got several Jazz Caverns were the tracks.
1: Yes, for sure. Sorry.
0: Part two, part three. We'll just have you for the whole year.
1: Okay, I'm good.
0: 12 episodes celebrated by 31 days. But the thing is, I was interested because I want to, give credit to the Tongue, having seen several gigs there.
1: For sure.
0: We're talking full-on big bands in your face, and the sound was good, which is a rarity with those big, high-ceilinged venues.
1: Catherine's band played there recently as well.
0: Yeah, I missed that. Yeah, so like a kind of their 1920s and 30s stuff. Yeah,
1: yeah.
0: Yeah. I heard the band in that room 3 years ago. Similar, it's like a lunchtime concert.
1: Right.
0: Okay, and then I've heard them other stuff, the saxophone quartet, which was brilliant.
1: Right.
0: Just saxes, four saxes. Because, that's really kind. A room like that's really kind to acoustic instruments.
1: That's very, very beautiful for acoustics.
0: But, now, when you were playing, presumably you might have heard it later. I don't know if you recorded it or not. But what was the feeling in terms of the sound and hearing the other musicians?
1: Yeah, so that's difficult to say, because that trio, because it's math rock, and it's just guitar, bass, and drums.
0: Just trio,
1: yeah. But there's lots of stuff happening in the ears. So we're using Ableton.
0: You were headphoned up.
1: Yeah, we're headphoned up, and there's cue tracks and stuff. So we're not really experiencing the acoustics of the venue. If your listeners are interested, you can go on YouTube and you can actually hear that live. There's live video of that show on there. But the best sound I've heard in there, to be honest, is a Liverpool band. You know Ex-Easter Island Head?
0: Easter Island?
1: Ex-Easter Island Head. They're from Liverpool.
0: No, I don't really know.
1: They got 2 years ago, it was Quietus's number one album of the year. So they're from here. They're just from local guys. And they do kind of this tabletop guitar stuff, but loopy kind of minimalist tabletop guitar stuff.
0: Not like steel guitar.
1: No, not that.
0: Like technically, it's sort of on a table. No, I was just being silly.
1: Kind of what post-Keith Rowe, that kind of thing. So playing with mallets and things. Really great. Yeah, yeah. They're a quartet. That was the best sound I've heard in the Tongue, for sure.
0: Yeah, well, that's their agenda. Just on a minor note, the Tongue brothers were graduates of Liverpool University all those years ago. And they're presumably very wealthy, successful industrialists, something somewhere in China. Presumably.
1: Right.
0: And they funded it.
1: Yeah.
0: Although Yoko got her name on it.
1: Yeah.
0: And she contributed too, right? Is that your understanding?
1: So the tongue, the tongue is the auditorium, and then it's inside the Yoko Ono Linen Center.
0: Okay, sorry, I didn't make that.
1: So the actual center is a lot bigger. There's a lot of lecture rooms.
0: Okay, so it's got a multi.
1: It's a multi-purpose venue. Okay. And then Yoko continues to sponsor the Lunch Hour series. So
0: yeah,
1: it sponsored it last year, and then it's going to happen again this year. This year's Lunch Hour series is...
0: Yeah, I get the emails, which I'm glad about, because, you know, you get... inundated with upcoming things, especially in Liverpool. If it's not the tongue, it'll be the Liverpool Philharmonic and the music room. And you know, but the fact that there's lunchtime concerts for free is
1: fantastic.
0: I mean, how many you won't see that in London, really?
1: No, and they're packed every week.
0: Are they well attended?
1: Yeah, they're very well attended.
0: Well, let's hear Solace. Do you want to just tell us a little bit about it before we play it?
1: Sure. This is the title track from the record, which comes out at the end of the week. Features Lucas Ligeti, David Kolo, and Ave Henriksen. And for your listeners, this is completely improvised, live. No preconceptions, no pre-rehearsals, no dots.
0: Well, with a lead-in and preamble like that, all we can do is click play, I think.

0: that you sort of mentioned before we played it, just a little bit about the process. And there were clearly two guitarists, weren't there?
1: There's two guitarists, but the two guitarists, David Kolo, the other guitarist, is from Slovakia. But he and I both, we met through that Guitar Modern magazine we talked about earlier.
0: Modern, yeah.
1: Yeah, and we both share, we both play through Ableton. So we play through software. So there's some samples and some processing and some generative materials that happen in between it. And then he processes his electric guitar a lot and plays samples and plays a bit of keyboard. I play a synth guitar, a Rob O'Reilly synth guitar. So I you know, if you hear in the recording, there's some sounds like electric basses in there as well. It's actually coming from the guitar. Sure. And there's some effects and synthesizers.
0: So that's sort of like almost like an old-fashioned octave divider?
1: No, okay, no, sorry. No. There is that. I do have that.
0: I've heard a few of them. Of course.
1: No, this guitar, this guy, Rob O'Reilly, developed the guitar where you can actually, each of the strings is on a separate MIDI channel and you can split them out. So I've got strings 5 and 6, the bottom of the guitar, triggering an actual synth bass.
0: Yeah.
1: So I can play that and I can bring it in and out as I want. Between the two of us, we can do a lot more than just what you can do.
0: I remember listening to our mutual friend Nick Branton tracks you did.
1: Yeah.
0: Was that last year, wasn't it?
1: About 2 years ago.
0: Was it 2 years? Yeah. And you started in with that bass and I thought, this is just a duo. And I'm hearing, I thought it was like, what is that? And that you just kind of explained
1: yeah,
0: it.
1: Yeah.
0: To go back again with a little bit of guitar history, Pat Metheny introduced something similar, 20 years ago?
1: No, longer than that.
0: Okay, sorry.
1: Oh, no.
0: But it was called the orchestration?
1: Orchestrian. Okay, so I thought you were talking about the GR707.
0: Well, all of the above, really.
1: Oh, right. Yeah, so I mean, the 707 was like, that was... the Roland GR series. I mean, he's still using exactly that same one.
0: Okay, sure.
1: Yeah,
0: sure.
1: There's an interesting interview at the moment with his new tour. His guitar tech does an interview on YouTube about it. They're still at the same unit.
0: Okay.
1: But the Orchestrion was an interesting one because there was a big move with solenoids. I don't know if you know what solenoids are. Solenoids are these little motors that fire, so you kind of lay a charge into it. It's a capacitor, and the capacitor discharges and it fires like a little hammer.
0: Yeah.
1: So they're very very responsive. And so there was some work done. We did some work at a university. There's some other people were doing it. But the drum and bass artist, I don't know if you know Square Pusher.
0: I just heard the name. Yeah.
1: Yeah. He's a great jazz bassist as well. But anyway, he did an album with
0: Square Pusher.
1: Yeah. He did an album with this. Called Music for Robots with the collective in Japan, and they were doing a mixture of hydraulics, hydraulic hammers and solenoids. I think Metheny got word of that. So the Orchestrion is like a series of instruments being played by solenoids.
0: Okay.
1: And he mapped them onto MIDI, and he took that with him.
0: Sure.
1: So you'll see some great videos with Antonio Sanchez and Chris Potter and the Orchestrion's in the mix there, and all the percussion's being played by these solenoids. So Metheny was doing that.
0: Solenoids.
1: Yeah.
0: That sounds a little bit medical. in terms of was it called a synthesized guitar?
1: Yeah.
0: Okay.
1: Yeah.
0: Does it look like a guitar? Does it feel like a guitar? Or is it like another animal completely?
1: So that's always been the thing, is like, you know, you had the Roland one, which was divided in half, or the one that Alan Holdsworth played, the MIDI axe, you know. It's like
0: the recently
1: passed away.
0: What a giant. Wow.
1: Yeah, heavyweight.
0: He was a proper rough and ready Northeast London. London. He was from, sort of Newcastle. Or something.
1: Yeah, yeah.
0: I mean, you know, tough as
1: and had a completely different way of seeing music altogether. So.
0: And wrote some great tunes. And
1: yeah, amazing.
0: Passed away. Now.
1: Yeah, amazing.
0: Wasn't hugely old, but in terms of the reason you mentioned Chris Potter, who's amazing what he can do with just a chunk of metal and a reed and a few keys. You know, not too much gadgetry on his horns, you know.
1: No.
0: Although you have the Lyricon. You have, what we used to call it Lyricon. It's an iwi electric wind instrument.
1: Yeah.
0: And those are remarkable sounding.
1: Yeah.
0: Because they're like 8 octaves and you can buy one for a few hundred quid.
1: Yeah.
0: It's not like buying a rare Gibson or something, you know.
1: No, not anymore.
0: So the reason I ask is as a reed player myself, a horn player, whatever, I haven't really

0: liaised with all that kind of gear,
1: sure.
0: You know. But as a guitar player, presumably you started out as a classical player.
1: Sure.
0: And played for many years, whether it was jazz or classical or Texas, you know.
1: Not so much.
0: Well, you know, a little bit of steel, you know.
1: Yeah, yeah.
0: You know, just plinky stuff,
1: yeah.
0: You know. Strings and wood, you know.
1: Yeah.
0: How does it feel to be going through all these, over these years of getting further and further, if you like, away from the original animal? What got you interested as a youngster, presumably?
1: Oh, right.
0: I mean, it was probably nice just to be able to hit something that made a sound. You know?
1: No, I mean the story of that is somewhat amusing, I guess. It's like, so sure. I was a kid in Northern Ireland. Kind of, I think from the age of 4 or 5, my dad was had a bunch of vinyls, and he would play a real kind of hodgepodge of things. He'd play everything from Schubert to Mozart to Genesis to Vangelis to
0: Peter Gabriel.
1: It was a real mix. But he also had a lot of John Denver.
0: Well, there you go.
1: And so I remember as a kid hearing John Denver.
0: Go. That was his heyday.
1: Yeah. And so those are the tunes, you know. And
0: that voice, you know.
1: But the guitar work, I was like, oh, this guitar. Yeah, so that's what got me into guitar.
0: You could hear that he could really
1: do that picking thing.
0: You know, I mean, Jimi Hendrix was a guitarist who later took up singing. That's
1: a really bit
0: of a crass comparison. Or, I mean, James Taylor. These people could really sew the guitar into their voice the other way around.
1: Yeah.
0: And presumably you recognize that.
1: I was a kid, so I just wanted to learn guitar. My dad had some ideas about classical, so when we went to South Africa, then he looked up a classical teacher, and I wound up doing classical, so that was it. But the journey you're referring to in terms of technology in the guitar is not what you'd expect. You know, there's, as a classical guitarist and under my first degree, like, you know, classical guitar, it's like the embouchure. You move the hand ever so slightly and the world changes. Yeah. The emotion
0: harmonics
1: changes.
0: Harmonics. Yeah. Did you study?
1: Electric guitar can't do that.
0: Electric guitar, no. Yeah. Did you study at university in Pretoria?
1: Johannesburg.
0: Yeah.
1: Yeah, studied a first degree there, but classical.
0: Sure.
1: Yeah.
0: We'd spoke on the phone a few times, and one of which we talked about my good friend Darius Brubeck.
1: Yes, of course.
0: Who is all things jazz at the University of Natal. Natal? Okay. Durban? Is that right?
1: Durban, Natal, yeah.
0: Sorry, whatever.
1: Anyway,
0: that was quite a climb. They were really early 90s, and it was a real struggle. For them to be giving a degree for jazz, you know. I mean, that's another thing. What do you call a degree? Because University of Liverpool, like the Royal Northern in Manchester, does not award a, quote, bespoke jazz degree.
1: No.
0: But my view, having the same thing at Brunel all those years, it doesn't say jazz, but who cares? I mean, you're playing with your peers who are, hopefully, in some instances, trying to, you know, learn the same general stuff, you know. And so it doesn't really matter what sort of label of, you know.
1: Oh, I know.
0: Right. It depends on your exams. If you take performance exams.
1: Yeah.
0: And you can do, whether it's a, you know, guitar ensemble or a solo, it's all, you know, it's all the same 12 notes, you know.
1: Well, you've got to be able to make the changes, you know what I mean?
0: No, but I mean, in other words, you don't have to do like a, Albanese piece or, you know, a classical piece for your recitals, for your performance exams, which I presume you had that when you were at university level.
1: Yeah, I mean, I'm 50 now, and like, so back in that day, like, you know, you had a heavyweight classical program.
0: They didn't take prisoners.
1: No.
0: Yeah, so you had to really take it seriously, and it's helpful to write about it a little bit. It's just so to show that you can be academic, not academic in a academic way, but at least, you know, like you were saying, something about the production of a sound on a classical guitar is completely different than an electric guitar.
1: Yeah, you thought about it in a very structured way, I guess. I mean, like, you know, when I was growing up, or when I was studying, or you know, you'd learn all the very, very finesse techniques, but then you also had this kind of reverence instilled in you for them.
0: Yeah.
1: You know, you think about, like, you know, If you're a horn player like you are, like you know, it wasn't just learning the licks of Parker or learning the licks of Parker. You had the reverence for the licks of, your reverence for the,
0: sound.
1: I like that.
0: Well, some people argue, of course, I'm going to say this, is that the saxophone is a very jazz instrument as much as it can create so many different kinds of sounds because of the nature of the instrument.
1: Yeah.
0: Whereas you might say, you could argue that maybe the trombone or the trumpet or the clarinet, for example, are less versatile in terms of the kind of tone they make. And I think about half of anybody's performance is the sound they make.
1: Yeah, for sure.
0: Even if it's just holding one note.
1: Yeah.
0: You know, and that's why singers are so important. The innovative singers, Billie Holiday, and, you know, the ones that we, sadly, I didn't mention it, but one of the wonderful great American jazz singers just died, Cassandra Wilson.
1: Yeah, last week.
0: Who is 70. I mean, that's no age.
1: That's no.
0: And I heard her sing in New York a few times. You know? And I'm just saying, these people, it just one little utterance and you can tell who it is.
1: Yeah.
0: Whether it's a singer or a sax or a guitarist.
1: But Cassandra's a great example because, I mean, like on Blue Light Till Dawn, she was like, she was interested in that quarter tone distance.
0: Yeah.
1: You know, that's that attention to detail that I think is really cool.
0: Quarter tones. I can barely muster half tones. I heard Cassandra in a more, when she was quite young, was probably in her 20s, maybe 30. She's working with Steve Coleman and this collective called M-Bass.
1: Oh, yeah, yes.
0: And M-Bass was one of these clever acronyms or something. Yeah. Microbotic attention towards... sour ears. I don't know. But as a vocalist, can you imagine fitting into that? You know, there's no notes written out or anything.
1: Yeah.
0: So that's in terms of your evolving over the years.
1: Yeah.
0: From when you were, you know, in school up to the contemporary. Have you always had quite a aptitude for whatever you want to call it, technology, electronics, computers?
1: I've always been interested in technology and you know, and then, but I studied classical.
0: Sure.
1: And then when I, you know, I went into jazz because I couldn't improvise as a classical musician. And that drove me up the wall. But the technology thing kind of ran parallels. And that was, you know, my family are engineers. My dad's side and my uncle had
0: a... So you had some had around you anyway, sure.
1: Yeah. Good. So I was always tinkering with that, but this merging of the two really only happened in the late 2000s.
0: Really?
1: Yeah, it was
0: the early part of the century, sort of, like 20 years ago.
1: It was about. I can tell you the year exactly, and I can tell you the gig when it dawned on me. The problem. So we're just like, I had a funk outfit, and I was playing a gig in Slovakia. I was on a festival stage, and I'll never forget. I was playing guitar with my left hand. I was soloing with my left hand.
0: Yeah.
1: And then I was down on my knees, and I was. Like finessing the effects parameters.
0: I would have loved to see the video of this gig.
1: No, and it was after that gig that I thought, what in the world are you doing? Like, that's ridiculous. Like, you're giving up your right hand and all the sound and control just to get access. So it was like, okay, the question was then, how can I find other ways to give that level of control, which is commensurate with the same finessing of control you would get from a classical guitar?
0: Okay.
1: Just changing the hand position. How can I get those type of control onto the electric guitar whilst not giving up or sacrificing elements of the playing? So that's how this thing came about.
0: So you're a traditional, if you like, right-handed guitar player.
1: Yeah,
0: sure. You're not like Nails. Paul McCartney or whatever. Yeah.
1: Nails the whole thing.
0: Now, getting back to the ranch.
1: Yeah.
0: Before I want to play another track quickly soon, but. What is the kind of performing and getting this new recording, you know, out there and taking it to the next stage? If you like, what's on the docket? What's in your plans in terms of, say, the next few months or year?
1: Yeah, at the moment we're trying to get the release out on Friday. We've got a bunch of videos and stuff we're going to be distributing, and then we're busy talking to several festivals and organizations. Yeah, we're looking towards mid year next year.
0: Oh yeah,
1: that works for everyone. We got to plan far ahead, so we're hoping to do some shows with Ave, some festivals, large festivals, and then the trio, which is a little bit more happy to be rough and ready. So with Ligeti and Collar, we're busy discussing some club dates and some sequences.
0: What is the climate? You've been in Liverpool for, 4 years? Mm-hmm. So not a huge long time. But what's the climate for in terms of finding venues to play, even if it's not like a big tongue auditorium or a hall, but say more, you know, just a bar, you know, whatever, a non hall, if that makes sense.
1: I'd honestly have to defer to you to look better. You guys are the ones.
0: Well, I just rattle off about 5 or 6 different venues in town that you can hear jazz, for example.
1: Yeah, yeah.
0: But they tend to be, you know, bars with sort of jazz in the background.
1: Right, right.
0: Which is not to condemn or criticize it, because they're paying people to play. And,
1: for sure.
0: You know. None of the venues in Liverpool, and I think it's less the case in Manchester, charge admission.
1: Right.
0: So you imagine people just showing up at the Tongue Auditorium and not paying, you know. and it's the argument that, well, you know, you get enough people in that, you know, service the bar, then that relinquishes enough profit to pay the musicians.
1: Yeah.
0: But that's not the case in London. Every place in London, you got to pay. In New York, you know, the major jazz places in the world.
1: Yeah.
0: It could be Paris, could be, you name it. Well, you'll know probably a lot more of the other European venues. But the idea of not paying for the music is just, it doesn't wash, you know. Well, and that's a bigger argument, like, well, you know, if you can afford not to charge and people are going out. But if people are paying, the argument is that they're going to listen to. I don't know if you have a view on that.
1: I think it's a, you know, one has to accept that, like, listening cultures vary from territory to territory, and and like you said, you know, region to region, even within here. I mean, I remember, you know, as a South African jazz musician, it feels familiar for people to talk and drink while you play chat while you're trying to play.
0: And so, climate.
1: Yeah, that was the thing in Johannesburg. So I remember distinctly, this was back in 2007. I remember the first time I took my funk band to Europe. I got the fright of my life. I mean, we were in a Czech club, a couple of hundred people there. It was like a long bar, and people were drinking. It was back in the day, and Czech Republic, people were still smoking and drinking. And the band set up and climbed on stage, and I went, okay, 1, 2, 3, I counted off, and the place just went, phew. Immediately, right? Yeah, immediately. Everyone just put the drinks down. And I got a fright. I stuffed up, you know. I made some mistakes. Because I was like, what's going on? I was like, oh. Okay, so the culture there is, even if the people get in for free and are drinking, the music starts, we stop, we listen to the music. Good. But that's that place.
0: Yeah.
1: You know, the strangest thing is that in 2007, that was the case. And in South Africa, people would drink and talk when you play. But now if you go back to South Africa, if you book a club and you put on a show and it's like billed as a concert, I was there last May. People don't say a word. It's completely silent.
0: Well, there you go. Yeah.
1: But at the same time, you can go down the road to another club where they're playing straight ahead standards and people are talking and drinking. So these things move and change. It's,
0: well, the difference I've noticed is, first of all, I have a 9-piece band and we're playing tonight, actually, in the wilds of Chester.
1: Yeah.
0: Cheshire, not Chester. Sort of heading down towards Stoke in that way, you know. Anyway, they pay a fee to get in, and it's the venues aren't very, they're like social clubs, you know, just big empty rooms with tables and a bar maybe around the corner. But they do listen, maybe because it's not a conversational environment. And sometimes you can get a pub, like upstairs room at a pub or a downstairs room, which you can charge, because if it's not the main pub, you can charge. But you can't ask Joe Punter to pay a fiver or a tenner for music if they're just going into the pub, which is fair dues, you know, because half of them don't really care about music anyway. Yeah. But the thing is, if they're paying and they're sort of there, it's like a concert, you know, and they tend to be quiet, you know. And then plus, you know, there's nothing worse, and I suppose we all do it, is when you're trying to talk to someone when there's music on, and you have to raise your voice, or you know, you're polluting the sound sphere with your voice. You know, to listen to the music. But Speaking of music,
1: yeah, sure.
0: What do we got? Do you want to move on to?
1: Well, why don't we go a little bit backwards? I mean, like,
0: yeah, sure. Yeah, give us a track.
1: So let's listen to this track called "Angolan Cry." It's by the late great Johnny Gianni, who's a big influence here over in the UK.
0: Okay.
1: And this was presented just on the theme of what we're talking about. This was presented at a concert back in 2005. Hosted by Classic FM, so it was a dinner concert.
0: Wonderful.
1: A few hundred people. So anyway, this is Angolan Cry by Johnny Gianni.

0: bit of a fade out there. That was a piece by Johnny Diani, composed with our guest, Jonathan Crossley, and that was Angolan Cry. Could you tell us who else was playing on that?
1: Yeah, so that was from my 2005 album called My Friends and I. It was quite a big ensemble. There was kind of eight piece wind section, drums.
0: Oh, that's a big, that's yeah, a good group. Yeah,
1: double bass on some tracks, electric bass on a few others.
0: Sure.
1: Percussion by a guy called Clally McKenna.
0: Uh-huh.
1: And then the arrangements were by the Colin Mombelli, who I've had a long relationship with.
0: Yeah, yeah.
1: And the saxophone on the play out there was a great, great South African saxophone player called Sidney Mnisi. He's really fantastic.
0: What a beautiful tenor sound.
1: Yeah, and then he was trading. He was trading with a South African flautist called Kevin Davidson.
0: Okay.
1: So yeah, great lineup back then. You know, yeah, rare. Yeah. It was supported by Classic FM, so we were able to do things that would be very different.
0: Oh, there was there's a Classic FM there.
1: Yeah, they were behind the album. So.
0: Well, you wouldn't hear Classic FM in England doing that sort of thing.
1: Well, it's South Africa. It's a bit more adventurous, I guess.
0: Well, no, I mean, yeah. I mean, a lot of people have been critical of Classic FM. You know, it was only started, well, I say only 30 years ago. So,
1: yeah.
0: So it wasn't like forever like the BBC. Sorry. And I think it's great.
1: Yeah.
0: There's a lot of programs that have just really good music and reasonably good presenters.
1: Yeah.
0: So this was just judging from that one piece, it struck me as being quite, nice, kind of funky, sort of two-feel, you know, with the bass really active.
1: Yeah.
0: Yeah, not just like holding, you know, long, drony roots and fifths, but really like Bill Evans' bass player, somebody who's just as interactive as the rest of the rhythm section.
1: Yeah, Gianni, I mean, that's that. So the bass part on this, I mean, the bass player is a guy called Mark Duby. He's a great South African bass player, but the bass part is Johnny Gianni's original. So this is from his Steeplechase period. And then the melody and the bass are what we kind of kept. And the mid eight kind of there in the head. But the horn section is kind of Carlo's.
0: Yeah.
1: Carlo's offspring, yeah.
0: Yeah, it's a really, really fantastic track.
1: Cool.
0: In terms of getting back to the research and the university, are you you're presumably fulfilling the teaching load that you're doing and you're presumably dividing that with research,
1: mm-hmm.
0: Yeah? And they have this dreaded REF. Is that still going?
1: Yeah, yeah.
0: Research equivalent.
1: Environment framework.
0: Sorry.
1: Yeah.
0: You got to release.
1: There's plenty of those.
0: Yeah. I did an entry for that in, 2006. I think it was the first one. It changed the name of it.
1: Yeah, it was something else before.
0: But it's all RAE, it was used to be called. So it's the same thing, but it's. A lot of universities, I suppose Liverpool's a good example, are really keen on research and they have money for it and stuff. Yeah. And then as I was like the sort of the jazzer on the staff of 10 full time staff, you know, which is not bad. It wasn't, you know, Academy of Music or whatever. But I found it tricky at that time, at least, to kind of validate the research in terms of it being real groundbreaking and unique. And,
1: mm-hmm.
0: you know, like if you do a PhD, your subject, your thesis has to be original.
1: Mm-hmm.
0: Right? And that's kind of the same idea, I suppose, with research. And that you have to be able to say, well, this is worthy of getting funding or whatever. And sometimes I wrote pieces for, groups, school groups, you know, say high school, things like that, and related things. And it wasn't really sort of, you know, resplitting the atom.
1: Hmm.
0: I don't know. What is your view about that in terms of what makes valid for the institution, but for you as an individual as well?
1: I think there's like there's kind of there are musical projects that you make which are about making music because that's what we do, you know. You don't get up and say
0: ideally.
1: Like, yeah, you don't get up and say I want to solve this massive problem. That's not
0: Yeah.
1: Part of what's making me, I think sometimes musicians in the academic world, we struggle with this because our key impulse is to make something beautiful, make something,
0: yeah,
1: you know, like that, that moves you.
0: Yeah.
1: Whereas the academic question is like, you've got something you want to test. There's a hypothesis, a question yeah. you have. Can this thing do this? Is it possible to make a piece of art that can
0: quantitize
1: this
0: in
1: question?
0: An empirical way?
1: Yeah, yeah.
0: So in terms of your weighting mm-hmm. as to what you're doing, you know, you could be doing, say, I don't know, 40% teaching and something else, research, or how is it? I mean, not that you'll have exact, you know, but if you're doing a research focus, some academics.
1: I mean, I don't know the exact numbers off the top of my head, but as far as I know, it's like kind of 50-50.
0: Yeah. It's not unusual.
1: And I mean, the track that we played first in this thing, sure. Solace, that is part of my current research work, you know?
0: Yeah.
1: I can explain that question if you want.
0: Yeah.
1: That asked the question is, if in a, because it was completely improvised, in a completely improvised environment, if you pre-prepare materials, like audio samples, audio materials, sure. generative processes, and inject those into the improvisational environment, can you shape and stimulate the music to move in certain directions? So if I'm playing an free improvisation with Frank Griffiths, like if I get to know your catalog or like how you play things that really move you by playing with you, and I interpret those and bring some things like that into the improvisational circumstance and just kind of throw the dice, throw them out into the environment, what will happen?
0: So bring it to the canvas.
1: Yeah.
0: Well, we, I think, have a mutual friend, Philip Hargreaves.
1: Okay, yes.
0: And Richard Harding.
1: Yes.
0: Both of whom run a monthly session.
1: Great monthly session. At Metal, yes.
0: Which is next Friday. Next Monday. A week next Monday. It's the second Monday for those of you. And people show up all kinds of different sounds. And I've only been once, but it was a month ago, and a woman had a bass recorder, which is an amazing instrument, regardless of
1: what you do in it.
0: It's like big recording. Yeah. It's like kind of, you think of recorders being quite small, you know, like tin whistle.
1: Yeah.
0: And she also played the violin. And there was a few people. One was, Richard was playing the Chapman stick, which is 8 strings or something.
1: Yes.
0: Another amazing sounding instrument. And they just start off and go.
1: Yeah.
0: And I have to say, sometimes, you know, it wavers and gets a bit aimless. But, you know, and they don't perform really. It's more just a session for people that want to play. In terms of your students, when you're trying to, if you want to call it trying, incorporate what your research is and use the students as guinea pigs, or not even guinea pigs, but maybe the students want to do similar research. How do you kind of go about incorporating them into your research, or do you?
1: No, you don't really incorporate them into the research. I mean, like you get – so like my undergraduate modules at the university, I'm like – so my second year module is free improvisation with Ableton. So, so that module is non-idiomatic, you know, because
0: sure.
1: So it allows students to come from a rock background, from a jazz background or classical background and improvise and communicate with each other. So trying to set up systems where they can do that at the lower undergraduate levels.
0: Yeah.
1: Which then progress maybe into the third year level. The Hyper Instruments course has some of that as well.
0: Sure.
1: And then hopefully then they move on to postgraduate study in a related area.
0: Well, they might be doing more research. But we had a similar thing, and I've seen a lot of classical musicians to be thrown into that environment, mm-hmm. you know, unwittingly.
1: Mm-hmm.
0: And I remember cases where some of them were so, you know, grade-oriented, you know, the grades. Do you have those in South Africa?
1: Yeah, we do. We do, yes.
0: Okay. Well, they weren't in America, but that's just because
1: systems different.
0: American didn't want to be influenced by English education. But no, I think any kind of grade or accomplishment sort of goal that you accomplish that helps your playing, like play your scales or chords or play in a good tone, whatever it is, then it's fine.
1: Yeah.
0: You know? But there's a lot of grade 8 players who don't make really make music, you know, because they do all it's right says in the book, but maybe they don't have a particular beauty of their own or you know, you don't have to have a stunning tone on the instrument to accomplish what's written on the paper, do you? You could argue that as long as you play the notes right, you know, that's what I'm saying is, do you think that something that stops people from improvising? And have you witnessed that in terms of your own teaching, where someone who has never improvised in their life, and they might be a really, really accomplished player?
1: Yeah.
0: What have you sort of dealt with that dynamic?
1: I think that's like a lot of what my teaching is about. I mean, sure. The second year module here at Liverpool, I take Cornelius Cardew, the British composer, as a starting point, and. And so the students do this first and second weeks of lecture where they have to sit down and they get taken away. We take away the instruments. We take away vocabulary and try to make them sit on the floor and close their eyes and communicate. To try and get that going first is important. And I think that's more influenced by my own inadequacy. So like when I was a classical musician, like I said, the reason I studied jazz was because I couldn't improvise. And I was playing classical music to a really high graduate level and doing well and winning competitions and blah blah blah, but I you took away the darts. I didn't know what to do, and like that was very frustrating. So it's weird. It's like the grade system or that classical system can get you to a very high level of sophistication without really having an intrinsic connection to what you're playing in some ways. Conversely, I've seen a lot of jazz musicians who can improvise incredibly but don't have that kind of sense of classical nuance and
0: phrasing.
1: Yes, yeah. Exactly. And
0: I started and color. Like you, I started quite young. I was 6, which is young for a clarinet because you know you're not that big and you're going to be able to hold an instrument to make a noise on it. And same thing, just for 10 years, classical all the way.
1: Yeah, yeah.
0: You know, method books, lessons, and then when I was about 14 or something, but it was scary, you know.
1: Yeah,
0: to be stand up and play a solo.
1: Yeah,
0: I mean that was a big thing. It takes a lot of time to develop that kind of, you know, focus and you're kind of subject to hitting a wrong note, and that can be very, you know, kind of daunting.
1: But as a jazz musician, we have the same thing. You know, this horn player just sounds just like Coltrane, and it's like, you know, we spend our lives. Some of us, we spend periods of our lives playing like the people that we admire because...
0: Which is fine.
1: We kind of wear their cloak a little bit.
0: Yeah, yeah.
1: Until one day you suddenly wake up and realize, oh, wait, that's their cloak. I better get rid of that, you know. And that's it's a long journey.
0: Well, I think the best way, because I want to play another track.
1: Yeah,
0: too.
1: For sure. I've got some premieres here as well that haven't
0: been heard yet. Oh, I'm sorry. I'm going off on tangents. let's just... you have upcoming things to announce.
1: Well, so we have this album. We have this album coming on Friday, which is one thing. But there's another album in the works. Will be coming out. It's called St. Augustine's Remorse. It's the new record from Carlo Mobelli, John O'Sweetman, and I. It's our third album, so that's coming up soon.
0: Does that say ECM?
1: Ooh, no. It's not coming out on ECM. No.
0: Oh, Style Sound. Sorry.
1: I'd love it to come out. If you can make that happen.
0: Well, God, he's only been around about 50 years now.
1: Yeah,
0: Manfred.
1: Eicher, yeah.
0: What a great German name. Manfred Eicher. Okay, tell me more. Come on.
1: Oh, yeah. So that'll be coming out sometime later this, before the end of this year, that'll be out. So you can watch out for that. But we could hear a little bit from that if you want.
0: Yeah. By the way, do look on our Jazz Cavern, those of you that have Facebook, and any announcements that people want to put, you know, unless it's something a little bit too rich and fruity and spicy that we don't want to have, it'll stay on there because I'm the arbiter. I'm the ref. Okay, here's the title of which.
1: Let's hear this new track. It's called First Prayer. It's a 3 composition with Carlo Mobelli and John O'Sweetman from St. Augustine's Remorse.
0: Coming right up, brother.

0: fading deep into the night. And I'm afraid we're going to have to fade out as well. Thank you, Jonathan.
1: Yeah, thank you.
0: Coming along and sharing this lovely trove of music and delving into the lovely university life and things that are an equal part of your contribution.
1: Hey, and
0: but unnecessary.
1: Thank you. Thank you for the invitation. Thank you for putting jazz out into the airwaves.
0: Absolutely.
1: Thank you to your engineer.
0: And Maddie.
1: Yeah, Maddie, and for helping us out and getting the stuff playing. I really appreciate it.
0: Well, we're just going to keep on doing it until we get it right.
1: Yeah. It's for all of us.
0: The Jazz Cavern has been going over 5 years now.
1: Wow, that's fantastic.
0: So you're my 63rd guest.
1: Wow. Wow, that's great.
0: Yeah, so you're in good company.
1: Yeah.
0: So until next time, I'm afraid that's us done on the Jazz Cavern. And all I can say is that if you come...
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5: 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You can either make a one-off payment by Bax of £100 or set up a monthly standing order of only £8.34. Donations need to be made to Kensington Vision, which is all one word, Community Interest Company via the Co-op Bank. Our SOR code is 089299. That's 08-9299. And our bank account details are 65255654. That's 65255654. If you'd like more information or more details, then contact me, Steve Fadiger, by emailing steve@l-c-r.co.uk. Or you can even call into the LCR studio, 53 to 57 Holt Road. And you can also see what your donation is delivering to the community. 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

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I realise £100 is a big ask, especially at the moment. But in reality, this £100 equates to eating one Greg steak bake or drinking one Starbucks coffee a week. In return for being part of Club 100, you'll get a framed certificate, an LCR mug, and the chance to be a guest on our programme, Kenny Island Discs. But more importantly, you'll get a warm, fuzzy feeling that you or your organisation is contributing to a worthwhile community project. You can either make a one-off payment by Bax of £100 or set up a monthly standing order of only £8.34. Donations need to be made to Kensington Vision, which is all one word, Community Interest Company via the Co-op Bank. Our SOR code is 089299, that's 089299, and our bank account details are 65255654. That's 65255654. If you'd like more information or more details, then contact me, Steve Farragher, by emailing steve@l-c-r.co.uk, or you can even call into the LCR studio, 53 to 57 Holt Road, and you can also see what your donation is delivering to the community. Thanks very much for listening.

0: 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Afternoon, evening, morning, wherever you listen to us. It is New Delhi Cross. I'm me, Matty Grimes. With you till 2, not on my own today. Alan's here.
1: Good afternoon.
0: Let me fill you in who we are. 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As I keep saying, don't blame us, blame them. 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You can take us anywhere then. And also on DAB Digital Radio, where we play very nicely with everybody else, but never get invited around for a cup of tea. And the show's New Delhi Cross, Monday, Friday between 12 and 2. First hour of the paper, second hour of a guest. No guests today. Guess what, folks? It's just me, Alan, and you. You can get in touch with us in the studio, 077-61-908-063 on X, we're at LCRFM, Facebook, Liverpool Community Radio, New Voice of the City, Instagram, TikTok, we're on there as well. Get this one out of the way. I'm sure Tom and Joyce in Florida, morning to you guys.
1: Yep.
0: Walkabout Wednesday, hope it went well. Mm-hmm. It's a tradition now. It's like a Walkabout Wednesday. Well, it was rainy yesterday morning.
1: Walkabout Wednesday, fall down Thursday.
0: Well, possibly. It was very thundery and wet over there when the messages yesterday. Hopefully the weather's not too bad this morning, but anyway, morning to you too. Right, I say, look at the headlines on the front of the papers. Go on then.
1: Okay. Start so, with you. I've got the eye.
0: Okay.
1: And the principal headline says, EU Brexit chief, the UK can get a Canada-style membership deal with us. Apparently the Prime Minister's being urged to drop Labour's obsolete Brexit red lines by a key European Union figure, who argues it would allow deeper agreements similar to the deal offered to Canada. The European Union is hopeful that Burnham will move beyond Labour's manifesto restrictions, and former Prime Minister Tony Blair called for Britain to commit to rejoin the European Union within a decade.
0: Ooh, that's,
1: the kiss of death, if you like.
0: What, Tony Blair saying that?
1: Yeah.

0: and he signs his dispute quiet, but actually helps swing the vote.
1: Yeah, true. Yeah, well, there you go. What else on the front? Is that it?
0: Other bits of peace here. The nine doomsday essentials, new official guidance on stockpiling in the event of a nuclear war.
1: Oh, that's a cheerful one.
0: It says you want a power bank, water and tin meat on the list. However, there's no immediate threat. The government's clear. Peace in here. What caffeine does to your body, but the spoiler is that it's mostly good news.
1: Oh, that's good.
0: So I'm going to have a cup of coffee in a minute, shall I?
1: Yeah, absolutely. You're going to have a cup of coffee, mate. You have a cup of coffee.
0: There's a piece in here about the work challenge for the over 55s. They're too young to retire and too old to hire.
1: Yeah, I suppose so, yeah.
0: Yeah. One other thing that is fairly debatable, really, but it says they're looking at reversing the ban on drinking during football matches.
1: Well, I mean, yes.
0: I don't understand why.
1: Well, I mean, I know at the WSL games, yep. You can't. There are alcohol zones where you can drink in view of the stadium. It was brought. The law was brought in years ago, wasn't it? So, you know, you're not allowed to take alcohol within the viewing of the pitch. Mm-hmm. But rugby seems to allow alcohol.
0: Rugby, cricket.
1: Cricket.
0: Like, you wouldn't have cricket if you had a beer, would you?
1: No, exactly. So what makes football the exception? What makes Premier League football and indeed Championship League 1 and League 2, what makes that the difference? I mean, yes, okay, in the past...
0: society issue back in the 80s, wasn't it?
1: Yeah, exactly. It was rioting back in the 80s and, football
0: violent,
1: hooliganism.
0: Yeah.
1: But nowadays, a lot of people, you know, I'd say sensible. If you could take the drink back to your seat.
0: Yeah.
1: And I've seen the first hand where...
0: You paid off your ticket.
1: Yeah, exactly. But I've seen the first hand where people... miss the first 5-10 minutes of the second half because they're finishing the drinks. They don't want to leave it.
0: Yeah. When you're paying £8 for a lot.
1: Well, exactly. So maybe it is time for it to, be allowed and just, concerts as well. When concerts are held at Anfield, you're allowed to take your alcohol to your seat.
0: Hmm.
1: Now, maybe it is time for it to change.
0: I'll go along with that.
1: Yeah, let them take the beer or thingo to the seat. At the end of the day, if you need to decant it into plastic pint glasses.
0: Yeah. I know, it is that at Hill Dickinson, they, during the Rugby League International, they were something like £8 a pint served in a plastic cup.
1: Exactly. But then when the plastic cup is empty, it's a lot more difficult
0: to throw it
1: because there's no weight attached to
0: absolutely.
1: It. So, although if you look at abroad, right, and there's some grounds abroad where I've seen, they give you a €2 return on every empty that's returned. I've seen people collecting them and taking them back, and you get the €2. So
0: get enough for another beer.
1: Yeah, exactly. So I think it's definitely something that's got to be looked at.
0: Absolutely.
1: Yeah, I've got the Echo. Main story in front, they gave us all so much joy. Heartbroken families tribute to house fire victims. Alicia, who was 36, Leo, 16, Ellis, 8, and Prudence, who was 7. That's that absolute tragedy, that fire that happened in Bootle the other day that claimed the life. The lives of a mum and their 3 children, and our thoughts from everyone else on FM, but actually with the family. As well as that, we play music from local bands. Oh, yes, we do. Right, that's where we're going to. I know. I'm going to see this man on Sunday at the women's game. The Byrons we've been kicking off with. So if your name's Carolyn, they've wrote a song just for you.

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1: 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It's just a short walk from Prince's Park Gates. We're open Monday to Friday, 9 till 4:30. You don't need to struggle alone. 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Or just search in Google Jobs Plus Toxteth and on social media. 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
6: Indeed, do join Michael and Edward. Liverpool Community Radio, 106.7 FM. You did across on me, Matty Grahams, and Stubbs over there.
7: Hello.
6: With it till 2. Right, let's go into the papers.
7: Okay. Do the usual, have a look down the...
6: Yeah, let's do the usual. If we confuse regular listeners, they'll go, what? So, yeah. Go on.
7: Okay, let's do the unusual.
6: Yeah, that's us.
7: Today's quote of the day is from Thomas Jefferson.
6: Oh, former American president.
7: Yes.
6: Oh, lovely.
7: He said, "I'm a great believer in luck, and I find the harder I work, the more I have of it."
6: Okay, fair enough. All right. It's
7: typical politicians stating the obvious.
6: Yeah, absolutely, but hey.
7: So let's have a look at today's birthdays.
6: Oh, yes. Okay.
7: Happy birthday to... firstly, Dame Harriet Walter, actress.
6: I'm going to go 75.
7: She was yesterday.
6: Was she?
7: Yeah.
6: Oh.
7: 76 today.
6: Oh, fantastic. Happy birthday.
7: Brad Bird, apparently he's an animator.
6: Oh, okay. Oh. We'll draw a veil over that. Hey. Okay. 48.
7: 69.
6: I don't know.
7: Ali McCoist.
6: Ah, yes.
7: Ex-footballer, pundit. Ex-manager.
6: Yeah, great pundit as well.
7: Yeah.
6: 63?
7: He was yesterday.
6: Oh, he's not. He's 64 today.
7: Yeah.
6: Ah, man.
7: Yeah.
6: Yeah.
7: Victoria Pendleton.
6: Oh, cyclist.
7: Yes.
6: Victoria
7: Pendleton. And name on Halfords female bike range.
6: Okay. 44.
7: She was yesterday.
6: Oh, man.
7: No, she's 45, 46 today.
6: Oh, okay.
7: Jack D.
6: Oh, comedian. Jack D. He's got to be 64.
7: He was yesterday, 65 today.
6: I'm getting within.
7: You're doing well.
6: I'm doing well, aren't I?
7: Owen Farrell.
6: Rugby player?
7: Yes.
6: Owen Farrell, 44.
7: 35.
6: Oops.
7: Last one I've got here is Theo Pathetis.
6: Oh, him off The Apprentice.
7: Yeah, no, off Dragon's Den.
6: Sorry, Dragon's Den, yeah. Sorry, I've moved his job. Theo. 57.
7: 67.
6: Oh, I'll give him 10 years, he'll be happy with that.
7: Okay, so actually, that was about as close as we've ever got. We weren't more than 10 years out on anything.
6: No, we weren't, actually. I was really impressed with myself there.
7: Yeah.
6: Really impressed with myself. Thank you.
7: So let's look at today's anniversaries.
6: Okay, what is it
7: for
6: today?
7: The 24th of September, 1874.
6: Okie dokie.
7: Representatives from numerous countries gather in Switzerland to establish an international postal system. Their work led to the General Postal Union, soon renamed the Universal Postal Union. It made international mail simpler, cheaper, and far more reliable.
6: Excellent.
7: Yeah.
6: And did it still arrive on time? I have no idea. No one knows.
7: Certainly, it didn't work on the GPO, did it?
6: No. It didn't, you're right there now. I don't know. What do you like?
7: So, I have a list.
6: That's good. I have music. So if I go...
7: Today's list.
6: Hang on. Come on.
7: So today's list says, "Knowledge is power after all." And they're saying that nearly half of Britons interviewed, that's 46%, say that knowing about things first is now a status symbol. That's according to research from Princess Cruises. 52% enjoy being the person who recommends things to others, but 49% find it exhausting trying to keep up with what's popular. the things that people most want to see behind the scenes of are...
6: Okay, start at 10.
7: At 10, an airport.
6: Yeah, people would be interested to see where... Like, you always get those, where do the bags go? How do they tell them to take off? That type of thing.
7: Yeah. At 9, a theme park.
6: Yeah, true.
7: At 8, a restaurant kitchen.
6: No, don't go in when the chef's on one. No.
7: 7, a West End or theatre production.
6: Yeah, because you want to see how they rehearse, how they get the whole thing together, how they knit it together. Very nice.
7: I heard a lovely conversation a while ago about theatre, and an actor asked the producer, director, what his motivation was, and the answer came back, your paycheck, which I thought was wonderful.
6: Fair enough, okay.
7: So, 6, a cruise ship.
6: Yeah, I mean, I've been on a cruise ship when it was in dock. It was lovely. Nice to see it all works. Yeah, come on.
7: At 5, a music festival.
6: Again, that's one of those where you'd want to see what happens, but there's a lot of work goes into it. I mean,
7: it's basically event planning, isn't it?
6: Yeah, basically. I mean, you look at Reminisce, which took place last week, and, you know, retrospective, a lot of work went into that. I mean, takes 3-4 weeks to build the whole stage. Yeah. Go on, then.
7: Well, you look at Glastonbury, they're sorting out at least a year before its event. So, 4, a luxury hotel.
6: Yeah, supposed to be, okay.
7: I mean, they've done the Ritz, they've done the Ritz and...
6: Yeah, they've done the big hotels.
7: Big hotels. Yeah, go on. Plane, yeah.
6: What else is there?
7: 3, the Royal Household. No.
6: Yeah, well, we'll leave that one. Number 2.
7: You realise that's how long Knighthood's gone, don't you?
6: Yeah. Number 2.
7: Number 2, a football club.
6: Yeah, people really want to see what happens on a match day. Mm-hmm. Yes. And number 1?
7: A film or TV set.
6: Oh, yeah, that's standard. You want to see what happens behind the scenes there. It's not all it's cracked up to be, actually.
7: Mm. I was thinking about it because it could be really quite fascinating. So the jobs of production crew are amazing. Like a gaffer who thinks the electrician.
6: Yeah. See, what you don't see is the staff behind the scenes who, you know, like the runners, the producer, the floor manager, you know, they're the ones who keep it all together. I know you've got the guy, the person, celebrity presenting it, but,
7: do you know what the best boy does?
6: No, but I'm sure you're going to tell me.
7: No, I was just...
6: I can find out what the best boy... I can take a guess, and there's...
7: The runner, presumably, gets the teas and coffees in.
6: Boy, well, yeah, I mean, yeah, that's the runner's role. So, the best boy at Electric is a chief assistant to the gaffer, who's the head lighting technician and chief electrician. And the best boy grip is the assistant to the key grip, the head of rigging and camera support.
7: Mm-hmm.
6: So there you go. Yeah. There you go. See, don't say you don't learn anything on this show, ladies and gentlemen. He says, switching music very quickly to our snazzy 80s. Sorry, I was just thinking of a story Alan told me before off air. This music would be appropriate. Well, anyway. You haven't got your headphones on, so you can't hear the thing going over. Anyway, let's have a look at This Day Music, shall we? Call This Day Music simply because things happen. This Day Music, exactly. And it fills time. All right, let's go back, way back in time. 1957. The Elvis Presley classic Jailhouse Rock was released. It became his 9th US number 1. And stayed on a Billboard chart for 19 weeks. The film clip from the movie where he sang the song is considered by most historians to be the first rock video. There you go.
7: Except it wasn't a video, it was on celluloid.
6: You always have to get picky, don't you?
7: Yeah.
6: Okay. 1967. It's the Beatles again, ladies and gentlemen. Yeah. The film continued for Magical Mystery Tour at Westmoreland Gear Station. With the shooting of Your Mother Should Know ballroom finale, with the Beatles all dressed in white suits and shoes gliding down a glittery staircase as 160 members of Peggy Spencer's dance team swirled around about.
7: My dad was working a station at Westmoreland at the time.
6: Was he?
7: Yep.
6: Oh, did he see it being filmed?
7: Yes.
6: Excellent. Let's move forward in time. 1983. Mm-hmm. Billy Joel. You know him. It was the number one US single chart with Tell Her About It. It was the second US number one and became a number four hit in the UK, taking from his album Innocent Man from 1983. The video shows for the song shows Joel singing the song as if he were on the Ed Sullivan Show. I have no idea. Genuinely. Mm-hmm. I'm sure it carried up very well. Also in 1983, Culture Club. George O'Dowd, or, as we know, Boy George. I had the second UK number one single with Karma Chameleon, which stayed at the top of the charts for 6 weeks and became the best-selling single of 1983. The harmonica was played by Jude Lander, who'd been a member of the Merseybeat group, The Hideaways, in the 1960s. There you go. This day, 1988. In America, Bobby McFerrin starts a two-week run at number one with Don't Worry, Be Happy.
7: Don't Worry, Be Happy.
6: That's the one. The first a cappella record to be number one. It made number two in the UK. Don't Worry, Be Happy was also included in the movie Cocktail. Didn't know that.
7: No.
6: I do now, though. The song would go on to win a Grammy Awards for both Record of the Year and Song of the Year. Mm-hmm. Meanwhile, over this side of the water in 1988, The Hollies were at number one on the UK single chart with He Ain't Heavy, He's My Brother. After the song was used on a TV beer commercial. Do you know which one it was? The song was originally hit in 1969 and featured a young Elton John on piano. Do you know the beer that it was advertised at the time?
7: What? Want
6: these? No. Give me one more guess. Why don't you tell the students I've been on the freshers day? Look over the road. We got students. They've obviously been on a little freebie. Yeah. Anyway, hi. Right, it was actually Miller.
7: Miller Lite?
6: Yes. Yeah. They used it for.
7: Miller Lite, that well known spelling mistake.
6: That what?
7: That well known spelling mistake. Because they spelled it LITE.
6: Yes.
7: Not L-I-G-H-T.
6: But that was it was actually used in that. So there you go. A few things you didn't know you knew or you needed to know about this day in music. Let's play some music, shall we?
7: Absolutely.
6: Yeah, that's a good idea. We'll play this one from Only Child and That Faithful Day.

0: only child on that faithful day. Liverpool coming to radio 106.7 FM. New Daily Quest. I'm here, Matthew Adams. Alan Stubbs over there.
1: Hello.
0: With little two. Right, into the pace we go then. Come on then.
1: Okay, we've had our that, I want to give a couple of people a shout out.
0: By all means.
1: Somebody's not unknown to the station. She sings in the music group on a Tuesday. And that's Tanya and Amy, who lives down in Kirkdale.
0: Yeah.
1: And her sister, Irina, who lives in Kharkiv in the Ukraine.
0: Oh, okay.
1: And I know she's listening online at the moment.
0: Are you sure?
1: The conversation, I was like, why would I want to listen to the radio when I don't speak English?
0: That's a very good point, yes.
1: So I did tell her so she could learn to speak English. And then figured that I'd better start learning to speak decent English myself.
0: Yeah, I suppose you better, yeah.
1: Yeah.
0: Anyway, hello to you.
1: Yeah, yes. Absolutely.
0: Okay, okay.
1: So, what I want to do is look at the news matrix on page 2.
0: Go on, mate.
1: Lots of short spits. Millions of lettuces are set to be wasted as farmers deal with a record outbreak of aphids that's devastated the end of their growing season. Growers are facing losses of in excess of £10 million due to warm and dry weather, which has produced ideal conditions for the aphids, with as much as 30% of the UK crop set to be put to waste. Horrible thought. Something yesterday I found really horrifying when I heard it on the radio. Long-term jobless benefits claimants would be banned from spending their welfare payments on alcohol, cigarettes and gambling under a policy being proposed by the Conservative Party. Under the plan, universal credit would also be slashed for those who had not made consistent contributions to the welfare system, which the Tory leader, Kemi Badenoch, claim was unfair to workers. Affecting people's human rights.
0: Well, I mean, this is it, you see. Is this Kemi Badenoch and trying to rally her supporters?
1: She's trying to find themselves more right wing than the Reform.
0: Yeah, but if you look at the polls, they're not doing very good in the polls, the Conservatives. No. You know what I mean? And sort of, is it the last desperate act to maybe, if they know, maybe people, you know, get behind them and, you know, get a momentum started? Because, you know, if there was a snap election to be called, and judging by the figures I've seen,
1: yeah,
0: you know, you would say that Labour would win because, for the first time in a while, they're ahead in the opinion polls.
1: Absolutely.
0: So,
1: I think and the problem is, all the parties are struggling to make themselves relevant. I mean, everybody understands what the problems are, but none of them have actually got the spine to do anything about it.
0: Yeah, fair enough. But the thing is, okay, she wants to bring these measures in. But then, as you rightly point out, at the end of the day, okay, some people can't work. Some people are on universal credit because
1: you only got to look at.
0: They need to look after a family member. And they can't work.
1: Yeah, you've only got to look at the people in the Palace of Westminster. I can show you 600 odd unemployable there anyway.
0: Well,
1: they attend there. They attend there, they get money, but they do the square root of nothing for it.
0: Yeah, but, I mean, you know, in that case, then we look at the House of Lords. What was it £392 a day
1: for signing in?
0: Yeah, what I mean. Yeah. So, I don't know, it's a difficult one, but for her to say that's just not on. I think that's just, you know, people want to do, you know, for some people, having a drink and having a smoke might be their only escape from life. Maybe that's what they want to do. But I just don't understand it.
1: I just find it quite offensive, really, that somebody should, you know, anybody could be unemployed. So if you've been working all your life and you have the odd smoke and the odd drink, all of a sudden you lose your job, you can't have a smoke or a drink because they'll take what little you get away from you.
0: Yeah.
1: And that's just wrong on so many levels.
0: Well, I mean, we'll see what happens with it. It may go nowhere.
1: I think it'll rise to obscurity and fade away.
0: More than likely. You know what I mean? It's one of those. It's an idea. I mean, a Labour Party spokesperson has said that the Conservatives had 14 years to fix our welfare system, but they completely failed to make meaningful reforms. Now they're proposing an unworkable new card scheme which does nothing to tackle the number of people of people their system left signed off and written off. So the Tories estimate that the proposed change would move about 350,000 claimants onto lower-rate universal credit, saving around £538 million a year. Now, under the proposals, anyone fit to work will get 6 months on full benefits to find a job.
1: Yeah.
0: And every 2 years, a claimant who has previously worked would buy an extra year on full-rate universal credit. Mm-hmm. But those who have not contributed enough would drop to a new substance allowance where terms of sentence.
1: Yeah.
0: It's about as clear as mud.
1: Yep.
0: Genuinely. I think it's just a case of her jumping on the bandwagon and trying to get, absolutely, support for it. And, we'll see what happens with it. But I wouldn't hold my breath.
1: No.
0: Anyway, there's no magic wand solution to issues at the Merseyrail station serving Evertonians on match days, according to Metro Mayor Steve Rotherham. Everton's Fans Advisory Board has met with city region leaders, transport providers and club representatives to discuss support experiences travelling to and from Hill Dickinson Stadium. We spoke about this a few times now.
1: Yeah.
0: And when we did WTF last week, Everton were playing at home and I was seeing footage of an hour and a half after kickoff.
1: Mm-hmm.
0: People still waiting to get the train to Sandhills,
1: which
0: is absolutely ridiculous. So the meeting was convened by the Liverpool City Region Mayor following a public letter from the FAB raising concerns about match day transport, particularly the experience of supporters using Sandhills stations.
1: Mm-hmm.
0: So Mayor Rotherham was joined by Liam Robson, who's the leader of the council, Carl Cashman, leader of the Liberal Democrats group on the council. Rob Galkoff, FAB secretary, presented findings from his most recent supporters transport survey, in which around half of those surveyed reported a poor experience at Sandhills, while around 30% said they had felt vulnerable or unsafe travelling on a match day. Mr. Rotherham said fans group recognised we are doing everything we can in relation to the railway and powers changed to particular elements which were out of local hands. The mayor said it had been a really good discussion with fan representatives, but that was a pain to stress Sandhills is not our station. He said there wasn't a magic wand to the station issues. He said, I feel we're moving to a better understanding. We'll continue to squeeze as much capacity out of what we've got. And if there's things that we can do that will improve even further, then we will.
1: What worries me about is that how long was Hill Dickinson in the planning?
0: Well, this is it, you see. I mean, when you think about it, they've had a good 5 years.
1: Yeah.
0: Maybe a bit longer. Since Everton announced
1: square root of nothing.
0: Since Everton announced that they were going to build a stadium at Hill Dickinson.
1: Yep.
0: And that would be their new home. Mm. Right. And we've spoke about this a few times.
1: Yep.
0: You know, you look at it and think, okay, now let's have a look at the transport infrastructure. Okay, you've got a station, Sandhills, fine. Is Sandhills fit for purpose? I.e., you're going to be getting 50,000 a game, depending on the game, right? Okay, so you get 50,000 people there. Can you get people safely away from the stadium?
1: No.
0: And also, as well, one thing that I've noticed, and I've held it up as an example, is Aintree and the Grand National.
1: Yep.
0: Right now, every year, Aintree, 3 days, people take transport, people take trains. Do you know what? You get the same situation, however, at the end of the race. Mm-hmm. However, it's a lot more organised.
1: Mm-hmm.
0: You know, okay, yeah, people have to wait, but they're not in a pen, they're just like in. Mm. Have to queue up and that, and then you get that onto the platform and the train's due, and then you go on the train next, and then the queue moves down. So that seems to work very well. So why don't they have a look how that works, you know, in an event like Aintree, where there's 100,000 people over the 3 days,
1: mm-hmm.
0: see how that works, and then think, well, hang on, let's take some of the ideas away from there and put it in use at Sandhills. Mm-hmm. Because, and this is another thing I've said, on a cold, wet night, right, and you know, if your team's lost or you just want to get home and it's freezing and it's raining and the dock road's not, there's no shelter on the dock road. No. It is, you know, the wind comes in off the Mersey, it's cold. You know, how do you, you know, you're there getting soaked through and you're thinking, why is there not a better service?
1: Mm-hmm.
0: And, you know, they've had 5 years roughly to work it out.
1: Yeah.
0: You know, why didn't Mersey Travel or, you know, Mersey Rail, you know, sit down with the Everton with the Pool City Region Mayor, you know, with the transport and say, right, okay, what can we do to make it easier because our station's going to be used. Okay, it's only yet once every 2 weeks or if there's a midweek game, but you've got to put the fans first.
1: Yep.
0: At the end of the day, they're travelling to and from. And sometimes the train, they only run three carriage trains. So it's like sardines. And you sort of think, who came up with that idea?
1: Something else that has exercised me a bit, and that's the football clubs make a small fortune out of Liverpool as a city.
0: Yes.
1: Why don't they use some of it to organise better car parking facilities?
0: Well, this is it. They put parking restrictions in around the area of Hill Dickinson on match days.
1: Yep.
0: Okay, so we're expecting people to park. So if you ran a bus shuttle service, say, from, let's say, from Goodison Park, and you said, okay, you can park in Goodison Car Park, right? £5 park there. We've got a transport there to the to the stadium. How many people would take that? When you think about it,
1: it'd make eminent sense.
0: Exactly. So you'd ask the question, if people want to go along in the cars, they're going to have to park in the city centre in a car park. It's cost anything up to 15 quid. Then you've got to get from the city centre down to the Hill Dickinson. So, there's no bus.
1: That's not easy.
0: I think there's a bus that runs.
1: Is it the 926 or something?
0: I think so. That runs there, but it doesn't take you all the way. It stops, then you have to walk down. But, you know, why do that? Why not just have... we've spoke about this on WTF as well on the Wednesday night. Why not have a line of buses? It used to happen in Anfield in the 80s. You'd come out and there'd be about 9 or 10 buses queued up, ready, and people would get on the buses and pull away.
1: Yeah.
0: Simple as. Worked wonderfully.
1: Just get the overtime for the drivers.
0: Yeah, exactly. Something that just needs looking at, and it's something I think Everton fans have every right to be annoyed and complain, especially when they are, you know, they might need to get home with the kids. You know what I mean? It's been a long day.
1: I don't think the clubs themselves can absolve themselves of any blame either. They seem to make no contribution to easing the access problem.
0: No. And that's the thing you've got to think of.
1: I mean, at the old Dickinson, there's quite a bit of empty land heading towards the Costco side of it where they could concrete over and cracking car.
0: Exactly. I mean, this is an ongoing thing. Let's hope that it finally does get sorted because you've got to, as I said, you've got to feel for the fans. Genuinely.
1: Do Anfield use Stanley Park as a car park?
0: Yes. That is used, the one where the old school used to be.
1: It's in the marketplace now.
0: Yeah, the market's there, but obviously on a match day it's not. But yeah, that's used for disabled permit holders and stuff. The one further down is staff use that as well.
1: Yeah.
0: The way the old school used to be.
1: Yeah.
0: So staff have a permit to park there. Sometimes staff will have the permit to park in Stanley Park car park.
1: Yeah.
0: But, you know, that can be used.
1: Yeah.
0: So, as you rightly point out, if there's land around the ground, right, if you could... Okay, so you do that, Ryan. You charge a fiver.
1: Yeah.
0: Fair enough. You can get, 400 cars, 400 or 500 cars. Mm-hmm. Okay, it's going to create a little bit of... Little bit of thing at the end getting out. Fair enough. That's standard. But, you know, at least you know then you haven't got a worry of going all the way back to the city centre to get your car.
1: Absolutely.
0: We shall see what happens with that.
1: Mm-hmm.
0: Mm. Right, shall we play some music?
1: Absolutely.
0: Okay, whatever you say. I agree with you. Yeah. Let's play this one from... His mum Sue runs the cafe next door. The croissants are inequality. And we might as well give him a spin. This is Ben Burke. This is the Golden Ones. Or in brackets, Alan.

0: It's Ben Burke and the Golden Ones. Liverpool Community Radio, 106.7 FM. It's Neil Delicross on me, Matty. I just don't know where I was going then. We did till 2. Alan's here.
1: Hello.
0: If you're looking for something to do on Saturday, ladies and gentlemen, I can point you in a direction. The owner of the Jazz Cabin, that's a fine show here on LCL.
1: Yes, Frank. Absolutely.
0: Indeed. He's playing a gig at Marboyle's on Saturday, 8:30 in Water Street. Johnny Max on the bass, Paul Gregory's on guitar. Free it to get in. So if you're not doing anything Saturday night, pop yourself down there, see Frank in the flesh, and listen to the gig at Marboyle's. Mm-hmm. Definitely worth going along to. If I could get out, I'd go down.
1: Yep.
0: Genuinely, it's always good listening to Frank, though. He is such a talented musician. Him and the, him and the nonette.
1: Yeah.
0: Excellent. But yeah, get down there. It is on, I'll remind you again, Marboyle's, Saturday, 8:30. It's on Water Street, L3. Yep. Johnny Max on the guitar, on the bass, and Paul Gregory's on guitar. It's free to get in. Get down and see.
1: Johnny Mack, we've had in here.
0: We have had Johnny Mack in here, yes, indeed.
1: With his wife.
0: Indeed. Excellent.
1: Absolutely.
0: Excellent. Right, back to the papers.
1: Gents.
0: Go on then.
1: Okay, there's a piece in here talking about the economy. It says UK economic growth is expected to slow next year, despite a stronger than expected performance in 2026 in the face of the Middle East conflict, according to forecasts. The Organisation for Economic Cooperation and Development, the OECD, also said UK inflation will be below previous forecasts this year, but will take longer than expected to return to target levels. The body added that the global growth was resilient in many countries, despite the impact of the Iran war. The UK economy is set to grow by 1.1% this year, and it represents an upgrade from a previous estimate of 0.9% growth from June, with a boost from solid domestic demand in the second quarter. The report also indicated that consumers were likely to be supported by newly announced government support measures, such as the removal of VAT from household energy bills from October. Nevertheless, growth is still expected to be weaker than the 1.4% reported last year, and to dip slightly next year.
0: Oh dear.
1: I was feeling all upbeat and positive about life.
0: Yeah, then
1: I just read that. Sorry, everybody.
0: Absolutely. Speaking of money, Manchester United are selling pieces of their Old Trafford pitch for £125 each. The initiative was announced the same day the club reported that overall debts remain more than £1 billion.
1: Yeah.
0: And the first batches put on sales already sold out. Now, while United recorded a revenue of £677.6 million and a £22.6 million operating profit for 25-26, they had a pre-tax loss profit of £43 million. So the 13-time Premier League champions also confirmed £63.5 million have been spent on buying land for the team's new stadium, which is expected to cost over £2 billion. For the first time in 14 years, the Old Trafford pitch was dug up this summer and stripped back to its foundations. Sections of the turf were preserved, with pieces measuring 7x7, then being placed in glass cubes. The cubes are presented inside a black case. The club website says that the cubes are made a priceless memento of an iconic games played at home and keep the memories of match day alive. Now,
1: George Best on that blade of grass.
0: Yeah. I'm not one. If you want to do that, that's fine. 125 for the 7x7 piece of Old Trafford. You don't know exactly what piece.
1: Yeah, does it reek of desperation to you?
0: I think it reeks of Christmas is coming. I think it reeks of Christmas is coming.
1: Wash your mouth out with soap and water.
0: I know, yeah, I had to say. No, but, I mean, okay, yes. I can see where, you know, if they want to make money, that's fine. People always want a bit of the turf. That is fine. But are you not just jumping on the bandwagon? You know, they know people will buy it.
1: Mm.
0: I mean, you could put, a match day program in a glass case. Oh, this is from such and such. People are buying it. I just think so they didn't say how much in the batches were. So £125 each, right?
1: They're talking about 7 inches or seven centimetres,
0: I believe. Just let me double check the story.
1: It's about 4 inches square.
0: 7x7, yeah.
1: Yeah.
0: Mm. Just doesn't add up.
1: No.
0: Speaking of the C word, I'm going to mention it. we are here at LCR FM looking for local songs for Christmas. Are you a local musician or you wrote a song? Or you want to write a song about Christmas and have it played on the radio? Well, if you do, send it to steve at l-c-r.co.uk, because as Christmas is coming up soon, it's not that far away. So someone tomorrow will go, you know, it's 3 months till Christmas. Yeah, thanks for that. Anyway, moving swiftly on.
1: I think we should get the Singing Croissants group to add it to their
0: repertoire.
1: Yes.
0: But anyway, if you're a local musician or band and maybe you're writing a Christmas song, basically we want to play it because, as Steve put it, we're fed up playing all the usuals.
1: Yep.
0: So we're looking for local singers. If that's you and your band, you want to write a song, then get in touch with us. Send your copies on a WAP or MP3 to steve at l-c-r.co.uk. Mm-hmm. That's steve at l-c-r.co.uk if you want to join us and have your song played on the radio. Mm-hmm. Anyway, speaking of music,
1: yeah,
0: it won't quite live forever, but Oasis tour next year just got bigger. Apparently they're on tour again. I mean, they're already on tour last year.
1: Yeah.
0: Was the money run out? Anyway, it's widely been speculated that the band were preparing to unleash new dates for Live 27 tour after reports had booked 6 nights at Nebworth. That's 125,000 capacity. Initially, just 4 dates at the Hertfordshire venue were shared. Now Oasis have confirmed they were playing 6 nights at the Mansion with extra dates on September 25 and 26 next year, with camping available. Make a weekend of it. Manchester's fans have also had a date at Munich's Allianz Arena on July the 6th and Rome's Olympic Stadium on July 26th. Now, registration for the tickets, Alan, listen to this, which range from £170.50, has now closed. And successful applicants are being sent codes for a sale window from today. Sales will take place across the weekend. However, an estimated 7.2 million people registered for the chance to get tickets. Millions are bound to be disappointed. Oasis's 6 gigs in a row will be a Nebworth record. Dublin Robbie Williams' effort in 2023. Many fans believe Oasis Live 25 was their first live tour since 2009, was a once-in-a-lifetime opportunity. But Noel said recently plans for Live 27 tour started after the second Wembley show. So, do we think that he is... I mean, genuine, there are Oasis fans who didn't see him the first time round, and if he didn't and he gets in this time, fantastic. But is he doing it for the money?
1: It's amazing how well money speaks when you've got two people that can't stand the sight of each other. Or they're unable to stand the sight of each other as a means of making money.
0: Yeah, it'd be interesting. I mean, obviously, you know, people are 7.2 million people have registered obviously, you can't please all the people all the time. Mm. So people are going to miss out. But then you think to yourself, and this is a problem that's going to be, is those who do get the codes and selling, there are genuine fans who want to go, but there are those who will exploit it.
1: Yeah.
0: And the minute they get them, 3 or 4 times face value on the ticket websites.
1: Yeah.
0: And that's the annoying thing about it, because you're denying big Oasis fans who maybe never seen Oasis play live.
1: Yeah.
0: You're denying them a chance to go because you're pricing them out because supply exceeds demand. Yeah.
1: Looking at the last...
0: Oh, sorry, demand exceeds supply, isn't it?
1: When demand exceeds supply,
0: yeah,
1: prices are going to go up.
0: Exactly.
1: Yep.
0: So it's something to look for. It's something to look at. But if you did get one of the codes, the very best of luck to you. Right, just after... So I'm going to do this right now. It's just after... Right, let me think. Hang on. I'm going to do it exactly here, Alan. Right. If you're listening to the show tonight, right, it's now 7:02. If you're listening after our later edition, it's 11:02. If you're listening tomorrow morning, it's 7:02 on Friday morning. It's a new Daily Croissant. I've got to play some adverts, so we'll be back shortly.

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2: 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If you live in Liverpool East, you're out of work, thinking about a career change, or just need a bit of support, we are a local, friendly team who are here to help you with anything from CVs, job searching, applications, and interview practice. 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We've also got an amazing garden space and it looks beautiful this time of year with all the flowers in bloom and the Toxteth birds and the bees are loving it too. As well as all that, we can help you find training and connect you to real local opportunities. 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It's just a short walk from Prince's Park Gates. We're open Monday to Friday, 9 till 4:30. You don't need to struggle alone. 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Or just search in Google Jobs Plus Toxteth and on social media. 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
5: Hello.
4: Well, he was when he walked in. Whether he still is now, I don't know. Anyway.
5: Last time I checked, I was.
4: Yeah, okay. Back into the papers then.
5: Okay. I mentioned earlier that the headlines that there's a piece about stockpiling in the event of conflagration.
4: Oh, yes.
5: And the be prepared suggested emergency list is a battery powered or wind up torch, torches being far safer than candles, a portable power bank for charging your mobile phone, a battery or wind up radio to receive updates during a power cut.
4: Indeed, because obviously with a nuclear explosion, it takes out the the electricity, doesn't it? It takes out the
5: absolutely. Spare batteries for torches, radio for backup battery, any medical equipment that you may rely on.
4: Yeah.
5: A first aid kit or some first aid items, including things like waterproof plasters, bandages, thermometer, antiseptic, eye wash solutions, sterile dressings, gloves, medical tape for dressings and tweezers. Hand sanitizer and wet wipes for hygiene purposes if water supplies are turned off. Bottled water, there's no standard figure for this as emergencies can vary in duration and people use different amounts, but a minimum of 2.5 to 3 litres of drinking water per person per day is recommended by the World Health Organization for survival. 10 litres per person per day will make you more comfortable. Non-perishable food that doesn't need cooking, for example, ready-to-eat tinned meat. We all start seeing spam, spam, spam.
4: You sing spam if you want, mate. I'm not listening.
5: Fair enough. So tin meat, fruit, vegetables, and a tin opener, by the way.
4: Oh, of course, it naturally tin opener would be good. Yeah, yeah, that'd be good.
5: Don't forget to buy food for your pets.
4: Okay.
5: Unless you're going to eat your pets,
4: Alan.
5: Baby supplies such as nappies and baby formula.
4: Can I just apologise.
5: Ready-made or ready-to-feed formula is best. Add to your emergency kit when you can and build it up over time rather than buying all the items at once. But they're talking about the whole idea of reissuing the leaflet that everybody was sent during the 60s and the height of the Cold War.
4: Yeah, I mean, we were always worried. I've spoken about this a few times. We were always worried in the 80s because the threat of nuclear war was there.
5: Yep.
4: And, you know, there were public information films made about it. With Patrick, I think Patrick Allen.
5: Yeah.
4: The man with the...
5: They were lampooned by Harry Enfield and Paul Whitehouse.
4: But back then it was, you know, it was a worry because we were in that Cold War era between Russia and America.
5: Yeah.
4: And, you know... At any time, if it didn't go, you know, you were worried there was going to be a four-minute warning.
5: Mm-hmm.
4: And, you know, what?
5: I was going to say that I remember at the time back in the Cold War, I would have been sort of, I was under 10, and I didn't really understand what was going on. All I was aware of was that coming from an armed forces family, everybody was on edge.
4: Yeah.
5: I remember the entire street where I lived.

0: All the servicemen were on 24-hour standby.
1: And that's the thing. That was the fear that was back then. And you know what? The one that best summed it up, right? I mean, right, local band that summed it up the best, right? Mm-hmm. Put your headphones on now.

0: Joel must remember the video to that as well. It was Reagan and I think Gorbachev who were having a battle in a circle.
1: Yep.
0: But that, I mean, you know, that was, I suppose, Frankie's, with them being local song, local artists, that was their protest against, you know, what was going on. You know, two tribes go to war. And, you know, now people, compared to today, still there in the background, but back then it was more of a worry that, you know, someone was going to press the button.
1: Yeah.
0: But
1: when you look at that, article, bit that I should have mentioned earlier, it says ministers are under pressure to reissue a physical booklet to every household, similar to the Protect and Survive handbook last distributed during the Cold War in the 1980s.
0: Yeah.
1: The government was also preparing to publish a first new version of the war book more than 20 years later this year.
0: Right, so is that not putting fear into people that it's going to happen?
1: I think as soon as you start to prepare for something, it automatically triggers a nervous reaction. Yeah,
0: exactly.
1: And not necessarily a positive one.
0: But then if it does happen, what can we do about it? When you think about it,
1: not a lot,
0: because, you know, there's the 4-minute warning, right?
1: All I can say is don't panic, Captain Mannering.
0: Yeah, exactly. I certainly wouldn't panic about it. I can understand where the government's coming from. However, you know, is it scaremongering? Is it making people worried that, you know, the world is going to come to an end, or that there's going to be war on a massive scale, a destructive scale?
1: Well, given the activity of Russians incursion through the air over various countries, I think I support the idea of making some preparation.
0: Yeah.
1: I just regret the fact that it's necessary.
0: Well, exactly. But we'll see what happens anyway, ladies and gentlemen.
1: See what else.
0: I mean, on a lighter note, Lorraine Kelly's on a mission to save classic baits at the risk of extinction by creating a recipe book to preserve them. Alan, get your copy now. Yeah. Treacle tart, cream fingers, Chelsea buns and Battenberg cake are among the favourites at risk of dying out, a poll has found. But the TV star, who was working with printer brand HP, not the source, the printer.
1: Battenberg will never die out.
0: Let me finish the story. Once Brits to share their family recipes, they then could be preserved for the ages in the National Book of Bakes, she said.
1: Mm-hmm.
0: Okay. Are you a Battenberg fan?
1: Yeah.
0: Okay. What's your favourite cake?
1: My favourite cake is Dundee cake.
0: Ah.
1: Fruit cake.
0: No.
1: Fruit cake with almonds. And doused with whiskey. Yeah.
0: No. No, sorry. That's just not my... I don't like fruit cake.
1: I bet you like angel cake, don't you?
0: What's angel cake?
1: Angel cake is...
0: Is that the pink and white one?
1: Yes.
0: Yes, I do. I just don't like fruit. Like fruitcake. I'm sorry, but I don't. And it's like I don't like mince pie.
1: It's not one of the world's natural fruitcakes. You can't blame me, can you?
0: No, it's true. You want a fruitcake.
1: Yeah.
0: You know, eater. that's how I batter that one away very quickly in case Ofcom will listen. Yeah. Mince pies. Don't like mince pies. I have not got the time for mince pies.
1: I love mince pies, especially if they're made with puff pastry rather than short crust.
0: Well, how should a mince pie be made? Genuinely, because I haven't got a clue. I don't like them. Mm. I never have.
1: I don't.
0: A lot of people like them with custard.
1: Yep.
0: A lot of people like them on their own. A lot of people like them with cream. Again.
1: I like with a cup of coffee.
0: Do you now?
1: Yeah.
0: Fantastic. And ladies and gentlemen, if you're listening, you know, if you wonder what to get Alan, send him a pack of mince pies. Drop it in next door to the croissants of inequality. Yeah. He'll happily have them with a cup of tea. Here's a story for you. African elephants use dozens of different medicinal plants to treat themselves and their families when they're sick. Mm. This is the conclusion of a study which interviewed people who live and work alongside the elephants in the Mount Elgon region of Kenya. These particular animals have long intrigued scientists with their extraordinary behaviour. They're known for known as salt mining elephants, because they go into caves and scrape the rock with their tusks to extract minerals for their diet. Mm-hmm. So a newly published report suggests that some elephants use several different plant species in the forest for medicinal purposes. That's interesting, isn't it? Mm-hmm.
1: Yeah.
0: Yeah, I mean, you don't know exactly how they do it, but they do it.
1: Instinct?
0: Possibly instinct. Possibly instinct. They say elephants never forget. Yeah. So, I don't know.
1: Equally, the elephants are one of the very few animals that show proper emotion.
0: Yeah, true. In sports news, Anthony Joshua and Tyson Fury will contest their long-awaited all-British heavyweight fight at Cardiff's Principality Stadium on the 11th of December. The bout made more than a decade in the making will broadcast globally on Netflix.
1: Yeah.
0: BBC Sport understands that the main event could take place in the early hours of Saturday morning in the UK, with organisers considering a late start to cater for audiences in the US. Mm-hmm. There's a press conference where Joshua and Fury will come face-to-face in London on the 30th of September. Well, that's...
1: I say, bear in mind they're sort of northern boys. I'm surprised they haven't...
0: Well, I mean, it's been a long time.
1: Down to Wales.
0: It's been a long time in the making. Do you know what I mean?
1: Mm-hmm.
0: Let's play some more music, shall we? Yeah. Unless you... No, you've got a story now. Well, tell you what we'll do. We'll play some more music, right? Then we'll come back, talk a bit more. Yeah. Play some music, talk a bit more, and then we'll get to the end of the show, see? Liverpool Community Radio, 106.7 FM. It is a new Daily Cross. I'm with you till 2. And these are the Christians. And after what we spoke about earlier, this would be a perfect song. This is the ideal world.

0: Christians. It's Ideal World. Liverpool Community Radio 106.7 FM. You daily cross on me, Matthew Grimes. Alan is here. He's gone to do something. I'll be back shortly. Let me just remind you again, folks, if you're thinking about doing anything on Saturday night, maybe you're out and about in the city centre in town, why don't you pop down to Marboyle's on Water Street, 8:30. Our Frank's there. Frank from the Jazz Cabin, Frank Griffith. He has got with him Johnny Mack on the bass, Paul Gregory on guitar. It's free to get in. Get yourself down there and enjoy an evening of fantastic music with Frank and the gang. That's it's Marboyle's on Saturday, 8:30. It's down on Water Street. Johnny Mack on bass, Paul Gregory on guitars. It's free to get in as well. We're back. Hello again, Alan.
1: Hello.
0: Hello, you're back.
1: I've just been inquiring as to where Bella is.
0: Say what?
1: Bella, our resident, our famous husky.
0: Oh, yes. Bella the dog,
1: She's not very confident coming out at the moment.
0: I know.
1: Her health is not good.
0: No.
1: Bless her.
0: I know. Bella's one of our regulars from the cafe next door.
1: Yeah.
0: Dave, he's actually... he has a dog, Bella, and she's really, really lovely dog. And always makes a fuss. We always make a fuss of her when she comes in.
1: Yeah, she makes a fuss.
0: And she makes a fuss of us as well. By the way, on Sunday, if you're looking for something to do, is the Merseyside Derby in Anfield and the WSL, Liverpool versus Everton. The kickoff is at 2 p.m. Tickets are still available. 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You'll find all the details there. Tickets are available. I think they stop selling on the Friday or the Saturday. I'm not sure, but tickets, you know, get your tickets, get yourself along there. Merseyside Derby in a WSL, Liverpool versus Everton kicks off at 2 p.m. on Sunday. Back to you, Al.
1: Okay. There's a piece I saw on the national television news yesterday which found quite alarming. Scotland's drug and alcohol minister has insisted her eye is absolutely on the ball after the number of drugs deaths in the country surged to 1,133. Deaths from illicit drug use in Scotland rose by 11% last year and remains by far the highest rate in Europe. Marie Todd said the Scottish Government must work harder and faster to stem the rise amid an influx of powerful synthetic drugs. The minister, who took up the role in June 2025, said it was impossible to say whether she was doing a good job on a day like today when we're facing statistics like this. The figures from the National Records of Scotland showed the rate of deaths from drug poisoning was 2.4 times higher than in England, 1.6 times more than in Northern Ireland, 1.5 times higher than in Wales. Todd said these figures are devastating. These deaths are preventable, and behind each and every one is a family feeling loss. But she added experts had told her that the Scottish Government was taking all the right steps to tackle drug deaths. We're doing the right thing, but it's just taking longer than we wanted.
0: Yeah.
1: That's really grim.
0: It's actually a really grim story.
1: Somebody else said that, I was at... family wedding a couple of weeks ago.
0: You were indeed. Getting drunk.
1: Marriages are lasting a lot longer, but it's not all down to romance, it says.
0: What's not a lot to romance?
1: Couples are staying in marriages longer before getting divorced, figures have shown. The average length of a marriage ending in divorce in England and Wales reached a record high of 13 years in 2025, according to the ONS. This was the longest since the records began in 1963. Was up from a record low of 8.9 years in 1985. One divorce lawyer suggested a reason might be that couples can't face the financial hand grenade that it results in. The ONS said the changes were likely caused by a range of factors, including legislation changes, change over time in the average age of marriage, and changes in societal attitudes to divorce. Lisa Pepper, partner and specialist divorce lawyer at Osborne's Law, said... Divorce is now more accessible than it's ever been in the last 60 years, and yet these incredible figures show that couples are staying together for a record amount of time. Pepper said, One less romantic reason marriages were lasting longer was because couples can't afford to get divorced. Can't argue with that.
0: Where's marriage dying out? Is marriage dying out? Do people now decide to live together, with a common law, in a relationship, live together but not get married with I think that's the correct term, common law partner?
1: Yep.
0: You know, are weddings a thing of the past? Mm. Do people still want to get married?
1: Yeah.
0: I mean,
1: I think financially marriage is encouraged.
0: Yeah. I mean, it's not cheap to get married. No. Let's be honest. Is it when you think about it? You know, you think about the dress, the venue hire, the cars, flowers, so on and so forth.
1: Absolutely.
0: You know, maybe some people think it's a lot.
1: If you factor in the cost of getting divorced afterwards, it makes it even
0: better. Yeah, exactly. And, of course, yes, okay. So you spend that much money on the wedding, as you rightly point out in the survey there. If it doesn't work out, the divorce. That's not cheap either. And there's lots of things.
1: Chances are, in divorces, it can end up being a never-ending litany of costs that you've got to pay once you've actually got out of it.
0: Exactly. So, I don't know. Is marriage becoming outdated? Is it becoming old-fashioned? Or is it growing from strength to strength and people still want the whole day with, you know, the dress, the church?
1: I've got to say a little more positive on that.
0: Oh, that's good. I'm awful glad.
1: It says, dining with a loved one is good for physical as well as mental health, as it lowers blood sugar levels, according to research.
0: Let's get this right. We've gone from weddings to dining with loved ones.
1: Yes.
0: Okay, go on.
1: Scientists have found that blood glucose after a meal is lower when eaten with a partner compared to when eating alone.
0: Fair enough. Okay. Okay.
1: Would you like a slice of toast with me, Matty?
0: Yeah, no, you're all right. Thank you. I'll eat on my own.
1: Yeah, quite. After consuming the same standardized carbohydrate meal, Israeli researchers discovered that the study participants had smaller glucose spikes and quicker glucose recovery in the social setting. The researchers call the principle social physiology, by which the human body regulates itself more efficiently when in the presence of social partners. The study's co-author, Professor Shir Atzil, said of the research, "Our findings show that human physiology is inherently social, because being close to somebody you love lowers the physical energy your body spends on regulating itself. This gives us direct metabolic benefit to being together and reveals a core evolutionary reason why human bond forms in the first place. Our bodies run better together."
0: Okay, fair enough. If someone's took the time to do that, then here's something we spoke about earlier. Andy Burnham's ban on fans being allowed to drink alcohol in the stands during the men's football match is discrimination. The Prime Minister told reporters, "I don't think it's fair for football fans to be singled out," as he suggested change could be trialled. Laws are in place which prevent drinking and view of the pitch at stadiums for clubs in the top five tiers of men's football in England. Other sports do not face such a restriction. Now, the FSA, the Football Sports Association, said the outdated legislation should be reviewed, but police chiefs have warned against relaxing the law and would like to meet the PM to explain the challenges. Now, the legislation was introduced in 1985 by Margaret Thatcher's government for English and Welsh football grounds. At the time, the then Home Secretary, Leon Britton, do you remember him, said that alcohol was a major contributory factor in violent and disorderly behaviour in football grounds. Now, as you know, Andy Burnham is a keen football fan and a season ticket holder at Everton. So shortly before he became Prime Minister, he criticised the restriction on football fans as he attended a rugby league game at Everton's Hill Dickinson Stadium, where it was possible for supporters to have a drink in the stands. Speaking to reports on his trip to the United Nations in New York, just in case he didn't know where it was, Burnham was asked if it's still his view now he's in Downing Street. Burnham replied, I think the legislation dates to an era where football was very different. Indeed it does. And I do believe there's a case to remove that discrimination. There are different ways it could be done and it could happen on a trial basis. But I'm not going to back away from what's been a long-held view of mine. I don't see how it can be fair that some supporters of one sport can be treated differently. Now, government sources have stressed that Burnham was restating an opinion he's held for a long time, rather than making any sort of policy announcements the Prime Minister's comments on not being what? Did I just say something wrong then?
1: No, not at all. You mentioned something earlier. Did you actually cover the bit about Jeremy Clarkson's sheep on air?
0: No, I'm going to do that in a minute.
1: I was going to say, I've got to
0: okay, well, let me finish this story and you can do it. So where was I? Oh, yeah, trial or pilot scheme to look at whether the change were possible is not being ruled out, but any wider move would require extensive consultation, excuse me, including involving football clubs, fans, and the Department for Digital, Culture, Media and Sports, none of which are currently planned. So the obviously UK policing unit said that warned changes to the law would pose challenges to policing and the safety of staff and fans at games. They went on to say that other sports simply don't see the violence and criminal behaviour from their supporters. The football does, albeit a minority, with alcohol often plays a significant part in violence and disorderly behaviour. But aren't the punch-ups at rugby? In the crowd? Yes.
1: I've never seen one.
0: I have. I've seen a couple.
1: Yeah, was it Union League?
0: I don't know. It was rugby. Look, I don't know the difference between them. It was rugby. Anyway.
1: Simply put.
0: Don't start picking on me.
1: Simply put.
0: Yeah.
1: Rugby league has 13 players. Rugby union has 15. The two missing on the 13 side are the wing forwards.
0: I wasn't counting, Alan. It was on TV. I caught it in the background. And the camera cut away very quickly. Okay?
1: Do you remember what the teams were?
0: No, I don't. Jeez. FSA chairman Tom, I shouldn't have said anything, Tom Gatrex, said it was unfair to criminalise football fans for having a pint while watching a match, especially since you can sit in the same seat drinking alcohol while watching an Oasis gig or rugby league. Mm. He said many clubs are in favour of the change, adding, we welcome the Prime Minister's comments and totally agree the legislation is outdated and deserves to be reviewed. Now, the rules have been relaxed this season, with all WSL clubs allowed to offer alcohol to supporters in the stands following two seasons of successful trials. The law is more restrictive in Scotland, where the general sale of alcohol has been prohibited in Scottish football stadiums since 1981, but trial sales have been taking place recently and fans can now buy alcohol at Hampden Park games. As I said earlier, is it time that this was abolished and that you can take your drink to the seat? Because if you miss 5 or 10 minutes of the game, you miss a goal because you're finishing your pint and you can't take it to your seat. Anyway, yes, let's do your story, shall we?
1: Yes.
0: Let's do your story.
1: Right, I was... whilst we were in a music interlude...
0: Yes, musical Matty interlude.
1: Matty and I were talking about Jeremy Clarkson and the lost sheep.
0: Indeed, yes.
1: He reported the sheep from his diddly squat farm. It's turned out to be a result of miscounting of the animals by staff, according to police.
0: Oh, dear.
1: On the 2nd of September, Thames Valley police were contacted about the alleged theft and told they'd been taken at some point in the previous 10 days. Clarkson himself told the Sun that he found the animals were missing when counting the flock with Clarkson Farm co-star Caleb Cooper and appealed for those who had taken them to put them back. But the police have now said there was an accidental miscount.
0: Oh, dear. An accidental miscount. Oh. How can you miscount sheep?
1: Probably fell asleep.
0: Yeah, that's a very good point, actually. Yeah. Never thought of that. Yeah. Very good, Alan. Very good.
1: I have a bits and pieces on here.
0: Yeah, go on.
1: Native trees are growing again in the Cairngorms after a conservation effort. They've just recently released wild cats as well in the Cairngorms.
0: Have they?
1: Yeah.
0: No wonder they were wild being released out there.
1: But they were very happy.
0: Yeah, true. Never got the joke, never mind.
1: Native Scottish trees are finally growing again after the success of a sustained conservation effort. Scotland's previously large coniferous forests have dramatically shrunk over the centuries, mostly due to human behaviour such as farming and hunting. Only 4% of the country's original native forests remains today. But a natural regeneration programme to promote native pine wood and broadleaf trees starting in the Cairngorms National Park has begun to reverse the decline. One conservation tactic the Cairngorms Connect Partnership used to help tree growth was shooting deer.
0: Oh, nice.
1: Red and roe deer are part of Scotland's Highlands ecosystem, but their population has mushroomed with an absence of natural predators. The mammals nibble saplings, stopping trees from maturing. Exact deer numbers are unknown, but Ken Gorms Connect hopes to keep the population density to a maximum of five deer per square kilometre. 15 deer stalkers were hired to act as natural predators and call the population responsible.
0: Do they have hats on? Sorry.
1: Yeah. Where are you going?
0: Yeah.
1: My hat.
0: Yeah. Sherlock. Yeah. Anyway, go on. Yeah. Sorry.
1: 15 deer stalkers were hired to act as natural predators and call the population responsible. The meat from the deer is then sold locally across farm shops and pubs. The partnership relies heavily on natural regeneration, allowing trees to spread seeds and expand naturally across the landscape. To assist this process, it removed non-native trees to create space for native species to establish themselves.
0: Okay.
1: Trees were felled to create deadwood, which provides habitats for insects, birds and fungi, helping to build a healthier ecosystem. The project used LiDAR technology, which shoots rapid laser beams from small aircraft to survey the land and the canopy. When the beams hit something such as a shrub, it bounces back to the aircraft. And the research found 2.65 million trees across the park, 40% of which were young saplings. In partnership with scientists from the University of Cambridge, the project uses these laser surveys to track forest recovery. Co-leader Dr. Alan Chan of the University of Cambridge told The Times, "The ability to map regenerating trees so precisely at such a huge scale is a breakthrough for monitoring natural restoration."
0: No, it says we were mentioned in that.
1: No, Alan, not no, Alan.
0: No, I said that we were mentioned in that.
1: We were?
0: Yeah, Deadwood. Anyway, just for the listeners, throw that one in before we thought we'd get that in before we did.
1: Speak for yourself, mate.
0: Yeah, exactly. Right, going to test your knowledge now. A little bit of a quiz. In Greek mythology, who was the father of Achilles? I thought it was Heel.
1: Zeus.
0: No. Apparently it was Peleus, although if it was Zeus, there'd be a nice Peleus DNA test.
1: Peleus and Melisandre are parents, yeah.
0: I've no idea, don't ask me. How many shillings were there in a guinea?
1: 21.
0: Correct. Very good. From which country does the dish goulash originate?
1: Hungary.
0: Correct. Who was the author of the book Sons and Lovers?
1: Same guy that wrote Lady Chatterley's Lover.
0: Yeah, that's very good, but what's his name? You can't say the guy who wrote...
1: I ask complex questions?
0: Because it's the question that's written down.
1: Lawrence. Is his surname?
0: Yes.
1: Can't think of his first name. D.H. Lawrence.
0: Ah, very good. I was about to say parcels. Yeah. on a standard...
1: very good.
0: That's where it comes from.
1: I love it.
0: On a standard British Monopoly board, what colour is Fleet Street?
1: Red.
0: Correct. Who starred alongside Bruce Willis in the TV series Moonlighting from 1987-88?
1: His wife.
0: No.
1: Demi Moore.
0: No.
1: No idea.
0: No idea. You don't know.
1: No.
0: Sybil Shepherd.
1: Never saw it.
0: Wasn't bad. Typical American. Muck, they send over a bit, you know.
1: Typical American.
0: It was, I mean, it good at its following. It was all right. So he was a private detective and she was the owner of the business whose husband had been, anyway.
1: About the only thing I see, American stuff I see on television is NCIS.
0: Yeah, it's true. And what is the principal language spoken in Brazil?
1: Portuguese.
0: Correct. Just a few little questions there to throw at you, you know. Test your knowledge.
1: Didn't do too badly.
0: You didn't actually. You done really well there. Actually, you've done really, really well. And, we'll get you a certificate after.
1: Forget
0: them right, you know, just to... Now, normally, when you look through the papers, there's normally some little funny stories, but there's none in that.
1: No.
0: So what I'm going to do is, because it's getting very close to going home time, and the listeners are probably just banging their heads against the wall going, please, can you be quiet? And, you know, we will do. We're very more than happy to be, but we have to fill a little bit of time. So what we'll do is we'll play this one. From Spanish Caravan. Hang on a second.
2: 1, 2, 3, 4!
0: There you go. That's your count lesson for the day, folks. This is Spanish Caravan, and this is Hoot Nanny.

0: Spanish Caravan, Hoop Nanny. Liverpool Community Radio, 106.7 FM. Come to the end of the day, of course. I'm me, Matty Garcia. He's been Alan Stubbs.
1: I have indeed. Thank you.
0: Yeah, so we've been keeping you company between now and two. Right, if you are sticking around on FM, which we're grateful for, or online, much appreciated. Let me give you a rundown of what's on us at 2 o'clock. Soundcheck is on with Nathan at 2. He's got local music, local bands, doing a really good job. I think this month he had an Irish duo in who are playing the Irish Centre tomorrow. Well worth listening to. 3 o'clock, you got a conversation with Alice Haston. Alice sits down with leader of Liverpool Independence, Alan Gibbons, for a chat about politics and, you know, stuff as well. Yep. Worth listening. 4 o'clock, Mersey Women, Kira's on. Fascinating show again. Kira has her guests in. I think Goth Frog are the guests this week on this month's edition. Well worth listening to. 5 o'clock, Reading Room to Krista, Barry and local author Sue, who is on the phone. Gerard, who joins us on the phone. 6 o'clock, get a chance to listen to this again. And who wouldn't? 8 o'clock, Mersey Women's back. Don't miss a trick, do we? Just whack it back on. 9 o'clock, Liverpool Nation. That's on at 9. And then 10 o'clock, just before you go to bed, maybe you want to help you sleep. We're back at 10 o'clock.
1: Yep.
0: New Daily Crossing. And then midnight, it becomes Builder's Tea. And then it becomes Friday. And this time tomorrow, Steve will be sitting in this chair with Eddie, Jed, fingers crossed, and Alice as well. Alan, thank you very much, Steve, for your company.
1: Thank you.
0: It's been an absolute, absolute pleasure having you.
1: It's always fun being on Thursday.
0: It is, actually. It's really good. As I say, the show's repeated tonight at 6, 10 and 6 tomorrow morning. If you're staying around with us on FM, Soundcheck is coming up next at 2 o'clock. From myself and Alan, we'll see you soon. We'll leave with Joseph and goodbye. From both of us, see you soon. Bye.
1: Take care.

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Donations need to be made to Kensington Vision, which is all one word, Community Interest Company via the Co-op Bank. 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That's 089299. And our bank account details are 65255654. 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If you'd like more information or more details, then contact me, Steve Farragher, by emailing steve@l-c-r.co.uk. 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
4: 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As always, I've got what I think is an incredible playlist. I've got some incredible guests in the Guzzlers, who I have wanted to get on the show for quite a while. And also, just by chance, I have probably the most Irish playlist that I have made in the year of doing this show. So to kick off, I'm going to start off with Madra Salak, Blue and Gold.

Yeah, that was Madras Salak with blue and gold. And they're playing in the Arts Club on the 2nd of October, which I have had my tickets for since they came out. Really, I can't wait for that. I've been following them for quite a while, and it's amazing to see just the trajectory that they've gone on. I think, like, every now and again, back home in Ireland, there's a band that comes along, and I think, like, recently you've had Fontaines that have just gone on to that level, and Madras Salak, for me, I think are going to be the next one off that rank, because they are just, the stuff that they're doing, I think, is incredible. Their EP that was released earlier this year, I don't think there was a bad tune on it. But yeah, I'm very excited for that one in a few weeks. And they're also on the Shane McGowan, the tribute album, 20th Century Paddy, that comes out in a few months. So I'm looking forward to hearing them on that as well. So yeah, that was Madras Salak, Blue and Gold. And they're playing in Arts Club on the 2nd of October. So I think it's sold out, but if it's not, try and get yourself a ticket, because that'll be an incredible gig. But I'm going to keep cracking on. And the next band I'm going to play is called Fada, and this is called All Thorns, No Roses.

0: Yeah, that was Fado with All Thorns, No Roses. And they're playing in the Jacaranda on the 22nd of October. So, yeah, four-piece indie band there from, says here they're from Thurso, the most northern town in the UK. So, yeah, halfway to more or less Scotland there. Yeah, Jacaranda, 22nd of October, if you like that, definitely one to go along to. But, yeah, the next one I'm going to play is the Merry Wallopers. So they play in Rough Trade next week. It's the 22nd of September. So that's to do with the release of their new album, Paddy Wackery, which is actually out this Friday, the 18th. So a few songs this, they've already been released. And I think they're brilliant. I'm about to play one of them. I can't wait to hear the new album. Actually, I'm going on holiday on Saturday. If I wasn't going on holiday, I would definitely be trying to go to that next Tuesday. But as well, like I say, I've got the boys from the Guzzlers here, and you actually bumped into them in Liverpool when they were recording this album.
1: Yeah, we bumped into them twice in 2 days, so I think they're stalking us, to be honest. Yeah, honest. But yeah, they were recording it, it was gas. Yeah, I bumped into them outside a Mexican restaurant.
2: Yeah, and I was literally about to leave, and I got up, and Tom just looked at me and went, "No, give me the nudge," like, and I just looked aside. I didn't even have to look fully until I just saw, do you know, it's the Merry Wallopers, and you think
0: they're recognizing,
2: and they're right beside us, and didn't know what to say, for 10 minutes, do you know, because we wanted to say hi. So we just mentioned Pecker Dunn because of the Irish position that they cover and everything, and we had a good crack with them, and then we were shooting a music video the next day in a pub, The Drunken Tales of Jerry McLean, our own song, and they walked in and they saw us again. We're like, what the fuck's going on?
0: what pub were you shooting that in?
2: What was the Vines, is it? Or no?
1: No, was it Eat a Crack? Or?
2: No, it wasn't the Crack, no. It was the other one down by...
1: The Grapes.
0: Two good
1: Grapes.
0: Pubs.
1: Grapes,
0: another
1: called.
0: Good pub.
1: Yeah.
2: Great pub, yeah.
0: Right, I could talk about pubs for a while, but I'll play the Merry Wallopers and we can get into chatting afterwards. Yeah, this is the Merry Wallopers with the Big Mixer, and this is one of the singles off their new album, which is out this week.
3: McAlpine lay at his deathbed.

0: Yeah, that was the big mixer by the Mary Wallopers off their new album, which is out this Friday. And like I say, next week, 22nd of September, they're playing in... they're playing Rough Trade, I believe. Sorry, I got my notes mixed up there. I think they're touring towards the end of this year, and they're playing in Liverpool as well. I need to check up. Yeah, they're touring towards the end of this year, and they're doing like a little bit of their, like, what do they call their guerrilla tour?
1: Guerrilla tour, yeah.
0: So it's just like turning up and
1: Doing our hometown tonight, so.
0: Yeah, bet you've got it. You're missing out.
1: We were tempted to get a quick flight back home.
0: Yeah, few pints of those boys. Yeah. Some good music. Yeah, the Mary Wallopers are always a good live show. I've seen them, I think, 3 times now. And it's, they never miss.
1: Fantastic,
0: But yeah, I could talk about them all day, but I'll keep cracking on. Another one from back home. This is Ash with a song that they released in 1996, Girl from Mars. And I'm playing that because it's the 30th anniversary tour of their album, 1997. And they're playing the Jacaranda on the 17th of October to coincide with that. So yeah, this is Ash with Girl from Mars.

Yeah, that was Ash with Girl from Mars. And like I said, that was released 30 years ago. That was released 30 years ago. And they're retouring at the minute just to promote the 30-year anniversary of 1977. So I think I'll be going along to that in a month's time. And all being well, I'll have a little surprise for the show lined up as well to coincide with it. I'm not going to say anything just yet. So yeah, you'll have to tune in next month to hear. Very much looking forward to that. Again, I'm going to keep cracking on. This is something a little more heavier than I usually play, but it's also continuing on with the theme of more or less everything seeming to be Irish that I'm playing today. This is a band I've spoken about them before on the show. I seen them at Christmas when I was back in Belfast. It's Gurriers with one of their new songs called Nobody's Coming to Save You, which is the title track of their new album of the same name, and they're playing in the 27th of September in the Jacaranda to promote their new album, which is actually also released next Friday. I also feel like I'm sort of promoting just every gig in the Jacaranda today, but it just so happens that it's just filled with good gigs. But yeah, 25th of September next week, an album release show with the Gurriers. And this is it. Nobody's Coming to Save You by the Gurriers.

Yeah, that was Gurriers. Nobody's coming to save you. And yeah, like I say, I seen them at Christmas. They were supported by Enola Gay and also another band that I do have on the playlist today, but I'm probably not going to get a chance to play, called Makeshift Art Bar. Now, they're a band from Belfast, and they released their EP in June of this year and are playing in Quarry on Hardman Street on the 15th of October. So if you like Gurriers, they've got the show next week. And if you're into that kind of music, Makeshift Art Bar are a band from Belfast who I was like blown away by when I seen them supporting Gurriers. They've got a few good tunes out at the minute, again, sort of on the heavier side, but they're playing in Quarry on the 15th of October. And I think that'll be a great gig to go to. Another sort of few gigs I'll sort of notably mention, because I'm just conscious of time before I play one more tune before I get talking to the boys. You've got Ellis Murphy playing in the Epstein Theatre on the 13th of October. Now, if anybody remembers back in October, no, would have been November, when I had Dan Assels on the show, he mentioned Ellis Murphy, said, you've got to listen to my friend Ellis, he's a great artist. And since then, I've been into his stuff. He's got like a great like sort of Bob Dylan sound about him. And I bumped into him for the first time a couple of weeks ago in the dispensary in town. And I said to him, I was like, look, Dan Assels put me your way. Do you want to come on the radio show? And he said, yeah, I'll do your radio show as long as you come to my show in the Epstein Theatre. So I think that's another one that I'll be going to on the 13th of October. But yeah, definitely Ellis is one to listen to and get his show if you can. Another few notable ones, you've got Grace Elizabeth Harvey, who's a great artist. She's got like a great, great like classic sound. Like if you like Joni Mitchell, she's one to listen to, and we actually get emailed some of her stuff lately. If I don't have time today, I'll try and play it next time around. But she's just released a new song today called Devotion, which is fantastic. And she's also got a sort of a release show for that EP on the 15th of October in Rough Trade. Another one just notably to mention that one sort of threw me when it came up on my algorithm, which I wasn't expecting. It's another show in the Jacaranda. It's on the 3rd of October, so that's next week. Touring her new album, which was released in May of this year. It's Violet Grohl, Dave Grohl's daughter, which is a bit of a surprise to me when I seen that. So yeah, I actually had to listen to some of the album, and it impressed me. It definitely sounds like it's been influenced by the Foo Fighters. I'll say that much. But yeah, if you listen to that, Violet Grohl playing the Jacaranda on the 3rd of October. But I'm gonna keep cracking on with another artist, and again, it's another Irish artist, which I am more than happy to promote. So I first came across this artist a few years ago when she was like 17, and she played on Jules Hootenanny. It's Muriam Bradley. So she's playing her album release show on the 27th of October in, sort of, guess where, the Jacaranda. Playing her album release show on the 27th of October, and I think I might have to go along, because like her guitar playing and voice, it blows me away. I think she's an incredible artist, and there's a lot to come from her, I think. And I see the stuff she posts online as well on her social media. She's got such a depth of knowledge of old folk music, as well as Irish music. But yeah, this is a song from her new EP, like I say. It's called Backwood Pew. It will be released on the 23rd of October. And yeah, she's got a sort of a release show on the 27th of October. So I really think this is one to check out.

0: Yeah, that was Miriam Bradley with Dancing on My Grave, and I'm definitely going to have to try and get to that gig at the end of October. That'll be a good one. Like I say, she's only 19. She actually played in Leaf on Bold Street about a year or two ago, and I didn't get the chance to go, which I was gutted about, so it'll be a good opportunity to hopefully see her before she blows up. But yeah, now it's time to talk to our wonderful guests. We've got Kane and Tom from the Guzzlers in. Cheers for coming in, boys.
1: Howdy.
2: No problem, how are you going on?
0: Yeah, all good. Like I say, I've been wanting to get you in for a while. Two of the biggest Guinness drinkers in Liverpool.
1: and lager, don't forget.
0: Yeah. Oh, okay, yeah. Can't forget that. Obviously, you've got the song 20 Pints to Shoreburg, which is about drinking lager.
1: Yeah, pretty much, yeah.
0: Do you want to tell us a little bit about that?
1: Well, it's basically the first song we actually wrote together as the Guzzlers. And we had like a punk band for years, whatever, in Ireland. And we ended up playing on a cruise ship from Dublin to France, playing Irish music for guests, and it was unbelievable, to be honest. It was like free accommodation, like free food, the finest food you could have, but there was one problem: you weren't allowed to drink.
0: Oh no.
1: So we used to stop off in Cherbourg in France for like 5 or 6 hours, and we'd go down to the local town and they'd have 9% beers and whatnot, and we would just sit there and drink in the sun, come back into the ship.
2: Yeah, technically you're not drinking on the ship, you're off the ship in France. So.
0: I would agree with that. Yeah. I would.
2: Yeah. It's a technicality.
0: Yeah.
1: So, yeah, basically, a few run-ins, nearly missing the ship and everything. We were eventually let go. And on our way back to Dublin one night, when we were told the news, we were just in our cabin and we were drinking away anyway, and we were just laughing about the whole experience. And we just said, for the crack, let's write an Irish song about it. Like, you know, we basically said, what would a hit Irish song sound like if we wrote about this experience? Yeah. Messing. And we just came out with 20 Pints, and it literally just came out there and then, and we just couldn't stop laughing once we wrote it. Yeah, you know, it was just so much fun. And from there, we were just like, geez, this is something special about this. Like, you know,
2: it's a true story as well, which is great. When you're writing about something, it's actually not lying.
0: It's a great tune. That's how I first came across you guys, and I was like, you know what, it's catchy, it's about drinking pints, and it's, you can tell it's an Irish tune.
1: Yeah,
0: do you know what I mean?
1: That's it, yeah.
0: It's fantastic. Well, you use other instruments with us. Do you want to give it a spin?
1: Yeah.
0: Then we'll talk about some more stuff afterwards.
1: Yeah.
0: Okay, spin this mic around.
1: So we have a banjo and a guitar, just for the listeners to be prepared for the banjo.

0: Nice one, fellas.
1: Thank you.
0: That was great. Like I say, I was telling the boys before, I actually seen them at the FLA in Belfast. For those that don't know, the FLA Cuil is music festival. It's a big Irish music festival in Ireland. And just by chance, I was back for a wedding, and I'd noticed that the Guzzlers were on the Friday when I was walking around, and I was like, oh, I know those boys are based in Liverpool, so I'll go see them, and I was impressed. So,
1: Cheers, yeah.
0: It was good. You enjoyed the FLA?
1: Yeah, a bit too much the first night, but the heads were a bit gone now for a gig the second night, but I loved this. I thought it was unbelievable, actually.
2: We'll definitely be back next year.
1: It's a pity we couldn't stay longer, but that's a mistake we made. We'd be staying more next year.
0: I'm going to be doing the same.
1: Few people said that to us now, they're just how you stay down for the week.
2: And if you play instruments, you'll get free drink as well in all the pubs, just yeah. you know.
1: You won't spend a penny.
0: Yeah. I'm going to bring my guitar and not take it out of the bag. Maybe.
2: Oh, that's what we done. We didn't even play for the first few hours and we're lobbing us a drink.
0: Nice. But you're based in Liverpool, so you've been here about a year or so, did you say?
1: About a year and a half. No, yeah.
0: So how did you end up here? Was it after the Cherbourg incident? What's the story that you came here then?
1: Yeah, pretty much. We came here a couple of years ago with the father to watch a Liverpool match, and it got postponed, but we just went out in the town instead. And even before the music and all that, we just said we just loved the city or what it was about. You know, I think it's like one of those cities when you come here, even as an Irish person, you're just like, geez, like this is just amazing, you know? Yeah. So I finished up college and we just thought it was time to go somewhere. And, you know,
2: I kind of used to go over on my own just to play open mic nights for a while and get a feel of the city. And I just thought it was unbelievable. So we and Tom came over one time just before we decided to fully move, and we played the Ian Prowse's open mic night in the Carvin pub, and that's the first time we played 20 Pints of Cherbourg to a live audience. Nice. And it was unbelievable, wasn't it? They just sung back the lyrics of the song by the second chorus, and you're like, what the hell? We're like,
0: it's so easy though. It's just like, I know, it clicks.
2: Yeah,
0: it's fantastic. What do you have sort of planned at the minute? I see you're doing this the campus live thing next Thursday. Do you have much else sort of in the calendar? Like, obviously, like being in Liverpool, you're gigging quite a lot.
1: Yeah, we've had a pretty busy summer with the gigs and stuff. So it's just about bringing out our last single now, and then the album, and then we've the campus label thing, and then we're doing a little mini tour as well coming up.
2: London, Leeds, Manchester, and then hopefully a Liverpool a headline show in November when the album's out too.
0: Nice.
2: Yeah, and then we're with the High School Prophets for three big dates in
1: December. Cool. Yeah,
2: in cool. December. Yeah. Yeah,
0: that'll be a nice little pre-Christmas.
2: Oh yeah,
0: Christmas tour around the UK.
1: Yeah, and hopefully other stuff might pop up along the way. So you don't know, do you know? Yeah, so
0: extra pint money at Christmas.
2: Yeah, another reason to drink.
0: That's what that'll be. We drink aware. Yeah,
2: yeah.
0: We're on the radio. You've got a new album out. Is that something you've been working on for a while, or is that something recent?
2: It's coming out in November, so we've three singles out and then one more. Yeah, it's called Drink of the Dream. It's actually the first 10 songs we wrote together as the Guzzlers. We just put it as the album.
0: Nice.
2: Like, we didn't mess around and try and like write better songs. We were like, this is just where we are now and this is what it is, you know?
0: Yeah.
2: And half of this album is kind of is getting about drinking pints, getting arrested and just mad stuff. And then the other side of it's kind of like themes of dealing with grief and loss and like heartbreak and that, so it's kind of like the perfect mix of everything. Like,
0: yeah, so it's not just all drinking pints.
2: No,
1: it's all related. It's all related to love.
0: I've enjoyed what I've heard so far. I guess in line with talking about the new album, just want to play another tune off it, one of the singles you've released. I'll let you introduce it.
2: We might as well do the one about getting arrested.
1: Yeah.
0: Okay, yeah. Perfect, perfect.
2: This is called The Drunken Tales of Jerry McLean.
1: Give me a second there. Oh, sorry,
2: I'm still figuring out how to use a banjo.
1: No, here we go.
2: We'll get there. All right. You ready?
1: Yep.
2: One, two, three, and...

0: Thank you very much, fellas. Another great tune. Enjoyed that.
1: Gracias.
0: No, that was great. Yes, I guess in line with what we've been talking about, how do you guys then write your stuff together? Do one of you have an idea and then you work it out together? Or is it a case of just sit down and you're like, right, we've got an idea, let's figure something out?
2: He'd write a lot on his own, and then sometimes we're out drinking, we might get ideas. Like, we've been writing a song, we're in Glasgow and someone dropped their pint.
0: Yeah.
2: On the ground, I was just like, wouldn't it be a great idea just to write a song about someone dropping a pint? Because a lot of people do, and then that kind of gets into his, and he kind of gets ideas going, and we could sit down and just work them out. But
3: Or even like our latest single, like we were in the pub one night at close, and we were coming home, and we just taught this hilarious sentence, like, you know, I talked to Jimmy, I talked to Dan, they said a pint of playing's their only man.
2: We were contemplating getting a Guinness or not, you know.
3: We were
2: just like, oh, I kind of wouldn't mind a one, like, you know.
3: And then we just kept laughing over that sentence, and we got home, the guitar was sitting on the couch in the capo four position. I just picked it up, and the whole song came out, and it was like, it was just amazing. That easy, like.
0: That's your latest single, isn't it?
2: I've
0: obviously seen you promoting that loads on there. Online, it's catchy. Pint of Plains, Only Man.
3: Yeah,
0: one of the greatest TV ads ever. That with Ronnie Drew in it as well. So good. I seen you's sort of giving that a little bit of a promo playing at Anfield. How is that just like a coverage gig you guys been doing? That must be good fun if you're Liverpool fans.
2: Pretty much, like, yeah, it's kind of, you just play. Basically, like, covers and stuff. We actually do play a lot of our own songs up there, because you get a massive crowd and stuff.
0: Of course,
2: it's just for the people going in, and
3: all the home games we just play in the main stage.
2: Yeah, we learnt a few Liverpool tunes along the way and just kind of chancing our arm up there, but it's going down well. And
3: we ended up getting, actually, the first time we went up, we actually snuck into a game. You're not allowed to go into games, they don't give you tickets, and we snuck into a Champions League game, and we came back out and our equipment was gone, and we ended up having to admit to them. They were like, where are you? Like, you know, we had to admit we snuck in. And a week later, we thought we were getting, like, you know, the sack as usual. And they actually rang us up, and they actually said they upgraded us to the main stage. They're like,
0: nice.
3: So they must have been happy with the way we were playing. Look at the Irish. Like, I don't know what it is. Like,
0: Because I clocked on Instagram last night. You were playing, and obviously I'd seen you were in there. So, yeah, got to see it.
2: That's good crack, especially when you get tickets to the match and after, because we have a few people that know we're up at Anfield anyway. People don't show up for them for the tickets of that. They know we're there, so they kind of pass them on to us, which is great.
0: Decent. I guess there's massive Irish following as well
2: for
0: Liverpool,
2: isn't there? Yeah, it's huge.
0: And then if you get to see a goal like Dominic Zalba's slide last night, it's a bonus, isn't it? It's a bonus.
2: It was amazing, like, yeah.
0: But yeah, I guess what we were talking about before, and I feel like it's an apt question to ask you guys. Where's been your best pint of Guinness since you've been in Liverpool? Have you got your favourites?
2: Definitely have our favourites, yeah.
3: I would say...
0: Has this been the hardest question of Ashley's?
2: Yeah, but the thing is,
3: if you ask us now in 2 weeks' time or a week's time, we'd have the answer, because we're actually going on a pub crawl around Liverpool testing out where to find the best Guinness. So, stay tuned for that if anyone's listening. So far for me personally, it's Pogue Mahone's, but I've heard that the dispensary and Monroe's...
2: I've had one where Monroe's is lovely, and I was saying, the Cavern Pub across from the club. It's a rare one. I don't think anyone really knows about it, but go down and try it. Trust me, it's great. Shenanigans, of course, as well, is right beside our house.
0: Yeah, for me, once you could go from, like, dispensary, like, up past the Bondi Church, go, like, Roscoe Head, the Grapes, the Crack, Peter Cavanagh's is up there. You just have to try that.
3: But it has to be said.
2: You Crack, yeah, we've had one there. That was lovely as well. Like,
3: No matter what point it is, though, like, not in comparison to back home.
0: We went
3: to Sligo there about a few weeks ago on a trip with a father and lads.
2: You're just kind of convincing yourself over here that they're just,
0: That's it.
2: I find over here you can't really go pub hopping too much if you're on the Guinness, do you know what I mean? Because in case you go in somewhere like dodgy or something, but back home you can kind of stay on it.
0: Not too bad. No, I'm looking forward to seeing that. So I guess, do you just want to tell everyone what your social media is if people want to follow that?
3: Yeah, it's the Guzzlers band, and should have a blue tick by now. So we actually changed it from Guzzlers to the Guzzlers. Then people couldn't find. We're like, oh, we'll go back and we'll just get the blue tick. Like, so
0: yeah,
3: it'll come up. Guzzlers.
0: That actually happened to me. I was typing in Guzzlers and I was like, because I was going to message. I was trying to message you guys on my way up here, and I was typing in Guzzlers and I was like, it's not coming up. I was like, the Guzzlers.
2: Yeah. It's kind of half and half. Some people do it the other way. Like, we just said, look, we might as well just keep it as
0: the. Once you get that blue tick, everyone will know, and then obviously everyone can then keep an eye on the tour info coming up, the album stuff coming up. When did you say the new single was going to be out? In a couple of weeks.
3: So just had one out there 2 weeks ago,
2: Yeah.
3: And the next one will be out at the end of end of October. Killarney, it's called, yeah.
2: Nice.
3: Yeah, so we're looking forward to it. Like, you know, it's...
0: And the plan is to record a video for that as well?
3: Yes, say? We're going to fly back to Killarney and just go out with our friend and an iPhone and just record.
2: Bring the instruments and just play the tune in the pubs and just see how it goes
3: down. Like,
2: yeah.
3: Get drunk and just, you know, that's where we're at now. We might as well keep going.
0: Yeah, but sometimes I think that's like all it needs.
2: Yeah, exactly. Like, yeah.
0: That's what you want. Yeah, no, I'm looking forward to seeing that and hearing it as well. In talking about that then, just want to play your latest single and I'll see what we're like for time towards the end, so I know we've only got 5 minutes left, so that might take us up to 5:02. But yeah, I'll leave it with you guys to introduce it and yeah, you can crack on.
3: This is a point of playing as your only man.

0: Another great one. Love that. Love that as well. Yeah, if you've been listening to this show and you know I do not want to go out and get a pint of plain, and for those that don't know what a pint of plain is, it's a pint of Guinness, it's a pint of stout, then yeah, I don't think we've done our job correctly this afternoon.
1: Don't come to our gigs.
0: Yeah, that's it.
2: Either a leg or no, or a pint of plain, one of them.
0: I know, that's it. Well, yeah, that's nearly the show over, but yeah, again, boys, thanks a lot for coming in.
2: Oh, thanks for having us.
0: Been looking forward to this one for a while. Keep an eye on the guys' social media, the Guzzlers Band, for, you know, they've got the show next week, next Thursday in the Jack coming up. I actually get back from holiday on Thursday evening, so depending on what I feel like, maybe go for a pint of play in them, watch you guys play in the Jack. But yeah, and then you've also got the tour coming up, you've got new singles out, and the album hopefully later in the year. So yeah, keep an eye on the social media for that. I think I've given a good list of stuff that's happened over the next few weeks in the city. Like I say, keep tuned in for next month. Hopefully have like quite a cool surprise for the show. As a side note as well, a year ago tomorrow was my first show on Liverpool Community Radio. So yeah, just I guess thanks to anybody that's listened, supported the show, anybody that's come in, obviously there's one of you guys, first banjo on the show actually.
2: Really? Jesus.
0: But yeah,
2: might be the last after that.
0: that's it.
3: No, never again.
2: Yeah.
0: But yeah, thanks to anybody that's listened, anybody that's supported the show, anybody that's helped me out with it, anybody that's come in and played music, and yeah, hopefully I can keep doing it for another year at least. So yeah, thanks a lot.
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7: 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Hello, my name's Steve Farragher and I'm here to explain to you all about the LCR Club 100. 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I realise £100 is a big ask, especially at the moment, but in reality this £100 equates to eating one Greg steak bake or drinking one Starbucks coffee a week. 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But more importantly, you'll get a warm, fuzzy feeling that you or your...

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I'm Ciara Jones and I'm broadcasting live from our studios of Liverpool Community Radio right here in Kensington, the heart of Liverpool. 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You'll find all the catch-ups to all our shows. Do tune in whenever you can. And as always, on social media, you'll get us on TikTok, Instagram. And we always have the number, the old-fashioned way, to keep in touch with us on 07761908063. So, Ciara Jones, who am I? A little bit about me before we go any further. Yeah, well, I have been, let me think, a couple of hats I wear. One of them is I've actually been a health professional, you know, for about 30 years now, 30 plus. And so I'm passionate about all things to do with our health and well-being. I've been a midwife for 15 years, you know, and then I've been working in public health for the last 15 or so. So I'm particularly passionate about maternal mental health, well-being, and helping our youngsters to get out there and have the best start in life. I'm also a mum myself. My kids now, they're in their early 20s. I've survived it. Yes, I have. And I always like to put a shout out for our son Cormac, who's now 22. And Cormac is both, what I like to say, profoundly and beautifully autistic in equal measures. So he has been my greatest teacher of teaching me the importance of acknowledging all our differences out there in the whole world, and that the world is richer for acknowledging those differences, but also supporting them, embracing them. Everyone learns from it. Everyone is better for that. Yeah, so basically that actual little anecdote there slips in very nicely to what we have on the show for you today, our wonderful listeners. Well, not so long ago, I came across this great community interest company called Loud Women. And actually, the name alone drew me in, to be honest, to wanting to know a little bit more. Love it. Loud Women. This is Mersey Women. So basically, Loud Women are all about putting more women on more stages to play their particularly kind of punk music, hardcore, rock metal music, and turning up the volume. Love this. Love this. This is what we're about. So I got in touch with Loud Women's founder, Cassie Fox, in between all the mammoth amount of gigs they've been putting out there over the last period, particularly up and down the country and beyond indeed. But most especially, these gigs landed, one of them landed here in Liverpool, just Friday, just gone. And that was put out at Archive in conjunction with Goth Frog Productions, which is a queer-run community collective and event promoter based here in Liverpool and the Manchester area. So, listen, to put a cut a long story short, today we've got on the phone line, we'll have Cassie telling us all about Loud Women. And I'm so delighted to welcome into the studio B, one of the founders of Goth Frog Productions. So, let's get us in the mood for what's no doubt going to be a very thought-provoking, fun-filled and really interesting conversation that might just plant some seed in some of our listeners out there of, ooh, I think I might like to get involved here in some way, shape or form, be it volunteering, be it picking up an old dusty guitar, be it maybe playing a guitar for the first time in my life, but I've always wanted to do it. So yeah, to get us in the mood, to have a little listen to all this, we're going to actually listen to one of the tracks played by actually an Australian band called Second Idol. They kind of describe themselves as a post-punk alternative rock band. And they have been, I think they're still here, over here, touring with Loud Women. And that includes that they were with Dollhouse in Liverpool with Got Frog, which we'll talk more about later. And this track we're going to play is called Boxing Ring. And Cassie was telling me, you know, and when we were chatting and preparing for the show today, that she thought it was particularly appropriate for Mersey Women because it's about the barriers women face in the music industry, the song, and the feelings of constantly having to fight to be taken seriously. So yeah, let's give it a go here.

0: Ah, that was the wonderful Second Island and Boxing Ring. Now, I'm hoping all the tech's going to work right. Well, hopefully it should do, because I got more tech people in here than me in the studio today. Cassie, can you hear us? Very well, very well. It's great to have you on the line. Cassie Fox, from the founder of Loud Women. Welcome to the show. I think, are you calling, are we got you from London today. Is that right, this afternoon?
1: Yes, yeah, I'm at home in southwest London. Thanks so much for
0: No, no, no. It's wonderful to have you. And I just thought, as to kind of to kickstart us here, like I was saying in my intro, I just, one thing I was just so pulled into was the name of your group, Loud Women. Cassie, can you just tell us, tell the listeners, how did this all come about, please? We'd love to hear.
2: For 11 years now, we're just about to celebrate our 11th birthday, and in fact, it sort of started as my birthday party.
0: Okay.
2: 11 years ago, so I share a birthday with Loud Women, but it was just going to be one gig for my band to play with other women, and for our mates to play, it went really well.
0: Excellent.
2: I did it again the next month and the next month, and you know, and the venue were happy with the crowd that we're bringing in and the bands that were coming in. So and then bands started getting in touch and asking to play and saying, oh, I hear you put on gigs. It was all a bit of an accident, really. Oh,
0: a happy accident, though.
2: A happy accident, definitely. There's never been any plan with Loud. I mean, it really has kind of developed very naturally and kind of snowballed with this wonderful community that's developed around it. I'm the kind of person who just says yes to everything. So,
0: a lot of women aren't they, Cassie? Yeah.
2: I collaborate with people and when bands get in touch and kind of say, you know, we'd like to put this on in our town or in our country, I say, yeah, brilliant, cool, let's do that. That's kind of where we've ended up now in 2076. We've got events happening in Germany, in USA, Canada, Australia, Japan.
0: Wow.
2: Where else have we missed? It's all over the place.
0: Yeah, pretty much.
2: And Liverpool.
0: Of course.
2: Well.
0: I know. The happy circumstance of how we got talking and chatting, wasn't it? And we're going to chat more with Bea from Goth Frog and a little bit in the programme about the Liverpool end and Liverpool gig. I guess I'm burning here with a few questions, Cassie. You know, you if I'm allowed to say, I remember you said to me there, you know, before we came on air, and you know, the kids will be home from school and that. And I'm just thinking of our listeners here. So had you always had this yearning to kind of play music since you were a child, or did you follow another career path? We'd love to hear what how did that all come about in being in a band?
2: Well, I came to music a bit later than is the norm, I guess. It wasn't until I was 32, I think.
0: Mm-hmm.
2: I first played in a band. In fact, I was 32 and I was pregnant when I first got on stage.
0: Wow.
2: Which is not how people usually play their first gig. But I think kind of growing up, I'd never really considered that I could be the kind of person that would be in a band. I'd always been around other people in bands, and you know, always loved music. And I've got a musical background, and you know, did all the exams and
0: okay.
2: played the piano,
0: okay.
2: and all that
0: yes.
2: sort of stuff. So I had,
0: yeah.
2: but I'd never kind of put those two things together. Kind of, you know, having all the musical theory and playing instruments at home.

0: And being around people in bars, it just never seemed like that was a space that was open to someone like me. And I guess that's part of what drives me with Loud Women, is seeing people who look a bit like I did when yeah. I was 14, 15, and was kind of, you know, gazing adoringly at people up on stage and thinking, oh, I'd love to do that sort of thing. It's fantastic that these days it is far more accessible, maybe for the kind of the weird kids and the girls and the gays to be getting up on stage and kind of getting that visibility.
1: So were you? Can I ask, Cassie? Were you kind of following a more traditional career, and then you had a bit of music on the side through your 20s? Is that kind of how it sort of happens? And then you just
0: I worked in book publishing for my 20s. So I went to university, I worked in book publishing for years. I was a commissioning editor, and then as I say, in my 30s I had a bit of a career break to have kids. And then that sort of changed. I couldn't then go back into the position that I had in publishing, because that's apparently how the world works. Indeed. You know, you take a break and the world moves on. And you're punished for having had some babies.
1: Yes.
0: So it sounds weird, but having babies and toddlers at home kind of gave me a bit more time on my hands.
1: It's a different type of time. I've been there myself. And
0: is it? Yeah,
1: it but is.
0: You kind of need. Yeah, you need a bit of a distraction, and you need a bit of of me time. And being in a band was just ideal for that. It was something completely different to kind of being at home with nappies.
1: Completely.
0: And, you know, going to those baby groups you sit around singing nursery rhymes.
1: I know. So, talking about your baby's poo and the consistency of it. I know. I know. And
0: give me a microphone, get me on stage.
1: Good for you. It's almost I'm sure so many listeners out there can relate to this. It's that you absolutely adore your babies where you're at that point in your life. However, there is more to you than just, and that's allowed, isn't it, than just being mom and being a wonderful mom to your children. But and the way, in fact, I think, in my own experience, I'm just sharing this now, would be to be as best a mom you can be is actually to take that break and go and do what you're interested in, isn't it, whatever that is. And you kind of recharge, don't you, and you know, change the hat.
0: Gosh,
1: did you find that?
0: Definitely. I'm definitely a much better, I don't know, my kids can come home and correct me on this in a minute, I'm sure.
1: I know, they're great at the evaluation forms.
0: God, no. They're 13 and 15 now. So
1: lovely.
0: You can imagine what the evaluation will be. I think I'm a much, you know, better all-round human being for doing things that fulfill me. And I think that goes for anyone, you know, whether they're a parent or not.
1: Absolutely.
0: You know, you've got to have all those different aspects of your life, haven't you, so that you're feeling fulfilled.
1: It's feeling fulfilled, isn't it? And it's the balance, and that just shows in the work you do and how you go out there, isn't it, to the bigger, wider world. And happy people, aren't they, doing what you love? That's the bottom line, isn't it? So tell me, so Loud Women then, so how does it kind of operate? You know, we've got a listener out there thinking, oh my God, I always thought I might pick up a guitar, or, you know, the mum there now, you know, changing her baby, listening to us. Do you know what I mean? Like, what ways are there that people can get involved, or, share a little bit more there?
0: Oh, there's lots of different ways that Loud Women operates in loads of different ways, actually. So we, as well as the gigs and the festivals that we're putting on all over the place, there's a big team involved in organising all of that. But then we've also got a really big community of photographers and writers as well. We have a music blog, and that's, you know, almost a full-time job in itself.
1: Yeah.
0: We're getting reviews producing, getting kind of music pitches in every day, and we've got a team of reviewers who write about new music and share video premieres. We've got radio shows as well.
1: Yeah.
0: I run a weekly show on a community station in London, Resonance FM.
1: Okay.
0: We've also got an online radio show on Sundays as well. So we've got radio presenters working with us as well. What else do we do? We do record compilations as well. We've just put out our latest compilation album on Friday. So again, that's kind of more ways that people can get involved in, you know, all the kind of admin side of things as well. It's not the sexiest part of
1: but we need it, it's
0: great, and it means we've got this community now of, there's nearly 700 volunteers on our list now, and that's people all around the world, because we're putting on, you know, events all over the place. But that's become a really awesome resource of, you know, of people. And that's musicians and writers and journalists and broadcasters, kind of, you know, all working together. You know, as well as the bands as well that come and come and play for us.
1: It's really interesting, actually, what you're touching on there, because it's not just, as you say, like, it's fantastic, the band's up there on stage and the customers come and, you know, and the audience loves it and all that, but so much goes behind it. It's a great opportunity, isn't it, for people, you know, they're getting on with their day-to-day life and they've got the pay job to pay the mortgage or the bills, the rent, whatever, but to kind of have these interests too, like in this kind of, in the music world or whatever, a lovely way to kind of link in, offer their expertise, as you say, be it admin, be it, I saw even on your socials, you do like shout outs for caterers or at your events and stuff. That's brilliant. Do you know, like, is there a chef nearby? Am I right in saying that, Cassie?
0: There's so much that goes into an event, isn't there?
1: Yeah.
0: There's all the tech stuff, and there's the, the artwork, and there's photography and so many different types of creative. And the food, we actually failed to find a caterer.
1: Oh, did you?
0: That's a bit of a sore point. Yeah.
1: Okay.
0: We were hungry. For next time, that's on the
1: putting it out
0: list
1: there.
0: Definitely. Come and feed us.
1: Go and feed these wonderful people. And it's like, I think it's the whole environment, isn't it, of working, and I know myself here in the community radio, in a volunteering capacity, you come in with a different kind of attitude, can't you, than if it's a paid role. Did you know what I mean? It's a lovely vibe, isn't it, and how people kind of can lean into each other's strengths, kind of, there's not the, if I'm trying to say, it's not kind of maybe the barriers or the kind of hierarchy or any of that that goes on, you know, more in the kind of, in the, you know, not even corporate world, but the employed world.
0: Yes.
1: Do you know what I'm saying? But it's that hustling there's that networking. Yeah. It's fantastic.
0: Yeah, there's a team spirit. And I love this. Whenever we're running events in other places as well, we tend to kind of put a call out for volunteers and, you know, in stage managers and, you know, people to sell merch and, you know, kind of photographers. Mm. And these teams kind of spring up out of nowhere. We're in your home state of Dublin the last weekend.
1: Yeah.
0: And that was a great example. This amazing team just formed. There was maybe about 20 of us there.
1: Yeah.
0: And, you know, kind of many of these people hadn't met each other before, but by the end of the evening, we're all best friends.
1: Swapping numbers. That's lovely.
0: It was so nice, and everyone, you know, and people were working really hard, but also, you know, kind of really pulling together to make that an event a success, which was lovely. We love Dublin.
1: Did you like Dublin? You have to say that now, don't you? You're talking to me.
0: I do. It's the truth. Yeah, we're at Fibber McGee's.
1: Fibber McGee's, top of O'Connell Street. Yes, I know it well. Yeah. And I was actually in touch to lovely, lovely school friends of mine, so that's going way, way, way, way back, who are really into the whole punk scene, and they had gone along to it and really, really enjoyed the evening. Small world, so we all connect, isn't it? You know? Cassie, I could talk to you now forever here about this. I mean, it's just opening minds and ideas and thoughts of how we can you know, I'll get involved here. But I suppose more specifically, honestly, if any of our listeners listen out there thinking, God, I'd love to go down, or things sounded out a bit more, what would you suggest? How should they get in touch with you, or any calls?
0: There's our website, it's loudwomen.org. Mm-hmm. And if you go there, you can find all our contact details on there. Our socials are at loudwomen. We're all over the socials all the time. So
1: fantastic. I'm sure you're always happy to hear new people getting in touch, and it's the name of the game, isn't it?
0: Absolutely. And we're always open to more collaborations, and you know, more exciting things to say yes to.
1: Excellent. Love it. So we have to, before we you know, at this point now, we're arranging, weren't we, in our prep, that our music is all going to be linked with Loud Women and with Gothrog. And so the second song here is actually from your band, your own band, Cassie. So I want you to introduce it, please, HRT. And I loved your spiel behind it. If you tell our listeners, please.
0: Oh, which one is this HRT?
1: Yeah. We're going to play HRT.
0: Awesome.
1: Yeah. By iDars. Yeah, is that the name of your band?
0: That's us, and this is kind of the stage of life that that we find ourselves at, where
1: the royal weep.
0: HRT is kind of an absolute necessity. It's like I'd cheerfully go without makeup or deodorant, but I must have my HRT.
1: It's the one. Love it.
0: Maybe still the deodorant.
1: I was listening to it before. Loving the lyrics. And you know, this is so timely. Our last show actually on Mercy Women was all about the menopause. So I am absolutely going to be sending this one over to my previous guests. You know, they'll love it. Hopefully they're listening in today, but just in case not, so HRT is getting out there in every sense. Cassie, thank you so much for your time, and hopefully if you're okay to be stay on the line while after the song, we're going to have a little chat with B, and feel free to chip in whatever if you've
0: lovely.
1: Not, yes, unless you're called for other duties there at home or whatever. Totally understand.
0: No, I'll put the kettle on.
1: That's the one. And here we have iDars and HRT.

0: That well, there's even a little clap. It's a live version. I'm loving it. That was the wonderful iDoris and HRT. And it's been so brilliant there chatting to Cassie. Hopefully you can still hear us, can you, Cassie, on the line?
1: I'm still here, yes. Excellent. My children are starting to come home from school now. So.
0: I love it. I know where you're at. But I want to, at this point, I thought I would just really want to welcome into the studio here, sitting opposite me, the wonderful Bea from Goth Frog Productions. Welcome to the show, Bea.
2: Thank you ever so much, Car. It is an honour to be here, genuinely. Hey, hello for the people who are listening. My name is Bea McPhillips. I go by she, her. I am a damn proud trans woman. I'm also from Belfast. So, yes, those two go hand in hand. And I am an events production coordinator and media for Goth Frog Productions, a queer-owned, trans-led, not-for-profit community production company set up in and around the northwest of England, in specific Merseyside and Liverpool. Hence myself being sat here and having the honour to sit in what is one of the most beautiful radio studios I have ever seen in my life.
0: Really? Oh my God.
2: Seriously, how did you go about doing this?
0: I can't really take any much credit for that, but yeah, put it out there. Steve will be delighted.
2: 100%.
0: Well, you know, I guess hopefully you're sensing the community vibe here and what we're all
2: 100%,
0: about, the grassroots,
2: yeah.
0: And, you know, having the
2: definitely
0: the real conversations about the real people here in and around Liverpool.
2: Grassroots is a perfect word as well, because we are ourselves, we run grassroots organisations.
0: Okay.
2: We, for example, just on Friday, just gone, we at District held the amazing, beautiful Dollhouse, which was a charity gig in support of Protect Scouse Dolls, a very, very local community organisation and charity set up by a Liverpudlian herself, no less, and the Proud Trust. And we ended up raising over £700 for a charity that night.
0: Fantastic.
2: And that event was run by 4 people.
0: Wow.
2: On the ground.
0: And that event, correct me if I'm wrong here, Loud Women were involved.
2: Yes.
0: Very much.
2: We had two from Loud Women, who was the amazing Riley and the amazing Quentin, two of the best photographers I have had the genuine pleasure working with in my time. And anyone that knows me or knows my voice knows that I do not say those words easily. It comes with physical pain.
0: Okay, righty-o. B, can I ask, you alluded to Scouse Doll there. Could you tell
2: yes.
0: our listeners a little bit more
2: so
0: about
2: Protect Scouse Dolls?
0: Mm-hmm. Yes.
2: It is, in specific, a charity set up to protect the trans femme, to not only protect but promote trans femme human beings within Liverpool and Merseyside by gaining them access to, for example, HRT, which was a beautiful segue from Idar and Cassie of Loud Women with their beautiful track HRT. And the idea of Protect Scouse Dolls was that in a time when we sorely need representation, especially after April 16th, 2025, when the proposed EHRC bill came into effect.
0: So what's EHRC?
2: EHRC directly relates to the Equality and Human Rights Commission. The Equality and Human Rights Commission is a office set up in the United Kingdom, and the language that was used in the bill, in my opinion, as a trans woman, was exclusionary, it was prejudiced, and it was transphobic in nature.
0: Okay.
2: And the reason why Protect Scouse Dolls was set up was partially in response to the EHRC bill, but also in response to increasing community need for access to hormonal replacement therapy, for access to gender-affirming care, for access to therapy, for access to our entire community.
0: Yeah.
2: So that while the services that we all collectively use, for example, the NHS, is overstretched and underfunded as well, we know, Protect Scouse Dolls steps in it sounds like an interim to protect, promote and look after not only Scouse Dolls, and the term doll in specific is a term used to refer to trans femme people or trans women as collective whole. That is a term we use. That is a term I use. I'm a doll.
0: Yeah. Okay. Okay. So basically, it goes back to what kind of one of my passions that I was putting out at the top of the show about our looking after our own health and well-being.
2: 100%.
0: It's fundamentally number one. If we haven't got this right, nothing works.
2: Exactly. That is exactly the basis of it. Is protecting ourselves.
0: Okay.
2: Protecting ourselves, creating spaces for us. And the reason why I myself and also Gotfog Productions collectively, we feel is so essentially important, especially in 2026, to not only protect, promote and put on trans voices on the stage.
0: Yes.
2: It is ever so important that we raise for our local community while doing so.
0: Okay.
2: Because visibility, the very fact that we are also sitting in September, now this may not be a known fact to most of our listeners and our viewers collectively, but September is, if I remember correctly, International Suicide Prevention Month.
0: Okay, okay.
2: And for me, that is something that is entirely and heavily important to my core is, I'm going to share this about myself, and as a small trigger warning, this next part will contain discussions of self-harm, suicide, etc. With that in mind, I myself have survived multiple suicide attempts.
0: Okay.
2: I have been there, I have sat there. And a part of that is because I did not know how to identify. I did not know the words or the language used to figure out myself.
0: Okay.
2: And one of the reasons why this is so essential to me within the community spaces we create is giving representations that maybe, hopefully, more trans people, more queer people. I mean, the very fact that roughly 1 in 4 trans people will experience homelessness in their life.
0: Yeah.
2: In terms of self-injuries and et cetera, et cetera. I don't have that number off my heart.
0: Okay.
2: But I know it is a lot larger than I can name.
0: B, I'm just going to lean into what you're putting out there and very much thinking of our listeners listening to the show. And these are, it's quite emotive what you're raising there and the issues and challenges.
2: Please,
0: people,
2: by all means, pull me in.
0: Yeah, no.
2: The ADHD always reigns supreme.
0: And you've alluded to clearly very significant challenges that people from the trans community, the queer community, are up against, and hence the creating of these very spaces like Scoutstar, like Gotfog Productions. Would you be okay to go back a little bit in your own life personally? You growing up in Belfast, tell us a little bit of your story, because it's our stories are what underpin all the politics and everything else out there.
2: Very much so. Mm-hmm. So I am 24. I am a Capricorn. I was born in January. And I was born pretty much just off of the Falls Road in West Belfast.
0: Yeah.
2: And my identity, very much grown up, especially given the fact that I was born in 2002, is I grew up, in a sense, trying to bridge the divide, which has unfortunately marked a lot of my home and a lot of my family's identities for years, for generations.
0: Okay.
2: I grew up trying to bridge that divide.
0: What do you mean by divide? Divide between?
2: Well, my mother is English and my dad is Irish. Do I need to say anymore?
0: Yeah. Okay.
2: And with that in mind, I grew up trying to bridge that divide between two different identities that oftentimes are polar opposites. Uh-huh. And for that, I feel like myself growing up, especially going to the places that I did, I mean, I am lucky enough to be able to speak Irish. I do speak Gaelic.
0: Gahanawa. That's very good for our listeners. Yes.
2: Very, very much. Yes. And I think because of my benefit of being able to speak as Gaelic and interacting with my communities, especially given that I am Irish Traveller and Romani Gypsy, I stand and I represent the Irish traveling community for myself.
0: Yeah.
2: Especially for that aspect. I believe myself growing up in Belfast and growing up when I did has definitely influenced how I even, for example, go about documenting my art nowadays. Like I mentioned before, I'm a queer and kink photojournalist / documentary photographer. And my entire work is documenting communities. It is finding spaces, finding conversations, quite like we're having right now.
0: Yeah.
2: And simply documenting them so that our history can remain and our history can be preserved.
0: Yes.
2: Exactly that.
0: Yes.
2: Every photograph I take, every voice I collect, every person's story I document is another part of our history saved.
0: Okay.
2: Okay. And my upbringing led me, especially when I was looking at my work, when I was sitting there as an 18-year-old holding my camera in one hand and sitting with members of my community and hearing their stories, I knew in that moment I had to document, that I had to step up, to stand up, to do something, to know there is a certain power to having a camera in your hand.
0: Okay.
2: There is a certain power to having the position of being a documenter, to being a witness.
0: Okay. So, B, going back again, it's powerful what you're capturing here, and absolutely wonderful, and other people can hear and visualize and see other people's stories, which is what it's all about.
2: Or to 100%.
0: Break any hope, breaking down barriers. If we're going back to your family life and growing up, can I ask, was there a defining moment or a point in your childhood where you thought perhaps, you know, you were starting to think about your own identity or perhaps what society was expecting of you?
2: The defining moment for me when I realized that I was figuring out myself as a queer and as a trans human being was when I was effectively forced to be in boys' changing rooms at school.
0: Mm-hmm.
2: And, like, I don't know, I will happily do what I need to do. Like, I don't particularly have any issue. Everybody has a body. We all have body parts.
0: Yes, indeed. Yeah.
2: That is what
0: we're
2: it
0: all
2: is.
0: Human beings.
2: Exactly,
0: yes.
2: That.
0: Yeah, yeah, yeah.
2: And, like, I have never particularly had an issue, but I did not realize why I felt so uncomfortable.
0: Okay.
2: And I felt uncomfortable because of the classic locker room talk, the sort of the misogynistic comments that are becoming out, some of the ideas, some of the views, some of the ways. And I was like, is this what it means to be a man? It's like, is this what it actually means to be a man? And like, I was nine years old, and I was sitting there thinking about that.
0: Okay.
2: I was thinking about that and trying to figure out, what does this mean for me? Mm-hmm. What does this mean for me that I seem to get on better, so much better with girls, with other AFAB people as a collective whole, with people who display femininity? Why do I feel so much safer with them versus AMAP people? And I never understood that until I started to figure out my queerness.
0: Yeah.
2: Until I actually said, fuck it, and just...
0: Ofcom regulated, beep!
2: Until I actually said, feck it.
0: Feck it.
2: And decided to, until I said fuck it, and I genuinely decided to push myself for my community and for my identity, to step up for myself.
0: Okay.
2: And that was, I mean, I originally identified as a non-binary person, and non-binary is still a part of my identity. I don't really consider myself within the gender binary that we know of, male, female, anything like that.
0: Yeah.
2: But I do consider myself trans woman.
0: Okay.
2: I consider myself just simply stepping out of the binary of what we see as women, what we see, what society forces us to see. Because that is something that reflected on me a lot, was society and
0: it's
2: all of the above.
0: It's the structures, isn't it?
2: It
0: really is. Do you know, I've kind of had this experience myself with my own experience with raising Cormac, our son, who's profoundly autistic. And by God, has he challenged societal norms over the years.
2: Autistic, especially as an autistic human myself.
0: I feel
2: pushed to almost question society.
0: Completely.
2: Pushed to question, why does this happen? Why does that happen?
0: Yes, absolutely. And kind of, do we just all go along with it and just accept it? There's a little bit of that, isn't there?
2: Yes.
0: Wanting to be with the crowd, and is there safety with being with the crowd? But I think more and more realizing maybe the crowd doesn't always have it right.
2: Oftentimes the crowd is but a representative of the collective, the royal we, for example.
0: Yeah,
2: it is of the many, it's not of individuals.
0: Yeah.
2: And who is to say that an individual trying to fit themselves in a crowd, quite often, like artistic, neurodivergent and autistic and neurodivergent human beings do. Isn't that in a way why we struggle with society? Because we struggle to fit in ourselves.
0: That's it.
2: Because we don't fit in with what society says that we should be, or how we should identify.
0: The pathways and the processes,
2: exactly,
0: as they say in the health world, or you know, or whatever. And the kind of the structures that are out there, which of course leads into legislation and everything that's written. And it's sort of written for the few. But do you know, in many ways, I think it is. But at the end of the day, sure, we're all different, aren't we?
2: Like, exactly. We're all different. We all have our identities.
0: We all have our identities. So just go back. Thank you so much for sharing that about, you know, going through that experience of questioning and wondering. Did you feel well supported then on that journey with your family?
2: If I'm truly honest, certain members of my family, yes.
0: Yeah.
2: But unfortunately, certain members of my family, not.
0: I know. Yeah.
2: And I know that does come down to, unfortunately, progress in terms of queer and trans conversations, even conversations outside of societal norms, especially from my community, is on the backward slide.
0: Yeah.
2: And it's one of the reasons why, especially I, as a queer traveller, as a trans traveller, as someone who identifies within those sides, I know that I need to be represented.
0: Yes.
2: I know that I need, whenever I step on a stage, I know that I should hold it hard in my heart and I should hold up a passion.
0: Yeah.
2: Because that is what my culture, my creed, my identity, my background teaches me to, is hold myself with power and with passion.
0: Oh, completely.
2: And power, passion and poise. Passion and poise.
0: Yeah, love it. It's being true to yourself, isn't it? Because if we can't be true to ourselves, we can't be true
2: We can't. We can never, ever be true to ourselves until we are. We cannot be true to anybody else until we are true to ourselves.
0: Okay.
2: And I think one of the reasons why I found myself falling into goth fog and the work that I do, not only as a queer and kink folk journalist, but as an events organizer, is to create those spaces of where we can question the normality of
0: completely
2: what life is.
0: And it's about, as you said before, being visible.
2: It is.
0: So if you're not visible, well, you can't spark conversations. And I, again, if it's all right, I'll go back to many times.
2: Please, yeah, when
0: we're out there now, and Cormac, he's 22, and so, and he looks like a healthy young man out there, and we're out and about, and he loves his music, actually, as well. He'd probably love your gigs, actually. I'll have to take him along.
2: But do you know what? Joa, please do. Do you know what? I'll even see if I can get a ticket. That's just for the both of you. Don't say we don't look after you.
0: Ah, you're very good. But definitely, without us taking him out there, and sometimes that can be difficult because you may, you know, he can be quite, say, vocal or whatever. That's how he expresses, you know, how he's feeling in the moment. And you can get the looks, or he sometimes stares. Not from all, you can equally get the most beautiful kindness from strangers. Mm-hmm. But if he wasn't out there, we'd never have had so many of the conversations we've had over the years with strangers and talking to them more.
2: Exactly.
0: He allows you in and to open it up.
2: Would you have grown? Would Cormac have grown?
0: Completely.
2: Would the strangers have grown?
0: Exactly.
2: Unless we talk, unless we sit down and communicate as human beings, unless we are willing to put aside our obvious differences, and because every single human being is different.
0: Yeah.
2: I mean, even for the very fact that I'm sitting next to my partner right now, and he has a combination of ginger, orange, greenish hair, I'm colorblind. It doesn't really help.
0: I was going to say, I would go a different color myself or in.
2: I mean, I can describe the facial expression as well.
0: So can I. For our listeners. It's all good. We're all in love here in the studio. We're all having a great bit of fun here.
2: But no, like, even from a standpoint of base stuff such as hair colour difference, we are all different.
0: Yeah.
2: So why shouldn't we have spaces and community spaces that not only promote our difference, but put our differences on the stage, in the spotlight, where we deserve, because queer artists want to play gigs.
0: Yeah.
2: Trans artists want to play gigs.
0: Yeah.
2: Neurodivergent people want to see gigs. Yeah. For example, like your son Cormac, you mentioned his absolute love and adoration of music, right?
0: Mm.
2: How many of those gigs, how many of those bands that he listens to? And those gigs, do you know, are they accessible for neurodivergent people?
0: Yeah, I know. It's next on my list. I have a list of things we want to do and go about. I have a bit of fun with it sometimes, you know, because he loves all live performances and things. And
2: Live performances and art.
0: It's art. It's creative. It's productive.
2: Is.
0: So, you know, I think he'd be just great at like a rave or whatever. I could just see him up there.
2: No, and 100%.
0: Because it goes right to the core, the music, doesn't it? It goes so deep, doesn't it, music? And I just keep going out there, having the chat. And, you know, generally speaking, the response is beautiful and the, you know, from
2: it is.
0: And it's, the world is richer. The world is richer for this. It was
2: all
0: coming out.
2: The world is richer for diversity. Yeah. The world is richer for faces that break stereotypes. The world is richer for identities that do not align with what we are taught from birth. The world was richer during the 1980s when you had the likes of David Bowie.
0: I know.
2: When you had the likes of Annie Lennox as well.
0: Big
2: from
0: fan.
2: A visibility standpoint.
0: Yes. No, it's fantastic.
2: We had that back then. We have that now.
0: Yeah.
2: The very idea, one thing that I wish to say to any queer and trans listeners listening to this is that you are welcome, that you are valid, that you are wanted, that the space that you take up is space that you deserve to take up.
0: Yes, absolutely.
2: Every single person deserves to take up space.
0: Totally.
2: And especially space within our events and our organizations.
0: Yeah.
2: And this is also a shout out to anybody that wishes to get involved with us.
0: Please, yeah.
2: Please come along to us. We are at Gotfog Productions on all forms of social media. We are slowly but surely getting ourselves a website sorted out.
0: Excellent.
2: We want your help. At the end of the day, do you want to see live music where you live?
0: Yeah, that's
2: do you want to see an event produced by people in your own community bringing communities together? Yeah.
0: Fantastic.
2: Then reach out and let's make history.
0: Yeah.
2: Because every single gig, every single event we play, every single space we play is not only history, it is art.
0: It is.
2: And it shows that we can progress.
0: A fabulous shout out. And I just want to check if Cassie, are you still there on the line? Hello?
1: I am, yes.
0: You've had a chance to listen in, or you could have been busy now with other duties. Or,
1: No, I'm simultaneously listening on the radio and sorting my kids out.
0: Yeah, so, I know. I'm sure fully endorse what Bea is saying there. Mm-hmm.
1: Yeah, and I loved Bea sharing your story.
2: Thank you so much.
1: Wonderful to hear.
0: Yeah.
1: But yeah, and that's it's a big part of Loud Women is, you know, we're based on the principles of intersectional feminism. And something that I know myself as a kind of neurodivergent mother of neurodivergent children. I'm also a teacher.
0: Yeah.
1: I teach at music universities and obviously kind of work with Loud Women, and something that I see time and time again is that huge crossover on that big Venn diagram of neurodivergence and queerness and people not necessarily relating to the gender that they've been assigned at birth and not relating to the stream of life that they've been assigned at birth as well. All of those things kind of converging with creativity as well, and often producing some of the most beautiful art and the most interesting and innovative music as well.
0: Yeah.
1: And I think this is time and again when kind of people look at a Loud Women lineup, it's very female heavy, but it's also very very queer heavy as well, and we weren't necessarily kind of set up as a queer events organizer, but it's kind of happened that our events have got queerer and queerer because I think that's where the interesting art is being made is the people who are maybe at the margins of society and kind of need that community and put so much more into it. So our team, I mean, you know, I don't have stats on this, but our team, I would say, is almost 100% neurodivergent. Because we get stuff done, don't we?
0: That's the one.
2: We
1: throw everything into it, and that kind of hyper focus.
0: Yes,
1: means we can get all those events done. So it's harnessing
0: our strengths and the superpowers, whatever you want to call them. That's lovely to hear. Thank you for that, Cassie. Sorry, I'm just conscious of the time as always when you're having a great chat. You have to watch the clock, unfortunately, too, because I want I want Bea to be able to give her a little shout out for her song choice at the end. But did you want to just be very quickly come in before we play?
2: So, as some of you may have already noticed across our social media, so was the hint of a little promo ticket and a little promo code. Drum roll, please. I mean, please imagine a drum roll.
0: Yes.
2: So, for our next event, which is Weirdos, Mashers and Freaks 2, the 31st of October, Halloween, District, Liverpool, on Skiddle.com.
0: Oh, yes.
2: It is Mersey 20 for 20% off any and all tickets. Until a week today. So what are you waiting for? You have a chance. Go take it.
0: Yeah, absolutely.
2: Snap it up. Go soon.
0: Ah, fantastic. Thank you for your generosity there. That's wonderful. Oh, we could talk all day, Bea, but we want to hear your song choice for the end of the show. So please.
2: So my song choice for the end of the show is by Nocturne, which is a gothic theatrical metal band, and it is entitled The Wave. I am not going to take off any more time because I know as much as yours love listening to my sweet saccharine tone. We do have work to do.
0: I know, and I'll be in trouble.
2: Let's hope they.

0: was the amazing, sorry we had to go a little bit short there, the amazing Nocturne by the Wave. And I just wanted to spend big massive thanks to my guests again, to Bea and to Cassie, and for hopefully you've got all the shout outs that they've given for Goth Frog Productions and for Loud Women. We'll put all the links on our socials too. And thank you so much, especially to you, our listeners, as always, for tuning in. Hope you've got some inspiration today. Anyway, strand of our conversation, as always, keep in touch. And yeah, let us know what you think. And our number again for the show, 07761 908063. Until the next episode of Mersey Women, look after yourself, look after each other. Sending lots of love.
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I realise £100 is a big ask, especially at the moment, but in reality this £100 equates to eating one Greg steak bake or drinking one Starbucks coffee a week. In return for being part of Club 100, you'll get a framed certificate, an LCR mug, and the chance to be a guest on our programme, Kenny Island Discs. But more importantly, you'll get a warm fuzzy feeling that you or your organisation is contributing to a worthwhile community project. You can either make a one-off payment by BACS of £100 or set up a monthly standing order of only £8.34. Donations need to be made to Kensington Vision, which is all one word, Community Interest Company via the Co-op Bank. Our SOR code is 089299. That's 089299. And our bank account details are 65255654. That's 65255654. If you'd like more information or more details, then contact me, Steve Farragher, by emailing steve@l-c-r.co.uk. Or you can even call into the LCR studio, 53 to 57 Holt Road, and you can also see what your donation is delivering to the community. Thanks very much for listening.

0: come back. Let's say, yeah, thumbs up a little bit. Quiet, what's happening here?
1: Is your mic still?
0: Yeah. I think it's working anyway.
1: Sounds echoey.
0: It sounds echoey. Okay, let me just play around. No, it's not coming on now. Don't know what's happening there. I'll tell you what, I'll swing this mic down.
1: Go on.
0: Number four, there you go.
1: There you go.
0: Right. Much better, isn't it?
1: Yeah.
0: I thought I'd lost the power of speech. Anyway, welcome to Friday's New Daily Croissant. I'm too close to it now. We just had the Club 100. I just thought I'd give you an update. We've had about 35 people, so that's about £3,500. So it's still interesting now. It's still open. You still get your certificates, mm-hmm. and a mug. If you're interested, you know, and it's the equivalent of 3,500 steak bakes, isn't it? Or something like that. I don't know. It's something like that. Yeah. I have to sit down and get a pen and paper and work that one out. Okay. So the other thing to say is that the sponsorship's running out for SBW Law. So if any companies out there or organisations want to sponsor us, please get in touch. It's not that expensive to sponsor the programme. You sponsor it for 6 months at a time. And also any advertising. Well, we're working on a couple of new adverts or new jingles for encouraging people to advertise with us as well. So, okay. Mm-hmm. I think the programme might have started, last week's programme might have started, because I lost track of what the time was and I had to run off and rush because Matty's not here today. Let's have a big hour for Matty. Because he's waiting for the...
1: The washing machine man
0: to come in and cleared his filter, I think.
1: That's what you get on Liverpool Community Radio. Real down-home,
0: updates,
1: real stuff. You know what I mean? Washing machines.
0: Your filter's more important than your radio.
1: I've got the water meter fellas or women coming on Monday afternoon.
0: Person,
1: that's what you said.
0: You're getting the water meter now?
1: I had to cancel it last month because it was either that or do the radio. I did the radio. Dedication. Couldn't make it last Friday, but... I took our kid in the ambulance to get a CT scan on.
0: Is he all right? Aorta. How's he doing?
1: Well, what happens is he's okay. It's just a checkup because he's been eating and sometimes it goes down the wrong pipe and he's near choking, so they have to check all that and all that. So I couldn't make it last week, but I believe you, Alice, were you?
2: I weren't here last week.
0: No, it was just me and Matty. It was like, you know.
1: I listened on Saturday night.
2: I don't know where Jed was either. So.
0: He's had a couple of meetings and he's really naffed off. Keyed off that he can't come because he loves it. Jed loves going on the radio.
1: Got a book from there as well. Steve, Liverpool Republic, bought it for a pound to the charity shop.
0: Yeah.
1: Brilliant. Talks about the history of our city from becoming a town in 1207, I think.
0: That's it, King John.
1: Yeah, talks about the slave trade, the football, the fashion, the culture, the politics.
2: It's still changing now, I think, as a city. It's still moving in so many different ways compared to...
0: But what about our Scouse culture? What about our Scouse culture?
1: I've seen them for a while.
0: No?
1: Yeah.
0: They're taking over our Scouse culture.
1: And as you said before...
2: Scouse culture came from everyone.
1: Yeah, the fella you're talking about has got a Welsh name, so I wonder you know, he includes himself on that mass...
0: Boyo. He always says Boyo at the end, so that's probably... No, he doesn't.
1: He used to be on the door of the state, that fella, you know.
0: Did he?
1: Yeah, yeah.
0: The state? Oh, yeah.
1: The state nightclub in Dale Street.
0: Yes.
1: I won't go any further.
0: So, we're talking about Liverpool Community Radio. Let's give you the profile of us. We're Liverpool's only community radio station, broadcasting on FM and DAB and lots of other places as well, including Alexa. And you can go to Radio Garden, put it on your phone. You can go to TuneIn and put it on your phone. So we get, you know, lots of listeners over Tinternet and places like that. We had a few problems this week, which I'll explain to people. Monday night, the feed went off, you know, the external feed. Not FM. Yeah. FM stayed on. Monday night, feed went off. Come in, went Tuesday morning, fixed it up. Tuesday night, feed went off.
1: Oh,
0: right. Yeah. Wednesday night, I was here.
1: I was in the office.
0: Yeah, I was watching the film. Well, I was in the office for 10 minutes. And Matty phones up, he says, the feed's gone off again. So what was happening was the computer kept wanting to update Windows. And it was turning itself off. So I updated Windows and the problem's been solved. So if you tried listening to us on DAB on Monday,

0: Yeah,
1: because they haven't written the software properly. To
0: right,
1: begin
0: I'll
1: with.
0: Do that.
1: Anyway, continuing with Liverpool Community Radio, we're on all the time. We're on 365 days a year, 24 hours a day. We are also, what have we done? Are we award winning? We are, I don't know, I can't remember. There's this thing called the Community Radio Awards, and we've got a list through of all the stations that have, you know, a bit are up
2: have
1: for
2: we applied?
1: Awards. It's £5 to apply. This is going to sound mean. I mean, it's £5 to apply, and you've got to, you know, you've got to send like an excerpt from a show or something like that. Might put your politics
2: yeah,
1: show in next
2: yeah, can you put my
1: year.
2: Politics show on?
1: Yeah, because
2: I'll give you the fiver.
1: All right, it. Okay. It's just, you know, you think to yourself, you know, do you want sort of gongs, or do you just want to get on with what you're doing? And
2: I want an award. That'd be nice.
1: All
2: yeah.
1: right, so I'll make one for you.
2: Thanks.
1: I'll make one out of it, and I'll Coke can or something like that.
2: So when is this awards thing? Is
1: it's next year.
2: Next year, but you got to apply soon.
1: Yeah, yeah. I think what's his name? I think one of our previous presenters had a go themselves last year, and they come third
0: okay.
1: in a section.
0: Yeah, yeah.
1: Yeah. So you know.
0: Brilliant. Well, let's see. Kudos to us, yeah.
1: I'm too old for awards, really.
0: I think we do. Marking my own homework here, but I think there's some really good shows on this station.
2: Yeah. Or just maybe to, you know, highlight us to other people in the community, because, if we win an award and it comes out in the Echo or whatever, there might be readers in Liverpool that can. I didn't know we had the community radio, and then they might start listening. It's
1: we've submitted so many stories to the Liverpool Echo.
0: Yeah.
1: When we first started, we're the only radio station, you know, in Liverpool, blah, blah, blah.
0: Yeah.
1: And then, you got that big, this is not me, like, saying, oh, look at them. There was a big story last week in the Echo about the film shows and what they were doing. Very similar organisation to what we do. Yeah. And the number of times I sent stuff to the Echo, I'll need to get you to write it for us anyway, because you're a journo, aren't you?
2: Yeah. What did you want them to feature?
1: Well, to begin with, that in 2019 we were the only community radio station in Liverpool to ever been awarded an Ofcom licence.
2: Yeah.
1: Mm. And you know, it's a first in history. You know, Liverpool's full of firsts.
0: Yeah.
1: Liverpool Community Radio was the first one to actually get a licence and actually go on air. Someone else got a licence 2008 and didn't go on air. You see, so
2: really?
0: I know that story. Yeah.
1: Yeah. So you know. That's, you know, it's like at the Echo, you say, if Liverpool Community Radio gets a licence and there's someone with a gun outside, did they been down like a shot?
0: Oh, yeah.
1: You know, dead body found in Liverpool Community Radio.
2: Yeah.
1: You know, I'm very disappointed sometimes. They'll do a massive story.
2: But
1: like
2: there's only up, isn't there? Maybe if we win an award or something, then you never know. It might not be them who publish it. It might be someone better.
1: Yeah.
2: You never know.
1: Yeah. Well, you do a bit for the post, you know, the online paper. They're another one I always keep contacting about stuff, and they never get back to us.
2: Oh, the post, but I wouldn't say they're very big, and you have to like pay to read theirs as well.
0: Yeah.
2: The same with the Echo and the Manchester Evening News nowadays. You only get like 10 free articles a month. I'm like running out every month.
1: Oh.
0: Yeah. But yeah, the discussions we have, that I don't think, well, they can't be, because they know where the radio station is in our city. But you know, some of the conversations we have are really to the point, you know what I mean? And, you know, we get our points across, and it's intelligent conversation.
2: We get a bit sidetracked sometimes, but I think because with the shows we do, that it's not just one age range, it's all different people from different backgrounds of life, and I think that's what brings the intelligence to it, because it's all different experiences.
1: But it's natural intelligence. It's like, you know, it's common sense.
0: Yeah.
1: You know, we keep going on about the new Everton Stadium and the traffic problems and the train problems.
0: Yeah.
1: And every time we talk, I'm getting a bit like blast off, I did tell you the truth. But you sort of say, why don't they just make that road into a bus lane? So buses can go up and down, and taxis, because taxis can't go to the ground.
0: I believe so,
1: which is ridiculous.
0: I know.
1: Yeah? And it's like,
2: they probably won't make it a bus thing, because there's not really buses around there, is there?
1: Well, special buses go down there. Yeah. You know? Anyway, that's enough of this nonsense. We've got Eddie in the studio, guessed.
0: Hello.
1: And we've got Alice in the studio as well. Yeah. You know, not Lucy, Alice. He's still calling you Lucy, you know, Matty.
2: Sometimes.
1: Yeah. What's your week like, Ben, Alice? Because I haven't spoken to you for a long time. 2 weeks, I think.
2: 2 weeks? It's not been 2 weeks, has it?
1: Not since I've spoken to you, I think.
2: Oh,
1: so.
2: Yeah, because you were in the kitchen 1 week.
1: I was in the kitchen 1 week, Don't remind me.
2: Why is it not a good experience?
1: It's a great experience, but it's not, you know, it's not
2: what
1: I'm used to.
2: Yeah. No, I've been good. I was in Spain last week, and then...
1: Olé.

0: this week. I've just been working and doing other stuff, and then I'm going with Matty on Sunday to watch the women's derby, so I'm really excited.
1: Right. Oh, good, yeah. You're not going there, yes. Sleeping on the cot with Matty then, no.
0: But yeah, I'm excited to watch the women's game.
1: Yeah, yeah, it's good.
0: And do some reporting on it. It'll yeah, it's good. New experience, so.
1: You should become our women's sports correspondent as well. That's the other thing you could do.
0: How many correspondents am I going to be? So I'm the politics reporter and the young people like yeah. pop reporter. I'll just yeah. add sports.
1: You should,
0: to my,
1: be, you should be asking how many have you got for me?
0: Yeah.
1: Right, okay, let's have the advert, say.
2: Yeah.

0: Have you or a loved one received medical treatment which you feel didn't meet an acceptable standard of care, resulting in illness or injury? Are your complaints and concerns being ignored? Do you feel like you haven't got a voice? Then you need our services. SBW Law are an award-winning Liverpool law firm with a friendly team of expert lawyers. 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
3: 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We're open Monday to Friday, 9 till 4:30. You don't need to struggle alone. 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
1: Cool.
0: Hurrah. I don't know when I'm there. It's just one of them technical things, isn't it? We should have a studio engineer, maybe. So, if you're not listening to us before, the New Daily Quassant's on Monday to Friday. We repeat at 6 o'clock at night, 10 o'clock at night, and 6 o'clock the following morning and over the weekend. The first part of the hour is going to be looking at the newspapers. So, over to you two.
1: Yeah, okay, I'll go first. And front of the Echo with a couple of stories. One of these again. Ex-head admits taking indecent image of child. Former primary school boss changed plea to guilty. That's on page 6. Sky High, good news for John Lennon Airport. A huge boost for airports as two airlines announced new aircraft routes and eight new routes. That's, we're talking about, EasyJet and Ryanair. Reds legend Stevie G's gift to the city he loves is on page 17. I'll have a look at that maybe later. And I've still got an echo cutting. This is a quote. I've still got an echo cutting of me and Panto at the Empire when she was
0: 11. No, you haven't.
1: I didn't expect that. That's on page 3. That's, we're talking about Claire Sweeney. I think she used to be, I've met her once.
0: Greekside, yeah.
1: Yeah, yeah. She was at the Royal Course. It was that one-man play, Les Dennis. He played an old Liverpool comedian whose name I can't remember right now, but it was a really good play. He did it all on his own. But Ricky Tomlinson was there. You know, it was the first night. I think it was press night.
0: Yeah, yeah.
1: You guys got me from LCR, got me a ticket. And I met Ricky Tomlinson, Claire Sweeney, one or two others, and they're all nice people, yeah.
0: So, yeah.
1: All the lovey-dovey scouts.
0: The lovies, yeah. The Liverpool lovies.
1: Exactly, yeah. So that's the front of the Echo. And £5 off when you spend £25 at Dobby's Garden Centres. Is he at Dobby's in Liverpool?
0: There's one in Speak.
2: Yeah, it's quite far.
0: Yeah.
1: Well, Speak's far from here, isn't it? Yeah.
0: But the 86.
1: Exactly. Front of the Echo. And we were talking off air before. We mentioned it on Wednesday, Steve. Alice and I had a really good convo about Big Brother, didn't we?
2: Oh yeah, you're not watching it, are you, Steve?
0: I'll dip my toe in just on your recommendation.
1: Yeah,
2: so the first episode that was like last week, the launch one, it's boring. I'm gonna be honest. But you get into episode 2, you get right into it. It sucks you in because it's just like it's like a social experiment, isn't it? It's like 16 completely different people.
0: Yeah.
2: One of them's like 55, one of them's fresh 19. They've all got different backgrounds. Some of them are unemployed, some of them are social workers. And it's just so interesting to watch them all have different opinions, views. And it's like there's one girl in there who's Russian, but she lives in England. There's an American in there who's obviously American, but lives in England. And the American woman, every single episode without doubt, causes an argument with someone. And it's really funny.
0: She's not a Trump supporter, is she?
2: Well, she's not mentioned what she supports, but it's just like she just causes arguments over anything. So I was talking to Eddie before, so this is a spoiler for anyone who didn't watch last night. But last night, Big Brother made them all dress as animals, right? So two of them were dressed as like bugs, two of them were dressed as elephants, whatever. And each set of animals had their own like task for the day. So the bugs had to make the food, cook and clean the house. And so they made the food. They didn't know what they were making, didn't know how to make it, but they made the food in the end.
0: Yeah.
2: And Joanna's dressed as a lion, and she just starts complaining about the food. And then she just starts arguing with the person who made it, and just starts arguing, saying it's undercooked, and they just start screaming at each other for, like, ages, and you're like, wow.
0: What does this American do in real life? Do you know? She sounds a bit of a...
1: I think she's just a housewife, you know?
2: Yeah, I think
1: just
2: she's...
1: I don't mean that, just a housewife.
2: I think she's, like... She must be like near retirement or something because she's like 60, I think.
0: Yeah.
1: No, she's 47.
2: Oh, 47.
1: yeah.
2: Well, I know that Rochelle's like 55, though, isn't she?
1: She's 57 as well.
2: 57, yeah, yeah. So there's like a bit of a. They're like the oldest in there.
1: Yeah.
2: But then the Queen of Scotty Rhodes in there as well.
0: Oh, is he?
2: Yeah, he is.
0: Oh, yeah.
2: That's why I started watching it.
1: Yeah,
2: that's why I started watching it. But you know what? I thought he'd be causing the drama, but he's not. He's being like the middleman because he wants to win it.
0: Yeah.
2: So.
1: Yeah. He has a little jandle now and again, though, doesn't he?
2: No, he does. Yeah. He has a little gossip now and then. But when they're like screaming at each other, everyone else is just watching, and he's like trying to break them up and be like the peacemaker.
0: Oh, I might watch it now.
1: Yeah.
2: Yeah.
1: I'm surprised that, I mean, have you watched his Facebook shorts and he's walking around town like all flouncy and everything? Like, hey, you! And all this.
2: He talks like that in the show. He does all of that in the show.
1: But he's only sworn a couple of times, I think, so far, yeah.
2: Yeah.
1: But so that got me into it. The Queen of Scotty Road. And it's okay. There's no football, you see, the next 3 weeks. Premier League football, so I need to do something. Yeah. I'm reading a good book at the moment I picked up from a charity shop again. A Haunting in the Arctic, it's called. And I love all that sort of thing. There's a ship called the Ermine from 1901. So the story jumps nearly 100 years to this, to 2023. And there's a modern day archaeologist and scientist, some woman, and she's already experienced some dodgy stuff on the know these nights when it's raining and it's cold and it's dark. I love all.
0: I've got enough breath to do it for.
2: Well, what do you think of this storm El Nino? I think this is going to be the worst winter ever. Like, I can just see it.
1: Yeah.
0: El Nino. You haven't lived through the worst winter ever, so.
2: That's what I mean. I feel like I'm going to. Like, I don't want to.
0: 1981 was a bad one. It was when my son was born and I just learned to drive.
1: It was. I remember, Steve, because my eldest daughter, Natalie, I've seen her for years, but that's another story. She's born in Mill Road, and I remember coming out, and that was December the 14th, 1981, sorry. And it was snowing, the snow was about a foot deep.
0: Yeah,
1: I always remember
0: massive. I had a car with a heater as well, which was
2: that's crazy.
0: Frost on the window, you know.
2: I just think it's going to be a bad winter.
0: Big Brother recommendation. I'll give it a whirl tonight.
2: Yeah, it's on for quite a bit, you know, though, so once you're into it, like...
1: Once you get to know the people, I had to laugh. I know you haven't watched it yet, Steve, but that young fella, Robbie, sings all the time silly songs.
2: Yeah, they were all voting him out because he was too happy and singing. I was like, this is crazy.
1: But he jumped my head in last night because I'm sitting there watching it on my own and I'm thinking, my old saying... During the war, he started crying for nothing, because they were all arguing, as Alice mentioned.
2: Yeah, so they were arguing over, like...
1: And he's like this. I'm thinking, he's been spoiled, that kid.
0: Yeah.
1: During the war.
2: Yeah, it's because they were... basically, Rob and Rochelle made the food, and Joanne started kicking off, being like, it's undercooked, the chicken's undercooked. So he started kicking off at Rochelle. Rochelle was like, I'm going to punch your face in, I'm going to hit you with a club of chicken, like... It was just, like, getting really heated. So, obviously, because Rob is the partner who helped make the food, he just started burst out crying. He's like, oh, have I eaten properly? I've not, got upset and all this. It's the first time we've seen him break down crying.
0: Sorry, baby.
1: Yeah.
2: But normally, he's just, like, I wouldn't say he's a popular character in the house. He doesn't really talk. He just sings a bit. That's it, really.
0: All right, well, let's have some... Oh, go on. Newspaper. Newspaper.
2: Oh, yeah. So the headline of the iPaper is NHS Corridor Care Killing 550 People Every Week.
0: What?
2: So I feel like we've heard this story before, but it must be new figures.
0: Someone's done the data.
2: Overcrowding in A&E linked to more than 500 deaths a week in England, Wales, Northern Ireland. Review of 19,000 patients finds that for every 10% increase in A&E occupancy, the chance of dying in the next 28 days rises by 1%. On average, emergency departments are operating at 175% occupancy. Report should be cause for alarm, says leading medic. Reducing crowd could save lives, says a study author.
0: See, that's been the issue, you see. They've been building these new hospitals. Now our Liverpool Royal's an example of that. Because there was a big reduction in the beds from the old at Royal to the new one.
1: That's true.
0: Like you're saying, everyone gets their own little room and all that type of stuff, ensuite room. But people are going in corridors. I don't know if they're going in corridors down there. I'm assuming they are. But you can't possibly be getting any amount of decent care if you're on a corridor.
1: Exactly, yeah. Well, injury's the same. As I say, we've gone on about it with our kid. Went in for another checkup last year. There was lines up, all the beds in the corridor.
0: Yeah, I've seen them up there a few years ago.
2: Mm. Because obviously, if you're just lying in the corridor and you're not on their chart as in a room with whatever, they're going to forget. People are only human, you know. It's hard. If they're only trained to, you know, the mind can only handle so many patients at once, never mind this overflow.
0: Yeah. So there's nobody done, and see, this is the thing, is when you build new hospitals, they're working it on an economic model. And not on a medical model. In other words, you know, if you build a building that's only got 600 places in it, we're going to save money than if we had 800 places in it. But whenever you get COVID and, winter flu, there's always an overflow. Like 175% occupancy rate's unbelievable, isn't it?
2: Mm.
0: That means the hospitals are half the size they should be
1: in
0: reality.
2: That's
1: right.
0: You know.
1: Well, the 100 people that they can cope with, I presume, with those figures, 75 are
0: just on the periphery, exactly.
1: Yeah.
0: And you watch some of these medical programs, I love watching ambulance and things like that, and there's just...
2: I reckon those programs probably help fund the hospitals a little bit, because the money must be going towards them, I think. Do you think?
0: No, it'll just be, the hospitals won't be getting any money for that, did
2: then you? Why would they say yes to it?
0: Because, I don't know, you didn't talk
2: I think them. There must be some money that goes towards
0: there
2: them.
0: Might be something, but, BBC in particular won't be paying the hospitals loads of money.
2: Not loads, but, something to help.
0: But there's one called 24 Hours in A&E, and I watched that, and you sort of, going, there's loads of things that can kill you. You know, there's a guy in last night who got hit on a motorbike and broke 6 ribs. He was in his late 70s, and they had to anaesthetise his ribs, because he couldn't breathe in properly and he couldn't clear his chest. And they were frightened of him getting pneumonia. And he started to get pneumonia. Then it was, he was on all sorts of machines and everything. And you think to yourself, and they're saying, that's what kills people in hospital, pneumonia.
1: Yeah.
0: On the whole, when you go in there, you just get it. And then, it's a pity Jed's not here, because he did get pneumonia when he went into hospital, So you've got all this technology that can save you, but if you're one of the 75% that's over the top of the capacity, are you going to get? Because if you've got 100% capacity, they've got machines for those number of people. Mm. So if you get extra people, are they going to be monitoring machines for all those people,
2: There just isn't, and that's the truth. And it's hard to, fix this problem.
1: But you're also mixing with sick people.
0: Exactly, yeah, yeah.
1: You know what I mean?
0: Yeah.
1: So what can you catch there? It's no one's fault.
2: That's why people, they try and encourage people, don't go to A&E unless you're really sick and the doctor can't help you.
0: Yeah.
1: Well, that's another aspect of it, isn't it? Saturday night in the Royal, there'll be people there who don't need to be there.
0: No.
1: But they've done something stupid because they're drunk in town.
0: Yeah.
1: Blah, blah, blah.
2: But I think one of the things I've seen Andy Benham and the government have done to try and maybe lift people from going to A&E when they don't need to is, people that are, going to the doctors and they can't get an appointment, so they go to A&E because they've got, an ear infection, or they've got a cold, or they've got something. They've now changed it, so Andy Benham has brought in where pharmacists can now give out these things for, ear infections, eye infections and things, so you're not going to your doctor or to A&E to try and lift it a little bit.
0: There's always walking centres as well. Whenever I get sick, I always go to the walking centre.
2: See, I went to a walking centre when I was sick, and I honestly regretted it. I was there for, 6 hours before they see me, and then they misdiagnosed me in the walking centre, so then I had to go to hospital anyway.
0: Yeah.
2: Because when I went, they said I had tonsillitis. It wasn't tonsillitis. So I was sitting there for 6.5 hours sick on the floor. Yeah. I could have been in bed just for them to tell me the wrong thing.
0: Okay.
2: But then the walking centres were overloaded, aren't they?
0: Yeah,
2: so hopefully people who were going to the walking centres with an ear infection, hopefully going to the pharmacy will lift them a bit.
1: It's almost like they're guessing because they're so busy. You've got tonsillitis. And obviously it turns out you haven't.
2: Yeah.
1: But they haven't got the time, have they?
2: Exactly.
1: Or the expertise. Maybe there's a lack of doctors there and stuff like that.
0: We're going to send all the black ones back, aren't we? To reform, anyone who's a foreigner's got to go back, So we want to,
2: Then we'd have no one in the NHS.
0: No,
1: exactly.
0: Yeah. You'd have a 10-hour wait.
1: Yeah.
0: And there wouldn't be anyone to see you. Let's have some music, eh? We're going off onto a miserable tangent, really, aren't we? Got this sent to me. Probably only going to play this once. I think it's from a guy or a woman, I can't tell, because it's Helga, H-E-L-G-A, Milday, and they're from Norway.
1: Okay, Helga's a woman's name,
0: I know, but it didn't sound... I'm being sexist here, really. And it's he/she has written a song about Liverpool.
1: Okay.
0: With AI.
2: Oh, Norway. No.
0: Yeah.
2: Not with AI.
0: No, it's not AI anymore. It's super intelligence. We've all been told by Mr. Trump, we've got to say super intelligence.
1: Okay, yeah.
0: And not...
1: I'll write that down, yeah.
0: Because it sounds fake. It sounds fake. Right, so this is called Back to Liverpool.

0: Right. Okay, that was not the greatest rhyme scheme in music. Oh, it's all right, wasn't it?
1: Yeah, you know, right. Walking down by the Mersey. I like
0: down
1: it, yeah.
0: by the Mersey. But you worked out you can dance like Trump to that. It's just the right beat to dance like Trump. Anyway, let's have some jingles, eh? Let's have a Matty jingle.
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0: Hello, salut. Ahlan. Ciao, Titi. Hola. Liverpool is the world's greatest city. Well, I think so. My name is Imad Hassan and I love this place I now call my home. Liverpool is known for its music, its buildings, but most of all known for its fantastic people. 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
2: Hello, welcome back. We're just talking about plumbers and things like that and, you know...
3: The builder's tea.
2: Builder's tea. People advertise on builder's tea. You know what? 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
3: So, what? Explain to the listeners. So, if you are in construction, plumber or whatever, and do you have to pay to advertise or do you just text
2: just
3: in?
2: Call in and, you know, say, can you play so-and-so for me or something like that, you know?
3: Yeah.
2: What I mean? Now, it's not live every day. That's the only other thing to say.
3: Yeah.
2: But if people want to know which day it is live, or
3: is just, it a Wednesday?
2: Just send a message in, you know, send a message, a text message or a voicemail, and we can play it out. But, you know, it's been going. We're coming up to 7 years, aren't we? 2019 to 2026. What's that? Is that 7 years?
4: To what? 19?
3: 7 years.
4: 7 years, yeah.
2: But I haven't had a single business. Well, I used to put my son's business on just, you know, to give it a bit of space because he thought, well, someone hears it, they'll, you know, they'll correspond to it. But it's free.
3: Yeah.
2: We don't rubber stamp the businesses. We don't say, this is a good business.
3: It you just be, say, this person wants to shout them out.
2: Yeah. And, you know, this is how you phone them up or this is how you email them.
3: Yeah.
2: But, you know, the more work you do and the more successful you are, you know, the more reviews you get from people on social media and stuff like that.
4: I find word of mouth is a good tool.
2: Yeah, of course. But
4: exactly. I was watching a show on... with our kids in the care home the other week, and it was something I'd never watched normally. Two young lads from Liverpool, broad scousers as well. They had a choice of, basically, they were looking to buy a house and flip it.
2: Yeah.
4: But they had a lot of work to do, and they underestimated how much work was. They were either at one on Anfield Road, which was infested with rats.
2: Yeah.
4: Gave that one a miss. There was one in Highton, poshest part of Highton, nothing against the good people of Highton, by the way. They gave that one up, and they ended up with one in West Derby. But you should have seen the state of it. It was like infested with spiders and stuff like that, mice. There was rotten floorboards. There was damp everywhere. It took them 6 months, but they managed to flip it. But during the process, they were desperate for a plasterer.
2: Yeah, yeah.
4: So if you're a plasterer these days, well, become a plasterer.
2: Yeah.
4: Because they were waiting, and plasterers, firms were turning up saying, having a look. They wouldn't take the job. They said it was too hard, it'll take too long, and blah, blah, blah. And so they managed to get a mate of a mate to do the plastering and did a really good job, actually. But, so if you want to be a... My point probably is if you want to be a plasterer or an electrician or a plumber, have that trade because you'll always have work.
2: And it's also... It's AI resistant, isn't it?
4: At the end of the day,
2: I haven't seen a computer plaster at all successfully.
3: I think with these trades, from the people I've seen, it's everyone getting the qualification, then they get stuck.
2: Yeah.
3: It's the moving on, because the big companies won't take you on unless you have a driver's license or the next level up, but you can't do the next level up without paying.
4: Yeah.
3: So it's really hard to move up, isn't it? Because you've got to have the money to buy your own tools. But how do you do that if you're unemployed?
4: Yeah, of course, yeah. But the moral, the end of that story, the two lads who tried to flip the house, they bought it for £180,000 and they sold it for £204. £204,000 sort of thing. So they made about £18,000 each.
2: Yeah.
4: On it, or a bit less than that, hopefully, £15,000. Was it worth it? They thought so, because what they do, they want to go ahead now and, buy another one.
2: It's just like Monopoly, though. You get one house, then you get another house, and then, you know what I mean, you use the previous house.
3: But considering that state, that's a lot of money to pay for that house in that state, isn't it?
4: That's over 6 months. Yeah, exactly, yeah. Well, that's the state of the market at the moment, isn't it? Yeah, I know.
2: Because you can do them up and sell them on, you know.
5: Yeah.
2: I was talking before about what happened to my son, you know. My son was in his 30s when he did a plumbing course. And I think he had pound signs in his eyes when he first finished, because he's basically saying, you know, people get a bathroom done and when you charge him £800, you know, and you make a great deal of money. But doing a bathroom, he doesn't know many bathrooms now because they're a massive undertaking. Mm. And you've got to have
3: a lot of responsibility as well.
2: And you've got to, there's electricity involved in it, there's tile, there's all sorts of stuff like that. And at the time, I had a plumber who supposed to be doing my sink and distance. Funnily enough, it was the same name as my son. It was Adam. It wasn't the same second name, obviously. And he'd half done it and disappeared and then wouldn't answer the phone. Right.
4: Yeah.
2: So I said I went around to see him. This has got like a little bit of a moral to the story, really. I said, what you need to be is the plumber who fixes the small jobs. The other plumbers can't be bothered with.
3: Yeah.
2: CBA can't be asked. That's the, you know what I mean? And I said, instead of getting £800 a week, if you get £50 assistant, you know, and you get 10, 11 of them, there's your, you know, close to your £800, and all you're doing is changing the ball cork or adjusting something.
3: Yeah.
2: And that's exactly what happened. Hmm. You learnt on the other thing to say is when you learn to go be a plumber in a college, they have a perfect setting for you. They have a little corner in a training room, and they show you how to put a toilet in, how to put a sink in, right? Now, no two houses have the same plumbing.
4: Okay.
2: So you walk into a house,
3: because the modern one will be very different to the old style houses, isn't it?
2: You know, you go into an old terraced house and the plumbing will be all over the place.
3: Yeah.
2: So you have to be, and this is what he's good at. He's good at sort of...
3: Adapting
2: to... He's got to be flexible, you know. He'll go in and he'll go, right, you know, I can do that. I can, and you can only get that over time. And now he's built himself up into, quite a reasonable business. I was really frightened of him.
3: Going self-employed?
2: No, not going self-employed. Not going self-employed and going, I've done the course. Like you're talking about your boyfriend. Mm. Oh, I can't get a job in that. So I went out.
3: But that's why he's doing a tiling course, because he's thinking, when he starts doing bathrooms and stuff for people, he's thinking, I don't want to hire a tiler. I'm going to do it myself. I'm going to start tiling myself. So.
2: Well, what I did was I went to the credit union. This is me bigging up the credit union. Got a £1,000 loan, not the credit union.
3: Yeah.
2: Because I asked him, went around to his house one night and just said, what's your plans for the plumbing? And he went, I'm going to. I said, if I get a loan that you pay me back and I pay back to the credit union, will that buy all your tools that you need?
4: Yeah.
2: So we went on like a shop. It was great, you know, mothers and daughters go shopping in clothes shops. We were like, let's go to tool station, you know. Oh, they got one of them. He's coming out with all these tools.
4: And he knew what to buy, didn't he?
2: Yeah, you know, he had a big shopping list of stuff and it came to £1,000 and he paid us back in a year. Credit union, borrow £1,000, only cost £70 in interest, by the way.
4: Okay.
2: So that wasn't too bad. So, you know, it was a happy end for everyone, really.
4: Yeah.
2: It was a win-win all the way around. And the first job he did was on my sink that hadn't been fixed by this bloke, and it took him the best part of a day to do it.
3: Yeah.
2: Because this was the first thing.
4: Yeah.
2: It was the first time he'd ever encountered my plumbing.
3: Yeah.
2: Now, let's go on a few years. 2 years ago, we got the sink changed. It took him 3 hours.
4: Yeah. Yeah.
2: You know, so it went from like an early full day where he's scratching his head all the time going, I need this, I need, you know, all these technical words, to just going in and doing it.
4: Yeah. I have to give me a price, Steve, because I think I need a new toilet. It leaks now and again, only now and again. I don't know why that is. Would there be how much would it be, I know you probably might know the answer, not know the answer. How much is a new toilet and being able to get that job done?
2: Stuff like, you know, toilets and sinks and cisterns, you know. You go to B&Q and you get like an entire thing in a box, you know.
4: Are they all standard size, though?
2: No, they're all slightly different.
4: Get you.
2: But, you know, you should be getting your landlord to do that, Eddie.
4: Oh, or
2: anyway.
4: That's how we get through. Yeah. Everyone works from home, you see, these days.
2: Yeah.
4: I'm suspicious of them, like...
2: Plumbery works from home, yeah.
4: I'm talking about the staff at my housing association, you know what I mean? I go and have a sandwich now and let the phone just ring out anyway.
2: Yeah, you can go and have a look
4: Have a look, yeah.
3: So what days is this Builders Tea Live?
2: It's I don't know.
4: Monday to Friday, no live.
2: That's Matty.
4: Yeah.
3: I feel like he does it on a Wednesday. We usually see him on a Wednesday.
2: Is he sitting in here talking to him?
3: On a Wednesday,
2: He does it live on a Wednesday then.
3: There we go.
2: Yeah.
3: If not, just message in and next time it's on.
2: Yeah. Send Builders Tea an email or text me.
3: What's the email?
2: You can email me, Steve at L-C-R.
3: No, the Builders Tea one?
2: It's Builders Tea at L-C-R.
4: Is he sure?
2: I think so. Well, I'm not sure about that. We've had so...
4: Matty phone in.
2: Little feedback from it. Let's have another piece of music. This is the David Buffel, who sent so much music in. But he came in last week, and I was talking to him for a bit. And he said, I'll write a song about what happens with Kennington Vision and what's happening in this area. So he's written this record. It's really good. It's called Pride. Okay.

0: yee-haw on that one there. Well done, David. Yeah. That's a
1: good song, man.
0: Interesting, yeah. Country and Western comes to Kenny.
1: Yeah. Kenny. I love it when the boom, boom comes in, the drums.
0: Kenny and Weston.
1: Kenny and Weston.
0: Right, let's get back to the papers because, okay. You know, I have to go in the rain for them. We have to coach them.
1: God bless. This is out of Liverpool. It's in a place called Thornton and Cleveleys. Thornton and Cleveleys in Lancashire. A mum living in a village, and I heard this on the news the other day, I was like, wow, I was shocked. A mum living in a village blighted by forever chemicals fears she may have poisoned her children by feeding them fruit and veg from her allotment. Sam Lineker Hammond spoke out as it was revealed families in Thornton and Cleveleys could be at risk from cancer-causing toxins. The village was once home to an ICI plant which produced, get on to this, PFOA, which stands for, I'll have a go here, perfluorooctanoic acid that may have contaminated the soil that can accumulate in blood and cause...
0: Non-stick pans.
1: Cancer, immune system, I shouldn't cringe at that, immune system disorders and high bad cholesterol. Anyway, environmental law firm Lee Day tested the blood of 49 residents to see if it had high levels of the toxin. Miss Lineker Hammond, as I say, I've mentioned, found there were 25 ng of toxin per millilitre of her blood, which puts her in the high-risk category. Basically, the story is these people believe they're getting poisoned by ICI's dumping of stuff.
0: It was the coatings on their non-stick pans. That's what that stuff is.
1: Oh, is it?
0: Yeah, that's what the...
2: Non-stick pan coatings?
0: Yeah.
1: Mm. Yeah, yeah. And also at Liverpool, but as I say, it could happen anywhere.
0: There's things happening in Liverpool. Like, there's things happening all over the country. There's waste, toxic dumps and everything that have just been left.
1: Of course,
0: no one knows what's in there, you know.
1: Asbestos as well, those come to mind. Yeah, yeah.
0: You've got that thing in Garston as well, where the gasworks used to be. It's like, it's fenced off now. It's like Chernobyl.
1: Yeah.
0: It's also Liverpool's Chernobyl.
1: Well, is that under the bridge, dude?
0: Yeah. It used to be a big coke works there, you know. Mm. Old-fashioned coke, not new-fashioned coke.
1: Yeah.
0: When you take all the gas out the coal, turn it into town gas, you know what we used to get?
1: Yeah.
0: The one that used to kill you.
1: I know.
0: And instead of blow you up. And they used to sell the coke on, but the stuff's all in the ground. They were going to build houses on it in the 70s, and they realised
1: you
0: couldn't do it.
1: Yeah. I used to go with a girl called Maria, worked in as a dinner lady in Banks Road School.
0: That's where I went to. It wasn't Banks Road, it was Carston C. Banks Road Primary School.
1: But yeah, it's interesting. Another story here, page 5 of the Echo. Anger as football policing unit links call to end alcohol ban with Hillsborough. Andy Burnham's a lifelong Everton fan, it says in the Echo here, has said the existing ban on football fans drinking alcohol in the stand is discriminatory, unfair, and should be lifted.
2: I'm surprised at bringing it up again, you know what I mean? Do you think they should be allowed to drink in the games?
1: I've changed my mind on this last couple of days. I was talking to
2: them. I think, what's the difference between them having a pint at the bar 5 metres away from where their seat is going to be and having the pint there? Is it because they're going to throw it at the players or throw it at each other? Is that the fear?
1: Probably, yeah. Or just will exacerbate the fact that like people with ale are more likely to maybe kick off football matches.
2: Yeah.
1: But I was speaking to our John yesterday, one of my brothers, and... He's a season ticket holder for many years in the Kemmelin Road stand. If anyone knows the Kenny Dalglish stand is called these days, but the seats are so tightly packed.
2: Mm.
1: He said, what will happen is people will put the ale down there in the middle of the match.
2: Someone will kick it or something.
1: Someone will kick it. Someone might even lash it like they do, the England fans do. No, Liverpool score.
0: Yeah.
1: And they're all over everyone. That chance that happens, I'm going to start knocking people out and all that. So I can see his point of view, but and also see the other point of view as well. Well,
2: why should I be punished for someone else's behaviour? Yeah.
0: But if you can't last 45 minutes without a bevy, there's something wrong with you.
1: Yeah, yeah.
0: You know, have a soft drink on the terraces and have a pint at, you know, half time or beginning or the end, you know what I mean? So,
1: well, it's plastic glasses, you know what I mean? Yeah. So, as I say, excuse me, mate, I need to go to the toilet, and ale going everywhere, and, you know, and it sticks, doesn't it?
0: Yeah. But then
2: it makes you think, like, you're allowed to drink at your seat at a concert. Like, if I was in that same stadium in Anfield and I had a drink at the bottom of the bay, I'd be in the same seat and I could drink in there.
1: Mm,
2: it's like, but concert people can be civil and
0: and
2: it's a lot longer.
0: But it's not, you know, you see these things at box parks where people are watching the footy match outside. There's always like ale lashed around.
2: Yeah.
0: And there's a goal scored. But it's a different situation because everyone's like boxed in, aren't they, and standing up. What's in the paper, Alice? What's in the eye?
2: Tax rises in budget could stifle growth, OBR economist warns. So all about the taxes. John Healey has been warned that further tax rises in his budget next month could stifle economic growth because the public has not lowered expectations about what the state can do for them. Professor David Miles, a senior economist at the Office for Budget Responsibility, said people were not ready for public services spending cuts, warning that getting lucky isn't a plan for economic growth. He questioned whether or not the way policies have been set has been right for the health of the economy. His remarks a month before Healey delivers his first budget are significant because the OBR forecasts underpin the Chancellor's plans for the public finances and will put further pressure on him to limit any increase in the tax burden. Healey is widely expected to raise taxes outside of Labour's manifesto commitment not to increase income tax, national insurance and VAT on the 28th of October as he tries to meet the government's fiscal rules. Do you think they're going to raise the taxes?
0: I don't think they'll raise income tax because they're going to stick to that. I'm pretty sure
2: they're going to have to, I think.
0: Not yet. I think they might have to do it next year. I think there's other taxes that they can raise, and that's capital gains is a big one. Because you pay tax on capital gains, right? It's 21%, and I think if you're a higher rate taxpayer, you're getting after the tax. You're paying after tax that you would, you know.
1: Well, it's 40%, isn't it?
0: Yeah.
1: Yeah, normally.
0: It's 40% for the income tax, but if you're making a capital gains, in other words, you're selling something, you only pay 20%, I think it is.
1: Right, okay.
0: And it's the same with profits, you know, on companies.
2: Will this affect businesses?
0: They were talking about this on the news yesterday, and I was thinking about this. I'm thinking the type of person who's making capital gains of 20%, that extra 20% is probably not going to make them incredibly poor, is it? See, none of us can avoid paying income tax.
2: What about small businesses? That's the only worry.
0: Well, I'm talking on an individual basis that, you know, someone who makes capital gain. In other words, you buy a house and people are going to make capital gains, you know, because house prices are ridiculous. So you buy a house for £1 million in London and you sell it for £2 million, right? You've made £1 million on it. Now, you're only going to pay 200,000, right?
1: Yeah, 20%.
0: You should be paying 400,000 if it's in your tax bracket. So it's make the tax bracket for income tax the same for capital gains. So if you're a higher rate taxpayer, you pay a higher rate capital gains because it's something you can't really avoid. You know, you're selling a house and you're making money on it, but you're still going to be making 600,000 quid, aren't you?
2: Yeah, I think there's so many things in this budget that we're all waiting for. Especially from the student point of view, my university, the president of my uni and stuff like that at my uni, they were protesting outside Number 10 North about student loans, being like, look, we've been let down. And one of the main points, which I agree with, is every single year I've went to uni, I paid a different price, and we're the only students that's ever happened to.
0: Yeah.
2: You know, where you shouldn't pay a different price for every year that you go. That's so unusual. It's just crazy. Like, when I started, I was paying, what, $9,250.
0: Yeah.
2: Now I'm paying $9,750.
0: Yeah.
2: Last year was $9,500. Why is it going up every year on there? It shouldn't. It's meant to be fixed for the years on there, but it's not.
1: Yeah.
2: So they were protesting for that, and they were also protesting that in this budget, we want the threshold that you start paying it back to be moved, because right now it's catching up to minimum wage. So if you're on a minimum wage job, you're paying it back.
0: It should be moved every year, shouldn't it, really?
2: It should, to be in line with the wages and stuff like that.
0: If it's going up every year, then it should be being moved every year.
2: But it hasn't, that threshold, you know, the Tories triple locked it and they've kept it the same. So I'd really like to see that threshold move up so that when I do finish, I've got a bit of breathing space where I'm not paying it back straight away, which I most likely will be.
1: So what you're saying is, even if you're on minimum wage, the day may come when you're going to have to pay your loan, even if you're on only minimum wage.
2: Because the minimum wage is moving up so fast, but the threshold that you start paying your loan back is not moving up. It stayed the same. We're saying that soon, very soon, we're coming to a point where you could finish uni and get a minimum wage job in Aldi, Lidl or whatever, and you're going to have to start paying it back. Even though you've not had a chance to use that degree yet and climb the ladder that you got it for.
0: Yeah, because it's aimed at people who are getting better jobs, isn't it? And you sort of go to university, get a better paid job, you get paid more, therefore you can afford...
2: You can afford to pay it back. But,
0: but how many people is that happening to? You know, I think...
2: Not enough. So, but that's probably why they've left it at where it is. Because a lot of people are going to the uni for the life over the degree, which isn't the right way to think about it. But I think that's why he's also trying to target... He's brought more GCSEs out, practical ones. He's trying to stop it, people from doing that.
0: He's trying to do something. And, you know, I'm not, like, sticking up for Andy Burnham,
2: but,
0: you know...
2: But he's done a lot of stuff around education. Like, he's just come out recently and said, look, this is a plan, it's in place... You know, from this year, they're bringing more practical GCSEs, so it's not just your maths and English.
0: A lot of stuff like that that we can't bring in straight away. It's going to be like a 2 or 3 year run up, so you don't know whether
2: it's on the route to somewhere.
0: Yeah, it'll get, you know, it'll get knocked back, you know, if you don't get back in it. I've got to play some music now because we need to phone the guest up. This is Georgia. I played this last week, Georgia Jones, and it's called Blue Roll Baby.

0: Hello and welcome back. We've got our guest on now. Now, just give you a bit of background before we start. A couple of months ago, I think it was, there was an article in the Echo about what was happening, about who was actually running the Christmas market on St. George's Plateau. We sort of flew up. We flagged up a few question marks about it because it seemed a bit... expensive, let's say, and they just got this new company in from London to do it. Now, I just happened to come across a YouTube video from a guy called Anthony Grice, and I've got him on the line now. Anthony, can you hear me?
1: You're loud and clear.
0: Hang on, let me just check. Go on, say it again.
2: How can I hear you loud and clear?
0: Oh, that's it, brilliant. Well done, Anthony. You're loud and clear now. I'll tell you what, start off by saying who you are and what you do.
2: Yeah, so my name's Anthony Grice. I'm from Fika Coffee Shop. We've got two shops. We've got one on Waver Street and we've got one on Liverpool Waterfront. It's an independent, you know, small businesses.
0: What's a fika?
2: Fika is a Swedish word for coffee break, and it means to take time out, slow down, meet new friends. And, it's just everything in this world is 100 miles an hour. And Sweden have this concept called fika, which they all take every day in all workplaces. Yeah. And they'll just take 15 minutes out the day and they'll just grab a coffee.

0: And we connect everyone really through like a one big community.
1: Sounds a brilliant idea. So tell us what your complaint was on YouTube.
0: So basically what happened was I've tried to get on the Liverpool Christmas markets, you know, Christmas markets, great celebration, bringing people together. And it's something I've just always wanted to be part of. I love, as you said, explaining Fika. I love people coming together. And I think that's what it is. Christmas is a time for people to come together. And it's just, I've always wanted to be part of it, always wanted to get involved. And for the last 8 years now, I've tried to get onto Liverpool Christmas markets. And it's just it's not like I leave at last minute to get on. It's always early on in the year, February, March time. I'll always contact them, and it's like, can I get a stall this year? No, we're full. And I was like, how's this possible? And then when you go to the market, it's all full of people who are not even from Liverpool. There's no Scousers there. It's people who are from all around, you know, different parts of the country, Scotland, Cornwall. You know, even Ireland, it's just there's people from everywhere, and I'm thinking, how the hell are these getting onto this market? Why can't I'm a local, I'm a local businessman, but a small business owner. Why can't I get onto these markets? But it's just saturated by the same out of towners. It's not so much Liverpool markets. It's the same with a lot of things that happen in the city.
1: Yeah.
0: Eurovision was a big example. You know, it was all out of town traders. Anyway, this year they've decided to get a new company in to operate the Christmas markets, which were called Underbelly. They're based in London. And so I was waiting for, it was Clark Events who were originally, they were from Shropshire, I think, who operated the market. So I thought, right, this is the one now. I am gonna get on them this year. I'm going to present myself to them as soon as the tender's gone live. Anyway, sorry, as soon as everything's gone live with them. Anyway, sent them an email. I said, please, can I have a stall on the market this year? And they come back to me and said, yeah, we've had a bit of feedback about the pricing structure this year, but we can reassure you we're investing a lot into the site. We're putting an ice rink in there. It's going to be the best thing. And they run Trafalgar Square markets in London and also Leicester Square in London. They operate their Christmas markets. So they said it's going to be something that Liverpool's never, ever seen before. It's going to be out of this world. There's the pricing structure. And then they sent me, and then I opened the pricing structure, and it was getting worse. The more I was reading into it, it was just getting more and more and more. So it started off, it was $7,500 just for your pitch. Bear in mind, this is just the cheapest pitch that you can find. You know, all I wanted to sell was just hot chocolate.
1: How many weeks is that for? That's $7,000.
0: I think it's 4 or 5 weeks.
1: Okay.
0: You know,
1: so over,
0: markets
1: over
0: on,
1: $1,000 a week, yeah.
0: Yeah. So that was $7,000, but then that's not all. It was an extra $2,000. It was $7,500 for your pitch. Then it was, you had to rent a hut off them himself to go onto the pitch, which was $2,000. So that was $9,500. Then you had to pay for an electricity supply. Bear in mind, there was different levels of this as well, depending on what power you needed. So if I was putting a coffee machine in there, then it would have been $3,000. So I only needed a small fuse, like to power a kettle. That was still $1,000 to put the power supply to the hut. If I needed electricity, that would have been more. Sorry, if I needed gas, that would have been extra cost. Then on top of that, then I needed the water supply, I think the water supply was $350, I think. Then I needed wastewater. This was also charged per meter, how far you needed this supply to go. So that was more costs. Then to add insult to injury, it was what else did he charge me for? I'm trying to, you know what, there was that much that they added onto it. I'm trying to even think. It was basically coming out card machine, that's the one. Sorry, my mind's gone blank. The card machine, so yeah, you can't take cash on the Christmas market, it's card only, but you have to use their card machine to play. So I was thinking, why have I got to use their card machine? So for them to set up the card machine, it was £350. Then they had to pay. Then you've got to pay an extra £180 for them to power. See, to get the internet connection. So it was £180 for your internet connection as well. And I'm like, wow, this is insane. So it was coming out, I think it was about £11,850. It was coming out. Plus VAT, there was VAT on top of that as well, which in the video I never mentioned that.
1: Yeah.
0: There was actually VAT included on top of that. And I'm like, wow, this is obscene. And then I'm carrying on reading through the list, and it's like, plus you have to give us 20% of your gross turnover. And I'm just like, what? So not only are they charging you that, they're going to take 20% of what you take as well. And I'm just like, is this actually legal? This is like legal theft. This is, I can't even believe this

0: has even been approved by the council. You know, we've got, you know, a city full of independents. No independent can afford to do that. And I know this as well, because I know the prices that were actually charged last year, because I've had that many people reach out to me since the post went viral.
1: Yeah.
0: And they've told me the prices and costs last year. And it's wow. And then it all had to be paid. It had to be all had to be paid up front before you even trade.
1: Yeah. Everything made was a like, penny, yeah.
0: It was like a 50% deposit when you booked onto it, and the rest had to be paid, I think, 1 month out from it.
1: What was the other thing about them holding on to your money as well?
0: Yeah, that's it. They don't, and when you get paid, obviously, because all the transactions are going through their terminals, because they're going to be holding all the cash, you get paid out 90 days later. So then you're going to be getting
1: three
0: paid
1: months.
0: Out.
1: 3 months.
0: You're talking March time, you're going to get paid out from them. And I'm like, this is just, it's getting worse. It's actually getting worse. And I didn't know about that payout thing. It was someone who commented on one of my posts. A few people commented on my post about it. And when I went back to look at the paperwork that they'd sent me, and I had seen it in the small print, and I'm like, wow, it's true. Yeah, insane. So I was like, I was gobsmacked. I was really gobsmacked. I've come to the conclusion now that they're going to have all their operators there. They're going to have their own teams, their own setup coming down. It's basically, if any local businesses want to take part, that's what you're going to have to pay. It's like they're coming to basically take out of Liverpool. It's money going out the economy at the end of the day, forgetting what they're doing and putting it on, because the infrastructure is probably already set up. I think the council actually, I know the council have got a lock up on Prescott Road behind the abattoir, and I know that all the Christmas huts are stored there, because I've seen them personally, seen them myself.
1: Yeah, it used to be on the fruit and veg market site.
0: That's right, yeah, but it's behind the abattoir now. That's where the police are on Edge Lane now, where the fruit and veg market used to be. And I seen it, I went down there a while back to getting some alligator keys cut, and because you've got to get your alligator keys direct from there, you can't get them cut anywhere else. And I was like, wow, this is insane. This is crazy. All the huts are already there anyway, but, you know, I understand things cost money to put on, but that's just taking liberties. And that is the bottom line as well. That's the cheapest you can get on it.
1: Yeah.
0: It's going to go up no matter what you're selling. Plus, certain products with 30% they were going to take as well. So I've spoken to traders in the past, I won't name them, but very well, very, very high profiles on social media. They were telling me that they traded, and it wasn't until the last 3 days, their constant queues, and the last 3 days last year, they paid off what all their overheads.
1: Yeah.
0: That's when they started making money, the last 3 days. Mm. And bear in mind, you know, it's not like we're in, a nice country where it's going to be dry every single night.
1: Yeah.
0: You know what it's like? If it rains, it's game over. You know, no one's going to be going to the market, so it's slashing it down. I went down there last year and met my daughter, and it was, my daughter said to me, can I have a hot chocolate and a beer? I think it was £7.50. I can live with that, you know, I'm okay with that. We go to London quite often, and that's the average price in London, so I was okay with that. But then got her a hot chocolate, and then she said, can I have a pick and mix? So I said, like, no, it's bad enough in a cinema. Yeah. I'm like, come on then, I'll get you a pick and mix. Goes over, and it was, I can't describe how big it was in me or through the radio, but it was probably about 8 ounces, which is a small amount, the size of a flat white cup, and I'd say it's smaller than a bag of crisps, really, like a Malteser bag size.
1: Yeah,
0: and that was £17.
1: Oh, jeez!
2: Wow.
0: And I said to the lady, I said, I'm not being funny, but I'm not paying that. And then she was effing and jeffing at me because she'd had to put it all back individually. And I said, I don't care. And I walked away, and my daughter was only 11. And I said, look, I'm not being tight, love, but I said, she went, that was expensive, daddy, weren't it? And I said, I said, I can get you a year's supply of jellies from Home and Bargain for £17. So I said, we'll go to Home and Bargain when we finished.
1: Yeah.
0: But now I understand why it's expensive.
1: It's a good lesson for the kids, though, isn't it, as well? You know, your daughter, that, like, she sort of realised, you know, I've got to have it because it's there, you know what I mean?
0: Yeah.
1: She's realising that it is too expensive.
0: She understood it was expensive.
1: So you said you found out what it was before. What was the difference? You know, how different was it between the last organiser?
0: Well, the last traders, I know someone who was on a smaller stall, and they paid just under £5,000. The smallest, that was everything included. That was the hire of the hut, that was the electricity, the water, the waste, the gas, the electricity, whatever it may be. They could use their own card machines. I think they had an internet connection on for them, obviously. But they could use their own. There was none of this taking 20%. But then I know people who were in larger huts last year, they paid more. They paid nearly 25 grand. But then, you know, as I said, they just about made it back with the last couple of days to spare. They made a profit.
1: It's interesting
0: and it depends what you sell as well. Yeah. You know, that's saying me. That I could be someone who's selling Christmas baubles or candles or little charm bracelets, having a small store. They're not going to have a queue. Like, I wouldn't necessarily have hot chocolates when there's higher turnover.
1: Yeah.
0: You know,
1: it's overheads as well. You're the thing when you're doing drinks, you know, the profit margin on drinks is phenomenal, isn't it? You know what I mean?
0: Yeah.
1: Because, you know, we run a cafe, and I know how much a cup of coffee cost, you know, with regards to the you know, the coffee and the milk and everything, and it's a good markup. You know, I'm not gonna say, you know, it's not, but if something like baubles, if you've actually got a physical object, you've got to go and buy the stock.
0: Yeah,
1: you've got to invest in that stock. You know what I mean?
0: Absolutely, and that's as well. That's another thing as well. That the bottom line, that's not taking into account staff wages. We're going to work in my stock, my cups, you know, all the products, sugars, and everything else. That all adds into the cost. You could be talking another, and the hot chocolate that we use proper chocolate.
1: Yeah,
0: it's not powder. It's we use actual melted chocolate, so that's expensive. So it's, you know, we only sell quality product.
1: Got a couple of people in the studio. We've got Eddie and Alice. They might want to ask you a question. I think Eddie's on the verge of asking you a question.
2: Yeah,
0: go ahead.
2: Hello, I forget your name. Not, is it Anthony, is it?
0: It's Anthony, yeah.
2: Anthony, it's Eddie here. Yeah, have you had any feedback, or have you tried to contact the council and ask them the question, why have they changed to this this new supermarket sort of situation? When it wasn't as bad in the last time, you know, the last time they had another company doing it. Any idea?
0: Yeah, well, actually, I'll be fair to be honest, the council's been tagged into every single post, like everything. Everyone's constantly tagging the council in it. No one's addressed it at all. I've been contacted by opposition leaders of different parties, obviously jumping on the bandwagon because it's... Who's operating our council, but I actually got, there's a guy in this who's well known in the city centre who works with Liverpool Nightlife. He heard me post, he said he'd seen me post, and he texted me the next day and said, Tony, that was spot on. He said I was actually speaking about this a couple of nights ago with someone else because he knew about the place and structure. He's happy that I addressed it. He actually texted me yesterday to saying he'd spoken to Liam Robinson. He'd been messaging Liam Robinson and says he wants to set up a meeting with me to discuss going forward for next year. Apparently the council WhatsApp groups blew up over this as well. I have been passed a message on that Liam Robinson wants to meet up with me next year to discuss going forward about this, because I think it's too late in the day now to change anything.
1: It's interesting though, you've applied now and there's still spaces, whereas in previous years you've applied at the beginning of the year and there's been no spaces. So that might mean there's not much of a... But I'm jumping on what you said before, that maybe their tactic is to scare all the locals off and cream everything from the place.
0: That's it. And when you read the introductions of, like, you know, when it got announced that Underbelly were going to be the operators of the market, and everything was like, this is a celebration of independent small businesses and independent businesses and blah blah blah blah blah, and it's like, wow, I just don't understand who's authorized this. People have asked me and said, well, sorry, someone told me that when they put the tender in, the pricing structure has been totally different to what they've actually put out, which surely that's illegal. But you know, I don't know how true that is, but you know, I do honestly believe they've got their own setup,
1: Well, the way to take it forward, one way would be to do an FOI, Freedom of Information request, to find out what the actual process was, the due diligence and everything like that. When it was in the Echo, we did a quick search on Companies House Forum and in other things as well, other news items. And you got, in every single news item we went to, we had exactly the same word, and people were just taking stuff off they put on their websites, you know, that they've done West End Theatre and they do all these other things. Has anyone ever bothered to check those things with the actual, where they were taking place, to see whether there's been a similar sort of experience from other local authorities, you know?
0: Yeah, not that I'm I don't know anything about that. I can't comment
1: on
0: that.
1: But it'd be interesting to know
0: to see,
1: which committee and who was on that committee.
0: Yeah.
1: And who give it the, you know, the green flag. That'd be really interesting. I've got my own theories on this, which I don't really want to say on air. But you know, it's a bit similar to the way that St. John's Market had been dealt with. The people who were working there were given this massive bill, and then on the hope that, I think they thought there'd be some big business coming in to take it over, and that hasn't happened. It's still lying there empty.
0: St. John's Market, I could tell you, I've got so many plans in my head that I would do with that.
1: Yeah.
0: And I've travelled a bit and I've been to different places, and I went to this place a couple of years ago, which would be like St. John's Market that explodes.
1: Yeah.
0: The old markets inside where you used to have the fishmonger and all that. That would be phenomenal where that used to be. And with this team that I'd love to set it up there.
1: Why do you think
0: that's just such a waste of space?
1: Why do you think the council's so rubbishy at these things? You know, they've got this fantastic sort of resources. And then with regard to this Christmas thing, they've just sort of keeled over and went, you know,
0: why can't we do it? We'll do it ourselves. I've done a second follow-up video because the first one went crazy.
1: Yeah.
0: I've done a follow-up of everything, and I said, do you know what? Like when the Christmas markets first come to Liverpool, they used to be right down the middle of Church Street, Lord Street.
1: Yeah.
0: I'll admit, they were boxed.
1: Williamson Square
0: really good.
1: As well, yeah.
0: Brilliant. I loved it. I remember going into town with my wife, stopping off and having a little beer. She was going into next River Island shop, and I was like, I'll just be in this beer up here. And it was proper German beer. She'd do a shop and she'd come out. I was about 5 pints in, and it was great though. It was just, I loved it. It was a nice atmosphere. And they had really good, unique stalls. And then they got moved to their own site. On, you know, everyone was saying, why is it up there? Why is it moved up here? And so they got moved up to St. George's Hall. And, excuse me. I don't know, and everyone, the feedback what I've getting off everyone now is they're all the same.
1: Yeah.
0: Like someone went to Liverpool Markets one day, Christmas Markets, and he said to Manchester, he said, it felt like even the traders look like the same people.
1: Yeah.
0: He said it was just, it was exactly mirror of what was there, was in the Manchester one. They're all the same. And it's like, do you know what, if you want to go to these markets, these German Christmas markets, go to Germany.
1: Yeah.
0: I'm going to Germany. I'm going to Germany next week. I'm going to the end of Oktoberfest. But it's like, just go to Germany. It's going to work out cheaper for you anyway if you spend what you spend here. Why can't our markets be individual to your city? Make them the Scouse Christmas markets or the Manchester or the York.
1: Turkey Scouse, that's what you should have.
0: Do you know what I mean? Or, you know, salt and pepper sausage rolls and stuff like that. Make it unique to your city. You know, Beatles, the, you know, Liverpool, Everton, everything, football, the people of Liverpool, the culture, everything, and make it unique. And I think people will come into that. I'd like to go to a Bristol market and it'd be all about Bristol stuff. And, you know, I just think you'd make it quirky and make it more character for your own city. Forget the German things. Keep it local and employ local people.
1: I went to an arts and craft market, this is about 2 years ago, down in the conference centre, on the riverfront.
0: Yeah.
1: And it was all individual businesses. You know what I mean? Yeah. They were all making stuff.
0: Yeah.
1: And you know, it wasn't too expensive.
0: Yeah.
1: But it was like local people. You could just tell by the people there. They might come from Chester or, you know what I mean? But it was not like someone from London or, you know, even Manchester, you know.
0: Yeah. I see them all in the wholesalers because I'm in the wholesalers with my businesses every day. And when there's an event on, it's just full about the towns.
1: Yeah.
0: All stocking up and it's like, do you know what? Aren't we good enough? Aren't our people good enough?
1: We're not, you know. That's the impression you get, isn't it? You know, you can be in your own town doing loads of stuff and someone can just walk in, and especially at the council will go, oh, let's give it to them there.
0: Yeah.
1: Because
0: it's so annoying. I'm a proud Scouser and I just want everything to stay in the city, stay in the economy, keep it local, make it us. You know, we're the best city in the world.
2: Yeah.
0: You know, I'm not saying don't invite people in, but don't overlook your own people.
1: No.
0: Don't overlook your own people.
1: Start local and spread outwards, not the other way around.
0: Do you mean?
2: Flip
0: them prices.
1: Yeah.
0: Make the outer towners charge them 12 grand to come in if you want to come in that much, and make a half price for locals to come in and trade. So
2: everything you say, Anthony, is spot on. I mean, all this money coming out of Liverpool and going to these traders, not against the traders themselves, they're pushed into a situation where they're having to pay, 15, 20 grand maybe just to trade and stuff like that.
0: Yeah.
2: It's crazy, isn't it?
0: It is.
1: Shouldn't the city council be helping us, not hindering us?
2: Yeah, exactly.
0: The council should be, you know, but excuse me, they're not doing enough. I don't know whether it's someone's like, oh, I can't be bothered with the hassle of this. I don't know what it is, but it's not so much the Christmas markets. It's all the time this happens.
1: Anytime
0: there's a major event that happens that's run through the council or Culture Liverpool or whoever it may be, it's always the same thing. You know, it happened on Eurovision was a big one. And I've got my shop down on Euro. I have my shop down on the waterfront, which is the closest coffee shop to the arena. And on Eurovision, I'd spent nearly £1,000 doing the shop up on all Eurovision branding. Again, I'm a proud Scouser. I was so proud that this was happening. I've worked in leisure and tourism for years. I know what tourists think of the city. They love it. I was there proud, everyone coming. Remember? And I found out there was a coffee shop coming from Manchester.
1: Yeah.
0: And I'm like, why can't, you know, go and ask, there's a little coffee van that goes up to like Knowsley Village, why can't you ask him to come down and trade there? You know, I'm not jealous because I haven't been asked, but there's other people who can go down there who have like small little vans, let them set up. Why have they got to come from Manchester? But they cut off the road between me and the arena, so this on the Wednesday there was thousands of people. You could see them all walking over the bridge and there was not a person in the shop, and I was like, what the hell's going on? So I walked around. I said, I'm going to go and have a look around here. Went around. They blocked the road off between the arena and where I was, so no one could get through to me unless they walked going all the way along the stand. And I went ballistic, and I contacted the council over it, and he turned around and said, it's Eurovision Ukraine, it's a security issue, so they've had to block the road off. I said, well, why haven't I been consulted over this? And he said, well, we do it on any other events. I said, like when? He went, well, when the Labour Party conference is on. I said, well, that doesn't attract like 500,000 people come to your city. I said, you know, but anyway, they cut me off. So that's just the council anyway. So
1: Anthony, let us know how the meeting goes with Liam Robinson, because he's our local councillor as well, which is another thing.
0: He's actually my next door neighbour, believe it or not, as well. He's actually my neighbour. So I don't actually, when I see, if I ever see him, I never speak anything. There's a time and a place, isn't he? You know, and it's he's home with his kids and his family. Don't stop him on anything.
2: Yeah.
0: So I'm respectful like that. But yeah, he's a neighbour of mine. He actually comes into my shop because his kids go next door to the school. So I see him quite often, but I wait for the time and a place to speak to him on stuff like
2: that. I'm just going back historically. I've got a feeling that the reason that the Christmas market moved from Church Street, Lord Street, and Williamson Square to St George's Hall was the fact that local businesses, big shops, M&S, they were moaning because they were losing trade.
0: Yes, that's
1: some,
0: the one.
1: Some of them have gone though, haven't they? That's the thing.
0: I did think that, I was going to mention that before, I did think that was the reason why, but obviously you've just confirmed it is, that was why they were, how can that be possible? How can that be possible?
2: Exactly.
0: But it was boss, it was a really good time going through Church Street, and I so missed that little beer hut there. And the prices were reasonable back then as well.
2: Yeah, they were
0: reasonable.
2: Merry Christmas. Thanks,
1: Anthony. Have a good day at work, and I hope the shop goes well today.
0: Thank you.
1: Get back to us with some feedback, or we'll watch out for you on YouTube as well. Okay,
0: cheers, mate.
1: Ta-da, man.
0: Thank you.
2: Bye-bye.
0: Bye-bye.

0: bit of heavy rock in there, and that was quite good. That's a guy called Kieran Phillips. Mm-hmm. It was called Houston. Whatever. Oh, still playing it. That's all right, kid. Stop now. He's an airline pilot in this bit. Well, not in this bit of time. So I hope he doesn't combine the two. He doesn't, you know, walk up and down the middle of the plane with his guitar. Playing heavy metal to them, you know what I mean?
1: Amen.
0: We've got some jobs. We've run out of time, really, with regards to community readouts. Printed a lowdown, but we'll do them next week. We've got some jobs from the internet. Maritime engineer and manufacturing job fair taking place. You know what?
2: That one wasn't a good
0: one. That wasn't a good one, yeah.
2: Eddie's turn.
3: Okay, I've just glanced over to Alice's because I'm looking for the who you get in touch with. It doesn't say on this. Find a job opportunities, job title.
0: Just check the date.
2: So just read out the company, I reckon. Yeah. If you search the company in the role, yeah, I'm sure it'll come up.
3: Good thinking.
0: It's got links online, you see, which you can't. We obviously can't do.
3: Okay, we're looking for a complex needs teacher in Liverpool. The wages are £130 to £220 per day. Per day? Don't know what that means. Per day? No, it can't be sure.
1: No,
3: yeah,
1: it
3: will be.
1: Yeah.
3: So I say Teacher Active Limited, if you're interested in that job. There's a porter and a domestic needed in the NHS, Liverpool 8, £25,272 per annum. An information governance support officer, again the NHS, Liverpool 3, £28,000 to $31,000. A recruitment consultant, Search Consultancy LTD Limited at Liverpool 3, £26,000 to $32,000 per annum. Water technician level 2. This is for a company called Mighty, which I've heard of. I think they take holes in the road as well. MITIE, it's in Liverpool 1. To be confirmed in terms of the wages. Night veterinary nurse for a company called Puro Search in Liverpool, £30,000 to $37,000 per annum. Two more. Catering supervisor for the NHS, Liverpool 7, £25,000 to £27,000 per annum. And finally, receptionist for the NHS, Liverpool 15, from £25,272 per annum.
4: Can we just interrupt this with a news flash from the
0: Flash, just lifted the microphone up.
4: Are we on?
0: Yeah, you're on now, yeah.
4: Right.
0: Tell everyone what's happening today in the cafe.
4: Go on, Mikhail.
5: Well, we've done the Cancer Macmillan Coffee Morning.
3: Oh, yeah.
4: In our little cafe.
0: In the afternoon.
4: On Holt Road, which is called the Croissant of Inequality. And we've had a fantastic day. Drum roll, please. What have we raised?
5: We've raised £195 up to now.
0: There's still cake left.
5: There's still cake left.
0: Save some for me, by the way.
4: Save some for Mr. F. And we'd just like to say a big thank you, first of all, to Michaela, who's worked really hard on this little event, and also to all our friends who've come into the cafe. And lots of them.
0: We've still got an hour to go, haven't you?
4: Not an hour's tea. Going to the caravan today.
0: Oh, well, yes,
4: No, our friends from Mencap who are fantastic. Chris and Seb who are fantastic. And just all our lovely local regulars who've supported us. So a big thanks. £195 going to...
0: Did I win the raffle?
5: No.
4: You didn't win the raffle, sorry.
0: I didn't
4: win
0: the Airfix model then.
4: No. Who won that?
5: Sheck.
4: Mr. Sheck won it. And he only wanted the blue gin, but he got the Airfix model.
0: Well, he can give me.
4: I think he will.
0: Yeah, just say Steve's been looking at that.
4: I'll ask him.
3: Oh, Sue, Michaela, well done.
5: Thank you, guys.
0: Round of applause.
5: Thank you, babe.
3: Ow, your nail's got me there.
5: Sorry.
3: Well, that's good, isn't it?
0: Yeah, of course it is. Yeah, you know, we've been here every year. Michaela's been there for the last 2 or 3 years, I think.
3: Yeah.
2: Back to the job list.
0: Going back to the jobs, yeah. Go on.
2: So I've got a list of apprenticeships for the young people out there who are looking for an apprenticeship. So there is an apprentice dental nurse for IDH Group, and that is in Bootle, and it's going to be 1 year and 6 months long if you're looking to get into being a dental nurse. There's an administration apprenticeship in Norcott Technologies Limited, and this is in Widnes, and it's 1 year, 6 months. There's an apprentice warehouse operative with Alco Metals, Liverpool 5, 1 year, 3 months. Apprentice nursery nurse practitioner, Butterlies. The company is Just Childcare Limited, and that's in the Wirral, and that's 1 year long. There's a business support apprenticeship with the company Partners in Training Northwest Limited, and that's in Prescott, 1 year, 9 months. A painting and decorating apprenticeship with Trident Maintenance Services LTD National, 2 years, 3 months. And an apprenticeship chef in Allerton Hall, Liverpool 25, 1 year, 3 months.
0: Just pass that over, because I think there's a web address for this. Let me... No, there isn't. It's called The Buzz So if you Google the Buzz Jobs Liverpool, you might be able to get a link to all those. There's quite a lot of information there. Most of the information is by link. Sounds like they're having a good time next door. You click on a link, and obviously we can't do that on the internet. We're going to play one piece of music then we're going to maybe go on to a little bit of news. This is... what have we had? What haven't we had? Let me just see.
3: We've had some good music today.
0: Have we had Hegarty?
3: No.
5: Nope.
0: Okay, this is called Step Into the Light.

0: A bag of chips from the chippy, you know what I mean?
1: Right, we're live on air, Alice. Stop talking about chips. No, that song finished a bit sudden, really. I was expecting it to fade down. We're into the last sort of 5 minutes of the programme, talking bits. Anything in the papers? Have you done birthdays? Let's have a go at those birthdays things.
2: Have you done birthdays?
1: No, we haven't.
2: I think it's in the eye. Yeah, Alice.
0: I'll get it out.
1: Just in case. There might be one or two people we know, Eddie, because we're old and we don't know all these new people.
0: Exactly. Okay, someone today is an actress and they've turned 80.
1: Oh, we might know this, Eddie.
2: What's her name?
1: What's her name?
0: Oh, I've done it the wrong way around.
1: Yeah, we're going to have the name, yeah.
0: The name first.
1: We have the name, then we guess the age.
0: Felicity Kendall.
1: Oh, she's just turned 80, hasn't she?
0: Yeah.
2: For the good life, the good life.
0: Well, okay, Deck from ITV. Declan Donnelly.
1: Oh, right.
2: Anton Deck.
0: Yeah.
1: 49.
2: Is which one's Deck? The Geordie?
1: Deck's on the right.
0: Deck's the smaller one.
2: Yeah, yeah.
1: Deck.
2: I would say he's getting on to 45. 51. Oh.
0: They've been on TV a while.
1: Good guess that. They're only kids when they started, don't you know?
0: Michael Douglas, actor.
1: Oh, he's got to be Michael. 81.
2: Kirk's son. Yeah, he'll be... Yeah, 82.
0: 82, spot on, yeah.
2: Go ahead.
1: I give you the lead there.
0: Catherine Zeta-Jones, actress.
2: Oh, nice looking woman.
1: He's married
2: to... Michael Douglas.
1: Michael Douglas, yeah.
2: Yeah, yeah.
1: She's a lot younger than him.
2: So they share a birthday today?
0: Yes, yeah, what's
1: 59.
2: I'll go with lower, 54.
0: 57.
2: Oh, close.
0: Okay, this one's a Pedro Almodóvar, filmmaker.
2: Pedro started building homes, didn't he? Changed the films.
1: He did.
2: Pedro Holmes. Imagine having a name like
1: Pinocchio,
2: that.
1: Pinocchio.
2: I think
1: Pedro
2: was,
1: Almodóvar. He does those other films.
2: Okay, I'll say he's 81.
1: I'd say 59.
0: 77. You went for?
2: You
0: went for?
2: Close.
0: Aaron Wainwright, a rugby player.
1: I'll leave that one to you, Eddie.
2: 42.
0: 29.
2: Oh, right. Okay.
0: Okay, last one. Will Smith.
2: Oh, not Will Smith.
1: No, he's been going since he was a kid, though, hasn't
2: he?
1: Yeah,
2: made some films, hasn't he? Yes.
1: Yeah. I'd say he was about 20.
2: Yeah. What was that film he had an Alsatian dog with him?
1: Oh,
0: Will Smith.
1: I Am Legend.
2: I Am Legend, that was it, yeah.
0: Yeah. So, how old?
1: Hang on. Let me do my maths. Let me do my internal maths. He was in a film when he was in his early 20s.
2: I'm going to go 58.
0: Yes, was on 58.
1: Look, I keep giving Eddie these.
0: Yeah, you just keep letting
1: him. He would have said 80 if I hadn't said that.
2: Yeah, no. You laid it on. Yeah, you get an assist for that one.
1: So yeah.
0: There we go. It's all the birthdays.
2: Yeah. So what are we doing this weekend, boys and girls?
1: You got grandkids.
0: I'd love to go to the car boots on Sunday. Just depends.
2: Just the weather.
0: On the weather, and then obviously I'm joining Matty at Anfield at 12, so I'm excited for that.
1: Well, try Sadie Tramio on. It's all right. It's about 100 stalls on it.
0: It's too far for me, Birkenhead. Are you joking? Bear in mind.
1: Where do you live?
0: In Magall. So
1: straight down.
0: No, but the Bersco one is a 10-minute drive from my house, and it's a giant boot sale. I'm not going to go to Tramio if it's not giant, is it?
2: Outside the football ground.
1: Yeah.
2: Well, I'm going to Haydock Park tomorrow for the races.
0: Oh, yeah, have fun.
2: Oh, thanks. I will do.
1: Any tips?
2: Just don't bet too big. Yeah.
0: I'm going out today for a Mexican for dinner.
1: Where is he?
0: No, like Mexican food. Oh, right.
1: Going for a Mexican. Oh, nice. Where'd you go to for that? I've never really had Mexican
0: food. I love Mexican food. There's so many different Mexican restaurants in town.
2: Is it spicy, their food?
0: It can be. Depends what you order. Yeah, you know. Yeah. But I think Mexican food is probably one of my favourite type of foods.
2: Tortillas, are they Mexican?
0: Yeah, like nachos, fajitas, enchiladas, there's loads of lovely food.
2: Every piece of food you mentioned there all sounds like a song.
0: Really?
2: The enchilada, the tortilla.
0: Well, the one I'm going to in town, they have a guy singing outside with a guitar.
1: Oh, it's the one on Bowl Street.
0: And then so I'm going with my friends, and then they just want to go for some drinks. So
2: have you been down Bowl Street lately? It's crazy.
1: It's crazy.
0: It's constantly evolving. There's always new ones all the time. I find.
2: I think a great move was making it paving. You know, making it pedestrian. For pedestrians, get that out now.
1: But that came out of COVID, didn't it? That was the main.
2: Was it?
1: They started.
0: I thought it was before COVID. That.
1: No, it was just the same time as COVID because they wanted.
0: You could still drive down there.
1: Yeah. But you could. The thing was, they did a COVID because obviously in the open air, you weren't like breathing everyone else's germs in, like, you know what I mean? Like, but
2: yeah.
1: So, do you want me to play a jingle?
2: Yeah.
1: So, anyway.
2: England playing tomorrow night against the world champion, Spain.
1: Right, oh, are they?
2: At Wembley, yeah. Yeah, full house.
1: Did Wales play the other night?
2: They got beat 1-0 last night.
0: What time's the match?
2: Course to eight.
1: Is it on telly?
2: Live on ITV. They've got the contract for it, yeah.
0: I don't get this Nations League. Like, we've just had the World Cup. Playing Spain in the World Cup. What's the difference? Why is the World Cup the Nations League?
1: 2 minutes.
2: The basis of it is give smaller nations a chance to win
0: smaller
2: football
0: nations
2: matches.
0: Not in the World Cup.
2: Yeah, but to them, just win the football match. You've got like San Marino, a few others I can't think of right at the top of my head, who never win a football match, never even score a goal. So they're pitted against teams of similar, if a little bit higher level, than them, but gives them a chance to win things. They're never going to win the European nations because it all comes into groups of four. So England, Spain, Croatia.
0: Think too many cups.
2: But what can you do? It's a money making thing as well, isn't it? But it splits into groups of four, and so the top two go through to the knockout stages, and the whole tournament finishes next summer. So
0: this Nation League finishes next summer.
2: So it becomes a final, semi-finals and finals, and whoever wins it gets a trophy.
1: What about the offside rule, Eddie? Do you want to explain now? Just for the last couple of minutes up with that.
2: I remember to my youngest Mia telling her about the offside rule. It's quite easy. I just had a couple of markers, blue and red. I said, if the ball goes to him and he's or here, and they pass the last defender, it's offside. And she got it straight away.
1: You should carry two Sabutio players around all the time with you, Eddie,
2: exactly,
1: to do that.
2: Yeah, even though you can't be online, in line with the defender, you've got to be behind them as well. So that was
1: even if a little toe is sticking over.
2: Midgen's whisker,
1: which is VAR and all that rubbish. Anyway, no games this weekend then?
2: Only international games. Oh, yeah, the lower leagues. Some of the lower leagues are playing. But even they're affected because some of their players have been called up to play for the likes of Wales, Ukraine, whatever. San Marino, I mentioned before. So, yeah. There you go.
1: Support your local football club. And we're watching with bated breath about what's going to happen with the Christmas fair on St. George's Old Plateau. We have a feeling something might happen.
2: Yeah, exactly.
1: Okay.
2: Oh, quick one, Steve. Also, when the internationals are on, like this week, next week as well, next weekend, the amateur football leagues, like Lower Breck and stuff like that, they call it, non-professional day or something like that, do you know what I mean? So all the teams, so supposed to usually go and see Liverpool and Everton in this city, they can go and watch the local amateur team, Marines, stuff like that.
1: COFC Liverpool. AFC Liverpool.
2: Prescott Cables,
1: It costs less and it's more entertaining.
2: And you can you can have a beer in there
1: No one's going to bump into you. I'll see you all anyway next weekend. Have a nice weekend.
0: Goodbye.

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1: Sorry, I don't have an answer for that.

Hello, my name's Steve Farragher, and I'm here to explain to you all about the LCR Club 100. 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I realise £100 is a big ask, especially at the moment, but in reality this £100 equates to eating one Greg steak bake or drinking one Starbucks coffee a week. In return for being part of Club 100, you'll get a framed certificate, an LCR mug, and the chance to be a guest on our programme, Kenny Island Discs. But more importantly, you'll get a warm fuzzy feeling that you or your organisation is contributing to a worthwhile community project. You can either make a one-off payment by Bax of £100 or set up a monthly standing order of only £8.34. Donations need to be made to Kensington Vision, which is all one word, Community Interest Company via the Co-op Bank. Our SOR code is 089299. That's 089299. And our bank account details are 65255654. That's 65255654. If you'd like more information or more details, then contact me, Steve Farragher, by emailing steve@l-c-r.co.uk. 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

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I realise £100 is a big ask, especially at the moment, but in reality this £100 equates to eating one Greg steak bake or drinking one Starbucks coffee a week. 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But more important...

0: And a very warm welcome to you. My name is Michael Swerdlow, and it's my pleasure to be with my good friend and partner of many years playing this or running this radio program, Edward Robinson. Good afternoon, Edward.
1: Good afternoon, Michael, and good afternoon, Hillary, bringing some glamour to the studio. This is
2: excellent. And I have to say, Michael, welcome back. As all of our listeners will remember, you couldn't turn up last time we had the show.
0: You
2: couldn't turn anywhere. Your arm was seriously broken, and you were in all manner of splints. But I see today you're just in a sling.
0: No, I'm still in a splint.
2: You're still in a splint
0: up here,
2: as well as a sling. But you're managing to do this deck and all these twiddly bits very well, Michael. Well done, and welcome back.
0: Good. Well, thanks very much. A good way of getting this early summer program going is a great piece of music by the late Chris Rea, and it's called Looking for the Summer.

0: That's one of his lesser known tracks, but I think it's one of his greatest tracks. Chris Rea and Looking for the Summer.
1: By the way, does anybody know how Chris Rea is? The last I heard, he was quite ill. But I haven't heard any obituaries, so I guess he's okay.
0: Oh, no, he did pass away.
1: He did?
0: Oh, yes, yes.
1: Oh.
0: As far as I know. Now, it's a terrible thing if it's not the case, and hearing... You've heard the expression, I wake up every morning and if I read the paper, my obituary is not in it. I wake up and get up and
1: get out of bed.
0: Have breakfast. Oh, no, as far as I know...
1: That was Groucho Marx, of course.
0: Yeah, as far as I know, Chris Rea is the late Chris Rea.
1: Ah, that's
0: now, if anybody's listening right now and can put me right, it would be very great if you do so. You may have just joined our programme. If you're a regular, welcome back. And if you're someone who's never heard this programme before... it's very nice to have you on board.
1: And you're in for a treat.
0: We hope so.
1: So keep listening.
0: It's a two-hour programme with Edward on one side of the controls and me on the other, and we chat and we reminisce. We talk about local subjects here in Liverpool. We talk a lot about the music that we love and have in common, and suddenly it's 2 hours have gone by, so it's a great pleasure. You may be listening on FM radio, which is 106.7. We're also on podcast, and if you get a pencil and paper handy, and if you're not already listening to us on podcast, I can tell you how you can tune us in any time of the day, anywhere in the world, and you can hear us on your computer or smartphone or wherever. Anyway, more of that in a minute, but it's good to be back. As Edward has just said, I had to miss our last programme because I fell over. I went flying and came a cropper and

0: hospital where I received the most amazing treatment and have done ever since in the amazing aftercare. Edward, you told me before you've never had an injury.
1: No, I didn't say I've never had an injury. Yep. I've had some injuries.
0: Yeah.
1: I've had a torn Achilles tendon playing squash, and I've had numerous other things. But fortunately, I've never broken anything. By the way, can I just check something, Michael? Because the last time I did a show, somebody told me afterwards that they couldn't hear me because my mic was turned off or turned down. So could you just check that you're actually hearing me? And I don't know if Matty, the engineer's out there and can hear me. But anyway, I want to be heard.
0: Yes.
1: Let my voice be heard, like Andy Burnham, et cetera, et cetera.
0: That's right. Okay, well, all I can tell you is I'm looking at the little volume meter on the control panel, and every time you speak, it flashes. Every time I speak, it flashes. So I think we're both being heard.
1: That's good enough for me, Michael. Thank you very much, Mr. Engineer Controller.
0: Okay. Well, let's keep the music I'm not going to say all through the programme is going to be in the summer spirit, but here's a nice one. It's Summer in the City.

Well, that was a strange ending. I don't know whether that was on the recording itself or at gremlins in the equipment. That was The Loving Spoonful and Summer in the City. Well, you're listening right now to local community radio, Liverpool Community Radio. We're here just outside the fringe of Liverpool city centre here in the UK. And if you're listening to us on a car radio or on your home radio, on 106.7 FM. We hope we're coming through loud and clear. It would be very good if you would do us a favour and tell us how far away from Liverpool city centre you're picking up our signal. Our antenna, or our transmitting aerial, is on the top of St John's Beacon, which is one of the high points in Liverpool, right in the city centre. And I believe you can hear this programme as far north as Crosby, Waterloo, on the way to Southport, Formby, and down south Runcorn, across into Wirral, into Birkenhead, and as far across on the M62

M62, M57 to Warrington, which is a great coverage. And it's nice to know that you are listening. So if you'd like to either drop us a line by email, and the email is info@l-c-r.co.uk. l-c-r.co.uk. Let us know whether we're coming through loud and clear. And also you could say, I'm listening to the programme, my favourite kind of music is, and we'll see if we can play your kind of music. It's not a request programme, it could easily be so, but we can play the music that you like. Otherwise, we hope that our music that we're playing is the kind that you like. Anyway, I'm going to play a piece of music that Edward's brought along with him, and he'll tell you a little bit more about it in a minute.

0: You're listening right now to Local Community Radio, Liverpool Community Radio on 106.7 FM. And we play all sorts of music and talk about it. For example, that one, I've never heard that before, lovely slide guitar. Tell me more about it.
1: Well, the slide guitar and all the other instruments were played by three people who used to go by the name of Lady Antebellum. They probably now have to drop the word lady and call themselves Antebellum. That track was called Downtown. So it's entirely different from the Downtown that we all remember from Petula Clark. Now, a couple of years ago, I did this show on my own on one occasion. I think, Michael, you were on holiday. And I played a couple of songs with the same name, but were entirely different. They weren't cover at all. I can't remember which ones they were now. And I thought to myself, that could be, or this could be an interesting kind of experiment for us to come up with two songs that are entirely different but have the same name. So there's one. That's Downtown by Lady Antebellum. Nothing to do with Petula Clark's Downtown. But there you are. So how about that? Maybe you could match that next time, Michael.
0: Well,
1: it's a challenge.
0: Well, this is Local Community Radio, which is on a wing and a prayer and seat of your pants sort of things. But if this was the BBC, we would have a computer screen in front of us and the entire BBC record library would be at our fingertips. And all you have to say is bring up every piece of music called Downtown and everyone would come up. And that's why you get these programmes on BBC where they say today's theme is the word love. And you just have to listen to their indulgence when they bring up every one of the hundreds of tracks called Love or Love in the title.
1: Okay, well,
0: we don't have that facility.
1: We don't have that facility here, no. We don't have a library here as such. But, Michael, I offer that to you as a challenge. So next time, you come up with two songs entirely different but with the same name.
0: Well, I think that's a challenge I'd like to take up.
1: It's interesting, isn't it?
0: The same title, two different types of styles maybe, two different singers and two different things. I saw a great thing on television only the other night. They did a tribute, I think it was on Sky Arts or one of those programmes, a tribute to Ray Charles. And he sung a Jacques Brel song, If You Go Away. And he did a very good version of it indeed. I haven't got a copy of anything that we can play today of either Ray Charles or Jacques Brel, but it's the kind of music that we do play on this programme. If you're a Ray Charles fan, listen out for that one. It's the Jacques Brel song, Ne me quitte pas, If You Go Away. Well, do stay with us. Don't go away. Stay with us. We're on the air for another hour and a half, and we've got all sorts of nice music lined up for you. And here's some nice, it's an old jazz or Dixieland or American style. It's Fats Waller. And When Somebody Thinks You're Wonderful.

0: Well, all right.
1: Well, it's all right. Yes. That was Fats Waller and a piece of music called When Somebody Thinks You're Wonderful.
2: And I think you played that for Hillary.
1: Well, yes.
2: And well, why not?
1: Well, Hillary always...
2: she is wonderful.
1: Hillary always comes to the studio and sits in on these programmes, and she's sitting in the background. We may even find an appropriate moment to switch your microphone on. You'll have to behave yourself and...
3: No, I don't think I'll be doing that.
1: Okay.
3: I can't behave myself, and I'm not saying anything.
1: Anyway, she was just saying she can't behave herself.
2: No change there, then.
1: Needless to say, I didn't switch her microphone on. Anyway, we're playing all sorts of music for you. It's coming to you from Liverpool Community Radio, from our studio here just outside the Liverpool city centre. And if you ever wanted to, if you ever wanted to listen to our programme at any time around the clock or around the world, you can hear us on podcast, because what we do is we come into the studio, record the programme, they put it out about 8 times a week, and I'll tell you what those times are in a second, but we also go out on podcast. That means you can hear it any time you like. If you want to do that, get a note, make a note, pencil and paper. 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So it's Swerdlow-co.
2: And I am the co, let me tell you.
1: Yes, you're the...
2: I'm the and co.
1: And present company. So there you are. You can hear us any time. So if you're listening to us right now on the radio, make a note of that podcast and you can tell your friends they can listen to us. If you've got a pencil and paper handy, they put out this programme on 106.7 FM at the following times. So on a Monday, 2 o'clock in the morning, 2 o'clock in the afternoon, and 8 o'clock in the evening. Then on a Wednesday, 8 o'clock in the morning and 8 o'clock in the evening. On a Friday, 8 o'clock in the morning, and on a Saturday, 2 o'clock in the morning and 4 o'clock in the afternoon.
2: So if you can't sleep at 2 o'clock in the morning, we'll wake you up. We'll keep you amused.
1: Similarly, we'll play nice, relaxing music. So if you are listening to us in bed or asleep or driving through the night, we hope that this music is a comfort and keeping you company.
2: The chances are, however, that my music is not nice and smoothing. Mine tends to be rocky and harder. So sorry about that, folks.
1: Give us an example. We've got another piece of...
2: A good example is the next track that you've got coming in.
1: Which is?
2: Little Star by a group called The Elegants. Now, if you're old enough to go back to the 1950s, to the doo-wop era, the amazing doo-wop era, you might have come across this once, being covered by others, including Dion. This one's called Little Star. It's by The Elegants.

0: So there you are. Regardless of what I said a little bit earlier in the intro to that record, in fact, the songs and the words, it's a lullaby. It's a kid's lullaby, Little Star. You probably all put your kids to sleep singing that all those years ago, or even now, or even tonight. Michael's gone to sleep already listening to it. So, yeah, that's a lullaby, not so rocky. The next one's more rocky.
1: I always remember a joke about Twinkle Twinkle, and I can't remember in what the context was, but it was something like, "Twinkle Twinkle Little Bat, how I wonder where you're at." And the poem didn't get any better than that.
0: Something about a tray up in the sky wasn't it? But I don't know any more about it. Play the next piece of music.
1: I wonder who gets the royalties for nursery rhymes, because someone must have written them in the first place. They once said that of all the songs in all the world, the one that gets the highest royalties is Happy Birthday to You.
0: Because it's sung in every language.
1: Yeah, because someone actually did write it, and it's still copyrighted.
0: Two sisters in America.
1: Yeah, yeah. Ooh, very good. Well, here's an unusual piece of music. Many years ago, the Liverpool Philharmonic Hall, before they built the music room at the back of the building, they had what's known as the Rodewald Suite, or Rodewald Suite, where they had a grand piano, concert grand piano, wheeled up in their lift. And they used to have sort of fringe performances. And this group, or this performer, a chap called Ben Waters, was performing, and I hadn't a clue who Ben Waters was. And someone said, "Don't miss the concert by Ben Waters upstairs in the Rodewald Suite, because he's doing a tribute to the Rolling Stones." And it's not so much the Rolling Stones as such, but it was one of the original members of the Rolling Stones, who was a guy called, Ian Stewart. Now, Ian Stewart was a pianist. Now, did you know that the Rolling Stones had a pianist in their original band?
0: No, I never knew that at all.
1: Well, apparently Ian Stewart was one of the members, or founder members, of the Rolling Stones, and he was very partial to Boogie Woogie in the style of Jelly Roll Morton and Pine Top Smith and all of those. So this guy, Ben Waters, did an entire concert of Boogie Woogie, New Orleans-style Boogie Woogie. And I remember sitting in the seats behind him, because the seats were spread around all over the place, and the seats behind him, and he had his right knee underneath the keyboard, and he was raising his leg up and down, and he must be very tall, because his knee actually came under the piano, and he was lifting the piano up and down while he was playing. And it was quite an unusual sight to see that this grand, I think it was a baby grand piano, bobbing up and down in time. However, listen to this amazing piece of music. It's in the style of Jelly Roll Morton. It's Ben Waters playing a piece of music called Boogie Woogie Stomp.

0: Oh, wow. That was amazing. You know, you talk about him lifting his leg onto the keyboard, the piano's rising. I'm sure we've all been to see Jerry Lee Lewis, Jerry Lee Lewis, who doesn't lift the piano with his leg, but he kicks it. He plays the notes with his heel. He lifts his leg up and bangs his feet on the keys. That was an amazing track. Yeah. You should play a bit more on that, Michael, later.
1: I will do. What's the jazz guy, Cullum?
0: Jamie Cullum.
1: Now, talking about respect for pianos, now you get people like Little Richard and Jerry Lewis dancing all over the piano. I once saw Jamie Cullum in a concert, and he was kicking the keyboard of a Steinway concert grand. Oof. Now, he should have got the sack for that and never appear in this theatre ever again. He probably said, well, you know, if I've damaged your piano, send me the bill. But I thought it was a little bit strange to see someone who is a well-known jazz aficionado and jazz pianist banging his heel down on the keyboard.
0: You kind of wouldn't expect that from him. On the other hand, we've all seen Pete Townsend as well, smashing his guitar all over the place. So there's something in the DNA of mad musicians, I think. They all have that thing hidden away in the back of their minds that all of a sudden comes to the fore of their minds.
1: Yeah.
0: And they either smash a guitar or...
1: Do you think it's the real thing, or is it a sort of cheap Woolworths guitar that they do that with?
0: Well, I think if you ask Pete Townsend that, he might give you an answer to that. Yeah. I don't think he had cheap Woolworths copies somehow. But now, then,
1: a lot of people listening to this won't know what Woolworths means. You know, it was a sort of not very respectful description of second-rate products that you bought very cheap at F.W. Woolworth. It probably the day has gone, and now it's the pound world shops and so on.
0: Yeah, there's nothing cheap about... Well, the product was cheap in price, but not cheap in actual product. Mm. There was nothing the matter with Woolworths. It just got lost in time. It was a shop of its time, or a whole chain of shops of its time. Interestingly enough, in Australia, there is still a Woolworths chain. Yeah. And it's a very good shop, too.
1: Yeah.
0: So if you ever go into a Woolworths in Australia, don't be surprised.
1: Yes.
0: They don't have pick and mix, but they've got everything else.
1: And the other thing that Woolworths were famous for is that when they did what was known as the hit parade of the top 20 or 40 popular records of any particular week, they used to go to Woolworths, who sold singles, and say, what are your record sales for the past week? And Woolworths was a very reliable source of information on how pop records were selling. So there you are. Okay, well, we said before that we're doing this program at night time or very early in the morning in the wee small hours. So we play melodies and lullabies and, of course, the Great American Songbook. We've got a great one coming up on the turntable right now.
0: Yeah, we have indeed the fabulous Ella Fitzgerald, the timeless Ella Fitzgerald playing Rodgers and Hart, and this is Every Time We Say Goodbye.

0: think that was a bonus track, everybody. And if anybody can remember or know what the title of that song was, please give us a ring. Michael will tell you the number in a minute. Or
1: I think it was still written by Cole Porter.
0: It was. Now we're coming to the real thing, though. Okay. Every time we say goodbye, Michael.
1: And should I play that? But that,
0: yeah, go on.
1: That would be track 11.
0: Track 11.
1: Okay. Here we go.
0: Instead of 10.
1: This is.

0: I think that's one of my favourite Ella songs. And I think we all admire songwriters, music writers and songwriters, but that one in particular, I think, where you have to find a rhyme for finer, and he comes up with from major to minor and actually changes the key from major to minor.
1: Yes.
0: It's absolutely beautiful. I mean, who would think of a thing like that? Actually, Lily Allen came up with some wording to a rhyme with Tesco, and it was alfresco, dining alfresco.
1: Why not?
0: Yeah, and I know we're going to talk about Lily Allen
1: in a few minutes,
0: shortly today. Yeah. So there we are, Ella Fitzgerald. And you got a bonus track, everybody, as well.
1: I believe you can't find a word to rhyme with orange.
0: I've no idea about that.
1: That's supposed to be a well-known fact. You can't find a word to rhyme with orange.
0: Maybe you could change the word flange to something for lounge, or maybe, I don't know. I'll think about that. That's a challenge as well, isn't it?
1: Well, they are challenge.
0: Definitely a challenge. Very good.
1: The song Ella Fitzgerald has just sung goes down in my personal music-loving history, because when I was in my teens, I used to go to a youth club, and they kicked us out of the youth club at 10 o'clock, and we all used to say, having such a marvellous time, jiving and enjoying the company of fellow members. And one of us or the other would say, well, come on, all back to my house. The coffee is on. We will listen to music. And in those days, we played music and listened to coffee, or listened to music and
0: drank coffee.
1: Depending.
0: Well, I hope you weren't putting the coffee down your ear, Michael.
1: Yeah, but depending what mood you were in. Mm. And we had all these songs by Ella Fitzgerald, or sung by Ella Fitzgerald, Frank Sinatra, Mel Torme, Nat King Cole, and many, many more. And it was the days that I fell in love with Rodgers and Hart and George and Ira Gershwin and all those wonderful songwriters. And I didn't know that they were collectively known as the American Songbook, or the Great American Songbook. But I certainly remembered the songs, remembered the words, the lyrics, and remembered the name of the composer and lyricist, and have never forgotten those names. And the beauty of songs sung by Ella Fitzgerald and Frank Sinatra is that they always sung the verse before the chorus. So you got the full version of the song as originally written. And I don't think anybody has done that ever since those days. So that's part of the thing that I always remember in my teens. They had competition in those days with a group called the Beatles. Now, in the late 50s, early 60s, pop groups started their infancy, especially in Liverpool, where we were born and bred and educated and enjoyed our formative years. And the Beatles were just one of the many groups that were up and coming in Liverpool. And it was in the days when they never sung their own compositions. They always sung songs by Buddy Holly, Jerry Lewis, Eddie Cochran, and so on. Even the Beatles, this was before the days that they started singing their own compositions, because that's one of the things that the Beatles did. They said, how on earth are we going to be different from all these other groups that are coming along? And they said, well, let's start writing our own material. And, of course, nobody can compete with that. But they did have a repertoire. Here's a piece of music that the Beatles and all the other groups of those early Liverpool days, the Mersey Beat, as they call it, has a typical song that they all sung. And this is on an album of songs by Paul McCartney. It's a complete indulgence on his part, as are a number of his albums. He brings together fine musicians, goes into a studio, probably pays for it out of his back pocket or whatever, and runs an album. This particular one was nostalgic songs of all the songs they sung in the early 60s. It's called No Other Baby.

Well, if you ever went to the Cavern or any of the venues where the Beatles and the other Merseybeat groups ever played, you would have heard that one because they all had a very similar repertoire and they copied each other. And it was in the days when they didn't write their own music, they just followed the style of other famous rock bands like Presley, who's the other one, Gene Vincent and so on. That was a complete indulgence of Paul McCartney. He brought that album out of nostalgic music of the days when he was doing all the clubs and pubs and bars in the days of the Beatles, early days. And on that album, it's tracks like Blue Jean Bop, Lonesome Town, Shake a Hand, I Got Stung, All Shook Up, and so on. And for good measure, he throws in one or two of his own compositions. The good thing about that album is it's all very high-tech. In those days, when he was reminiscing and playing those pieces in the first place, they all stood behind one microphone and plugged into one or two amplifiers and recorded on a single-track recorder. So that album, beautiful as it is very high-tech. The little note he put on the album about that track, No Other Baby, written by two people called Bishop and Watson, he says, this is Paul McCartney, says, it's the most obscure song on the album. It was released as a single in 1958 by a British skiffle group called the Vipers. And he says, I've no idea how this one got so embedded in my memory. I haven't got that record, and I still, he said, I never had the record, and I still don't have it. Although I'm sure he did go out and buy a copy so that he could copy the exact style of No Other Baby. So that was a little bit of nostalgia. Talking about nostalgia, we every now and then on this programme we talk about famous people who have passed away since our last programme. And we used to be very into jazz on this programme in the days when it was exclusively a jazz programme. And we used to play a lot of Sonny Rollins. Now, Sonny Rollins, a very, very famous and influential person in world jazz, American saxophone player based in New York. He was born in 1930 and died in May, just recently, 2026. And he played with groups, he played by himself, and he also wrote one or two very famous pieces of music. I'm going to do two things. I'm going to play a piece actually played by Sonny Rollins. He didn't write it, but it was one of his normal repertoire. So here's the sound of Sonny Rollins and a piece of music called Reflections. And then in a few minutes' time, I'm going to play one of Sonny Rollins' famous own compositions.

Well, that was a piece of music called Reflections, played by Sonny Rollins, the famous American jazz saxophone player. And we're playing that because he passed away just recently in May in America. And what I'd like to do now is play one of Sonny Rollins' own compositions. It's almost a standard jazz classic and played by so many people. It's called Doxy, one of Sonny Rollins' own compositions. And here to play it is Cal Jader.

0: and the music fades away. That was Cal Jada, and it's spelt in a very unusual way. It's pronounced Jada, but it's spelt with a T, T-J-A-D-E-R, Cal Jada. And that was off his Greatest Hits album, and he was playing the piece of music written by the late Sonny Rollins called Doxy. And we played that because Sonny Rollins passed away in the month of May just recently. Well, you're listening right now to Liverpool Community Radio, coming to you on FM 106.7 if you're listening on your radio, or if you're listening on podcast, you might have caught us on the internet, where all you need to do is tune in at www.spreaker.com/show/Swerdlow. That's SWERDLOW-CO. And you can always listen at any time, round the clock, anywhere on your computer or smartphone. So we do hope you're enjoying the programme. We're about, more than halfway through. Hope you're enjoying the music. And sometimes, as I said to you, we go out at 2 o'clock in the morning and 8 o'clock in the morning. So if you're listening and you want some company with some nice, easy listening music, then we hope that this programme is doing just that. OK, Edward, your next piece is...
1: Yeah, from the And Co side of the table here, yeah. I'm going to play a song by a singer whom I've always loved and admired ever since she made her appearance at the Troubadour back in the late 60s. Linda Ronstadt it is. She's got a most pure voice, and it's just so unfortunate that she became ill a few years ago. She got Alzheimer's, but one of the symptoms that hit her right early on was her vocal cords, and she hasn't recorded now. She hasn't sung for years. But if you ever get the opportunity to listen to Linda Ronstadt, any of her albums, and also the work that she did with Emmylou Harris and also with Emmylou and Dolly Parton, the trio, is always worth listening to. So I'm going to play a track now, which this one's for Caroline. Carol, I hope you're listening and you're not swimming or doing something else. I don't know, I'll see you a bit later. Carol, this is for you, and it's called I Will Always Love You.

0: Now, isn't that the purest, purest voice you've ever heard? It would reduce you to tears. It does to me every time. And I know that Dolly Parton wrote it and it's been covered so often. And it's such a fabulous song.
1: And she laughs all the way to the bank.
0: Well, she absolutely does, yeah. I don't think that... what's his name? Porter Wagner.
1: Yeah, Porter Wagner.
0: I don't think he was best pleased, but hey,
1: no.
0: He was holding the bank anyway.
1: Yes.
0: In those days.
1: It's a very strange story, the Porter Wagner and Dolly Parton story, in that he was jealously guarding her and he wanted her to be on his programme.
0: Yeah.
1: And he says, well, I'm the one that made you famous. And she said, yeah, but I'm the one that did the singing and I really ought to be on my own by now. And was there ever a legal battle between the
0: two? No, there wasn't a legal battle. They just fell out, but they fell out almost amicably.
1: Yeah.
0: She did go on her own, but still sang from time to time on the Wagoner show.
1: And wasn't that song, I Will Always Love You, dedicated to him?
0: It was her goodbye to him.
1: Yeah, yeah.
0: I will always love you, but I don't want to get in your way. that first line, I don't want to be in your way.
1: Yes.
0: So that was her goodbye to him, but it was amicable. She's done well, very well, although she's just cancelled a residency in Las Vegas. You know, her husband of 100 years or so died quite recently, and I think it's just absolutely knocked her sideways.
1: Yes. Well, her career, when she left that country and western programme, her career went into orbit, and then Porter Wagner just... Nobody ever heard of him anymore, so...
0: Porter Wagoner show did go on for quite some time. The Hayride, the Louisiana Hayride, he was on that a few times as well. But yeah, he just faded away and he's no longer with us.
1: Yeah.
0: Oh, and by the way, talking about Chris Rea, I've just had a look. I owe him an apology. Yes, you're right. He died in December 25.
1: Not long ago.
0: Not long ago. Yeah. And did you know he was one of seven children?
1: Mm-hmm.
0: I just looked that up.
1: And
0: as well.
1: He was British, wasn't he?
0: He was British, Sheffield.
1: Yes. He was one of these performers with an international voice, and you never could tell whether he was American or Australian, but he was British.
0: One of the endearing traits, if you ever go and see any of his shows, he never moves. His feet are plucked out on the ground, and he doesn't run around, doesn't talk, and etc. Just get up there and just plays and sings, or he did.
1: You know who else is like that, or was like that? Roy Orbison just stood in one spot and the sound came out beautifully pure, fabulous songs.
0: Yeah, absolutely.
1: Not many today's singers and performers follow in that vein.
0: Unless you're watching Eurovision and none of them stand still.
1: Well,
0: they don't know the meaning of the word.
1: Well, it used to be a song competition.
0: It used to be.
1: It's all about performance.
0: In the days of Sandy Shaw and Cliff Richard, congratulations.
1: Yes. I think, Cliff Richard waltzed around the stage a bit.
0: Well, he did a bit, but Sandy Shaw never did. Yeah. Just turned up with no shoes.
1: I'm going to tell you something interesting, which you may not know about. I was tuning in my radio not long ago on a Sunday night, ready to go to bed. So it was about 11:30. And I came across someone singing a George Gershwin song. And I thought, oh, that's unusual. What radio station is this? And because it was not where I normally tune my radio in. And it was one of the famous Gershwin songs. And at the end of it, this lady comes on and says, well, I played that record for you, Doris, in Argyle, or Gladys in Renfrewshire, or whoever it was, somewhere in the world. And she said, I hope you're listening tonight. And I remember you wrote and told me that you have an allotment and sometimes you listen to the music while you're playing and doing the garden in your allotment. And she goes on and on talking to one particular listener who might have written in with a request.
0: Maybe it was her only listener.
1: Well, I can tell you, she has an enormous listening public. And the name of her programme is Beverly's World of Music. And it's only on BBC Wales. Now, I accidentally tuned in to BBC Wales. It's a three-hour programme, very formulaic, because she talks very smoothly and very quietly, and she talks to anybody who happens to be listening as if they are the one and only person listening. And she's got a really schmoozy what's the word to describe her style? She says, I hope you're schnuckled up in bed or sitting in your armchair or under a cosy duvet, and this is just for you, and it comes from me with lots of love.
0: Maybe we should learn something from that, Michael.
1: Well, yes.
0: Maybe we should change our style and become really snuggly as well.
1: Well, you've got to listen to her programme. It's on BBC Radio Wales on a Sunday night from 11 till 1.
0: Oh, my God.
1: So they must love her, or she must have this enormous listening public. And she has this marvellous programme. Every alternate piece of music is American, Great American Songbook. She loves male voice choirs. And it's so formulaic that at exactly midnight, she plays exactly the same tunes, two or three tunes, like a trademark, to make people feel that they've putting on a familiar glove or whatever it is. But you must listen this out for it. It's quite astonishing, her style. She's a retired opera singer, and they got her up at one of these famous rugby matches at Cardiff Arms Park to sing the national anthem, and she's got an enormous following. And her name is Beverly Humphreys, and the programme is called Beverly's World of Music.
0: So now, dear listener, we all know what Michael does on a Sunday night. Hillary, I think you need to do something about all that. Don't give him the horn anymore.
2: He wouldn't listen to me
1: anyway. She always plays Perry Como, Frank Sinatra, Vic Damone, and she always plays Diana Krall. I don't think she's played this one. Anyway, here's Diana Krall.

0: Beautifully sung. That was let's get it right.
1: Diana Krall,
0: the Canadian, very talented jazz singer and pianist. And that was Don't Dream It's Over. She didn't write it. It was a very famous rock band came out with that one. And for the minute, I just can't think of their name, but it should be on the tip of my tongue. That was Diana Krall. And I'm now going to play a nice piece of music. Tell me about Sandy.
1: Well, funnily enough, this is by Dion and the Belmonts. And I heard a track from Dion a week or two ago called Donna, Donna, the Prima Donna. So I went into my Dion collection, and would you believe I can't find a Donna. So the nearest single name that I could find was one called Sandy. So now you're going to listen to Sandy instead of Donna.

0: There you are. Poor old Dion stood up by Sandy, who is not true.
1: You couldn't sing that song with the false teeth.
0: Sandy.
1: Yeah, Sandy. I'm a very old Dion and the Belmonts fan. One of my all-time favourite pieces of music is Where or When, written by Rodgers and Hart.
0: It's on this album. That.
1: And I think the Dion and the Belmonts version of Where or When is one of the best. Mm. If you ever want to hear that song, I think Richard Rodgers and Lawrence Hart would have said that's one of our best interpretations of our song. Now, talking of interpretations of songs, just to remind you that you're listening to Liverpool Community Radio. On one side of the control panel is Edward and me, Michael, on this side. We're on the air for another 20 minutes or so, and I hope you're enjoying the music. We put this programme out, we record it, and it goes out from Liverpool Community Radio about 8 times a week for about 4 weeks. Then we come into the studio and record it again.
0: And we do it all over again.
1: And we do it all over again. And it goes out for another 4 or 5 weeks. So we have to be very careful, because we can't just say next week is so-and-so, because you could be listening to this programme at the end of the run or at the beginning of the run. But just to give you an idea of the timing, the World Football Competition is on at the moment, the FIFA World Championships of World Football, and some very exciting games going on. We saw Croatia lose to England the other night. Quite an interesting match. So that's just to show you, that's at the very beginning of the tournament, and that's when we recorded this programme. But talking of interpretations, I'm going to play you a piece of music now by Lily Allen. It's one of her famous hits, and it's called Smile. And then Edward is going to play a piece of music, and I'm going to challenge and say the piece of music he's playing by someone else is a copy of Lily Allen. You see what you think. I'm going to play first the Lily Allen version of Smile.

0: Well, we're going to try and do a little bit of jiggery-pokery here and fade the Lily Allen version out and play the other one. Who's singing on this one?
1: This is Caro Emerald. Now, I played this the last time out, and this is where Michael heard it. Caro Emerald, she's Dutch, and this track is called Back It Up. And just listen to the intro and see what you think.

0: Now, you tell me if that's not a copy.
1: No, I don't think it's a copy at all. I think there are certain similarities. The beginning, certainly, the first 8 bars, maybe 12 bars, are similar, but it's not a copy. And I'm not quite sure which one came out first. I mean, the Caro Emerald, there's a compilation made in 2010, so her version would have been before that. And I don't know when Lily Allen's version would have been. Again, it'll be on a compilation of some description, probably.
0: But I think the style of singing, the tone of voice, the rhyming, the rhythm, the backing, I don't know, there's something about it. I just think Lily Allen would not have been best pleased.
1: Or Caro Emerald might not have been best pleased.
0: Ah, now that's something I don't know which came first. Anyway, just to show you, we play all sorts of pieces of music.
1: And we make comparisons because we hear things.
0: Yes. Here's a piece of music sung by a group called Pink Martini. And the story behind this is that nobody had ever heard of Pink Martini until in France there was a general strike. And it became one of the signature tunes of the various people that went on strike in France. Now, Pink Martini are an American group. You may remember their style. Very, very talented. Anyway, I'm going to play you the famous piece of music called Sympathique. And the story goes that in the lyrics, it's something like, I've done all my work, now it's time for me to have a smoke. Well, the people that went on strike said, well, that's just the theme that we did when we were going out on strike. Listen now to Pink Martini and Sympathique.

0: That was Pink Martini. If you ever get the chance to see them doing one of their live shows, you're in for a treat. Before they even come on stage, there's about 20 instruments laid out on the stage, and you wonder what on earth is going to happen to these different pieces of beautiful musical instruments. And then about 10 of them come on with a very talented pianist, and they put on quite a lively show. Tell me about a piece of music that you're going to play now.
1: Well now, Michael, this is it's a track called Poor Boy Blues. Just hold on a second. Don't press the button just yet. Poor Boy Blues. And it's played by, would you believe, Mark Knopfler. Mm. Mark Knopfler and Chet Atkins.
0: Oh, yes.
1: Now, there's a throwback. Those of you who are Chet Atkins fans know of his finger-picking style. He and Jerry Reed and others. This one's going back to 1990 or 1991. And, of course, we all know Mark Knopfler. So he and Chet Atkins got together. They put together this album. It's produced by Mark Knopfler. It's called Poor Boy Blues.
0: Very good. They do a very good YouTube clip of the two of them playing. Anyway, let's give a listen now.

0: Well, there we are, come to the end of the programme. 2 hours just flashed by. Hope you've enjoyed listening to our music and our little bit of chat and so on. We'll be on the air probably in about 5 or so weeks' time. If you're listening to this right at the beginning of our output, that's about 5 weeks. But if you're listening towards the end of it in June or July, we'll be on the air very soon. So do hope you're going to stay with us again when we come on the air. From me, Michael, and from Edward.
1: And Co.
0: And Co, yes.
1: From me and Hillary on this side of the desk. Yeah. Cheerio, everybody. Have a great summer and be happy and stay healthy.
0: Okay, bye for now.

0: Join me, Peter Betcher, and Dave Lloyd on our monthly journey to find answers to questions like, do aliens really exist? 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The truth is out there. 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
1: Sorry, I don't have an answer for that.

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I realise £100 is a big ask, especially at the moment, but in reality this £100 equates to eating one Greg steak bake or drinking one Starbucks coffee a week. In return for being part of Club 100, you'll get a framed certificate, an LCR mug, and the chance to be a guest on our programme, Kenny Ireland Discs. But more importantly, you'll get a warm fuzzy feeling that you or your organisation is contributing to a worthwhile community project. You can either make a one-off payment by Bax of £100 or set up a monthly standing order of only £8.34. Donations need to be made to Kensington Vision, which is all one word, Community Interest Company via the Co-op Bank. Our SOR code is 089299. That's 089299. And our bank account details are 65255654. That's 65255654. If you'd like more information or more details, then contact me, Steve Farragher, by emailing steve@l-c-r.co.uk. 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

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I realise £100 is a big ask, especially at the moment, but in reality this £100 equates to eating one Greg steak bake or drinking one Starbucks coffee a week. In return for being part of Club 100, you'll get a frame certificate, an LCR mug, and the chance to be a guest on our programme, Kenny Island Discs. But more importantly, you'll get a warm fuzzy feeling that you or your organisation is contributing to a worthwhile community project. You can either make a one-off payment by Bax of £100 or set up a monthly standing order of only £8.34. Donations need to be made to Kensington Vision, which is all one word, Community Interest Company via the Co-op Bank. Our SOR code is 089299. That's 089299. And our bank account details are 65255654. That's 65255654. If you'd like more information or more details, then contact me, Steve Farragher, by emailing steve@l-c-r.co.uk. 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Thanks very much for listening.

0: 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Very good afternoon, good evening, good morning, you're ready to listen to us. It is indeed Eddie Cross. I'm Matthew Gans with you till 2. How are you all? Let me tell you who we are. If you don't know who we are, we're Liverpool's only local community radio station on FM. 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You'll get an advert. 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And the show's a new daily croissant, once a Friday between 12 and 2. First hour, look at the papers. Second hour, we have a guest. We've got a guest in today from Blackout
1: Production, Patrick Graham.
0: Thank you.
1: Good afternoon.
0: Claire's here, by the way. Claire's here, folks.
1: I'm finishing my lunch. Sorry. Needs
0: Claire's
1: must.
0: Here.
1: Being on my bike, done a workout and everything. Yeah.
0: Needs must. Needs must.
1: I have to.
0: So, who's our guest?
1: His name's Patrick Graham, and he writes books. He's got quite a few books published. Right. And I bought one last week. I'm supposed to be reading it. I've read some. It's a short story, you know. They are quite short, but I've been quite short with it as well. It's a little bit of both. Anyway.
0: Fair enough.
1: So, so he's coming in and he's from Blackout Productions. He must have done other things. He's going to tell you his story anyway.
0: Brilliant.
1: I know him quite well, but obviously he's worked for The Echo. He's done pitch photographs and photography. He's quite in the know and knows... Puts it about. That's awful.
0: That sounds
1: awful.
0: His wife
1: is going to kill me.
0: That sounds awful.
1: But, you know, basically, he's really good at everything, you know.
0: He's been around.
1: Yeah.
0: Got out of that one quick.
1: It's a good job you're in. That was Mel. She'd bloody dig me deeper.
0: Yeah, she probably would, actually, yeah. I'm not that bad. I wouldn't dig you that deep. No, I'd dig you out. Rather than dig you that deep. You can get in touch with us, 07761 90880. 63 on Xwood at LCRFM, Facebook, Liverpool Community Radio, New Voice of the City, on Instagram and TikTok, we're on there as well. Headlines on the front of the papers. Which one do you want, Claire?
1: I'll have the eye.
0: You want the eye, all right.
1: I want all the people who've been murdered this week in the Echo.
0: It's not that bad, actually. I'll do the Echo. A couple of sports stories on the front. Ali just proved why you can't let him go. Ball said it's great the run. Beaton still needs to find our style. There's £5 off and he spent £25 at Dobby's. Nice.
1: Dobby's, Jesus, tonight. That's that for a coffee, isn't it? Coffee and a biscuit, £25. No, my days are going round the, garden centres are finished.
0: Yeah.
1: I haven't got a garden, so...
0: I'm
1: not getting ripped off. I used to go crazy, but I'm going to say most of my money was gone on garden centres. I was obsessed with my garden. I think I had every kind of plant. Everything in it, and all kinds of everything. I really did.
0: Main headline is terror probe, a city flat search, two in custody after sweeps across the northwest even. So you're taking a bit of a green-fingered gardener then, or you wanted a bit?
1: Have been, yeah.
0: Yeah.
1: Fair enough. And my mum's given me a hand, so obviously, because she, with her being Irish, they're very green-fingered, aren't they?
0: They are. They are
1: like hell, but she could dig and everything. When you think about it, how she was like she could put everything into it.
0: That's it, isn't it? That's it.
1: Yeah.
0: What's on the front of your paper?
1: New ISA and first time buyers homes. Ooh. That's one. British Borders school flights for survival. What that is, the flight's going off again. I don't know. Trump can smell weakness. Burnham must not be. Americans, patsy.
0: Anyway. In other words, let's not play to America. Let's just do ourselves.
1: Exactly. And on the left, on the left-hand bottom, on left-hand corner, we've got the most shocking details in Earl Spencer's book are not about the royal family.
0: Oh.
1: I tell you what. That's going to be sold out,
0: isn't he? He's certainly thrown a few out there, hasn't he?
1: Has he done a book sign yet?
0: Not yet. I don't think he will. Would you? Would you? Come on. Earl Spencer's doing a book signing. Really, says the palace. Let's get down there and get a copy.
1: Oxford Street,
0: Waterstones.
1: Waterstones, Waterworks, I was going to say.
0: Well, I mean, I'm sure there's Waterworks.
1: Water bombs getting, I know. Everything
0: as well as that, we play music from local bands. Kick off with this one from The Farm. This is Moment in Time.

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3: 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It's just a short walk from Prince's Park Gates. We're open Monday to Friday, 9 till 4:30. You don't need to struggle alone. 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
2: 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New Daily Cross on me, Matty Grimes. Claire's over there.
3: Good afternoon.
2: With it till 2. Right, let's get into the papers, see what's going on in the world, shall we? It says turn the pages dead
3: quick. Do you want me to have a look?
2: Yeah, I'll start with this one. Paul McCartney. Now, apparently, the key to Sir Paul and Mike McCartney's childhood home is to go on sale at an auction where it's expected to fetch between £2,000 and £3,000 for the key. The thing is, can you get into the property? The house at 24th Lynn Road in Allerton has been owned by the National Trust since 1995 and is where the Beatles star lived with his family until late 63. The McCartney family moved into the property in 1955. Sir Paul lived there with his parents, Mary and Jim, and brother Mike. It was at 24th and Road that Sir Paul learned to play trumpet, piano, guitar and drums. He relocated to London and in 63, and his father moved out in 64. The house then became owned by Ashley and Sheila Jones. The house key came into possession of a 13-year-old Beatles fan, Kathleen Salt, Nee Duffy, from New York. She wrote a letter addressed to the occupant at 24th and Road, Allerton. In Liverpool. Months later, her astonishment, she received a reply from Ashley Jones. Mr. Jones explained that he'd been given two original keys to the property and believed the key sending Kathy could have been Sir Paul's own key. For Miss Salt, the arrival letter and key was nothing short of miraculous. More than six decades later, she still vividly remembers the excitement of receiving the package, saying if hope could be sealed into an envelope, surely miraculously I'd managed to do that. Her father, Frank Duffy, provided security for the banjo on their first American tour in 64 and got autographs for his daughter, each inscribed to Kathy. They're going to be offered by Dominic Winter in the same sale on October the 7th in Sir and Chester in Gloucestershire.
3: Oh.
2: £3,000 for the door key.
3: Is it the same one? Have they changed the locks?
2: No, I would hope so. I would hope they've changed the lock. Imagine I'm just nipping.
3: Must have changed the locks. I don't know.
2: Must have.
3: Or who owns it now?
2: It's the National Trust.
3: Yes,
2: who
3: course.
2: Owned it? So yeah, I would assume they changed the locks.
3: Yeah.
2: Oh, I can get in.
3: Do you know what? You can sell Anton today, can't you?
2: You can. You're right. No, you're right. You
3: honest
2: can.
3: To God, people are just like...
2: But it's history. People doing it because it's Sir Paul McCartney's old home. And it's like the key is genuine. It's like...
3: I can't believe how big they are even after all these years.
2: Well,
3: it's
2: yeah.
3: Crazy, isn't it?
2: £3,000 for a key. Would you pay £3,000 for a key?
3: No chance. Yeah, Bob and Nebu.
2: I don't think so. And Bob Hope's not here, so I think we'll have no hope.
3: He's gone as well.
2: He's gone as well.
3: He's left his own legacy, as they say.
2: Oh, dear me. Go on, what do you like?
3: I'll start with the list and see
2: do the list.
3: That's got. The list, birthday traditions worth reviving. Let's go on down memory lane.
2: Indeed.
3: Having a party at home with your friends or family was what made childhood birthdays feel special, according to 42% of adults. Research for one for all gift cards found that 51% think children today could be missing out on some of the traditional traditions they enjoyed themselves. the Bertie Parsi traditions people want to bring back. I can remember one, musical chairs.
2: Oh, God, yes, remember that?
3: Remember that?
2: Oh, yeah. Yeah, God, that's caused some fighting there.
3: Let's see what ones are here.
2: Go on,
3: now.
2: What?
3: Number one, pass the parcel, of course.
2: Of course, it's a natural.
3: The pass the parcel.
2: It's a natural.
3: Homemade birthday cake.
2: Oh, yeah, yeah, sometimes, yeah.
3: Everyone made a homemade one. There was no place to buy them, was there?
2: No, you're right.
3: It was like wedding cakes if you went to a
2: wedding cake shop. Yeah.
3: Birthday tea spreads or party food at home.
2: Oh, so you're talking party rings, sandwiches and all that.
3: Sausage rolls. Musical chairs.
2: We mentioned musical chairs.
3: Musical chairs.
2: I can never play it. I never win that.
3: Party bags.
2: Do you know what? That's annoying. That is annoying. You know, when your kids are in primary school and, you know, it's their birthday and they happen to be in school, but you have to do party bags for like 30 kids. Yeah. So no one misses out.
3: Yeah.
2: It's such a pain in the...
3: Well, let me tell you about
2: posterior.
3: What I'd done.
2: Go on, what did you...
3: In the school, when Brendan was in school, what happened was... And I decided to do a stall, a lucky bag stall for Halloween for the church, St. Clair's. So anyway, I'd got all the lucky bags, put sweets in them, got a little toy and all that, got them all together, done about 50, 100 bags, came home from work to dash to grab the bag and to go to the stall. And I had an Alsatian dog who loves sweets. He'd managed to open every bloody lucky bag. And let all the sweets out of them. Oh, I couldn't believe it. So we ends up in the corner shop, Sandra's shop. Sandra and Shammy.
2: Yeah.
3: Because I lived in Wavertree. And they give me bags and stuff and give me a load of sweets because I have no time. They just said, here, take that.
2: Did you punish the
3: it
2: dog?
3: It was great for the corner shop. I couldn't believe it. No, I wasn't like... I just couldn't believe it. I thought, he's gone into that bag. He's opened every bloody lucky bag.
2: Yeah, well, you know.
3: And took the sweets out of every single
2: he's
3: one. He'd been busy.
2: He's a clever dog. He's like, that's sweet.
3: What can you do? I never told him
2: no,
3: what
2: you
3: not,
2: can't,
3: what can
2: you?
3: Do?
2: Exactly.
3: I never forget that. So that was my stall. Anyway.
2: Go on, what else?
3: So, food at home.
2: Yeah.
3: We said that.
2: Yeah.
3: Party bags, yeah. Musical statues.
2: Oh, yeah.
3: Of course. Jelly and ice cream.
2: Of course.
3: Oh. Simple decorations and banners at home.
2: Yeah, some people do go over the top.
3: Pin the tall.
2: Pin the
3: on
2: tail.
3: The donkey.
2: Pin the tail
3: on the donkey.
2: Yeah.
3: That's if you'd been to Spain that year.
2: Yeah.
3: And there's a donkey. It was
2: there's a donkey, isn't it?
3: Someone would come with a donkey.
2: Kids' parties, thank God, never have to do them again. The party bags. Oh,
3: yeah.
2: Stop it. Anyway, I've got to read this out as well. The LFC Foundation is once again hosting Kip on the Cop, an event designed to raise awareness of homelessness in Liverpool City region. So building on momentum of previous sleepouts, participants are invited to spend the night sleeping under the stars at Anfield Stadium, with funds raised going towards the LFC Foundation's programmes that work with local homeless charities. This year's event will take place on Saturday, the 26th of September, so that's Saturday. Former LFC women's captain Niamh Fahey and acclaimed local actresses and lifelong Red Sue Johnson, along with John Bishop and former players Sammy Lee, Natasha Dowie, Becky Easton and Chris Kirkland are going to be there as well. Matt Parrish, who is the CEO of the foundation, is going to be there as well, with loads of the club staff as well. Basically what you do is it's to experience a night of homelessness. You sleep out on the cop. You raise money to do this, and all the money goes to the foundation. Also to LFC Liverpool Homeless FC, run by a good friend, John Finnegan. He's going to be there as well. So the closing date tomorrow, Wednesday 23rd and the 9th, 26th, and the event takes place on Saturday the 26th and the 9th, 26th at Anfield. And it really is a good night. Been along to a couple of them to do some interviews in the past, hopefully going along this week to do some as well. But it's well worth it. And the amount of people who turn up and want to help out by kipping on the cop. If you just want to get involved, you can do www.liverpoolfc.com/foundation/kip-cop if you want to go along.
3: No thank you from me.
2: 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Let's play some music. It's because you're an Evertonian. It's Spanish Caravan, Hootenanny.

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3: Hello, salu, ahlan, ciao, chisi, hola. 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
5: Indeed, The Reading Room, well worth listening to with Krista Barry and Sue, who is a local author as well. 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
6: Good afternoon.
5: With you till two. Right, come on then, let's back to the paper. I believe you want to speak about a certain Miss Mariah Carey.
6: Well, she's doing a tour.
5: Oh, God, no.
6: A UK tour.
5: Oh, no.
6: Don't know if it's...
5: No.
6: Thought you'd like that.
5: Thanks.
6: Anyway, just said Mariah Carey tour, seeing as Chris Mann goes, US superstar Mariah Carey has announced a UK Christmas tour. The pop singer, 57, I don't think she was that old,
5: yeah,
6: who is the best known for her 1994 festival chart topper, All I Want for Christmas Is You, will perform three shows in the UK,
5: ooh,
6: this winter as part of her Christmas tour. The limited run of shows includes nights in Birmingham, London, Manchester. She will also perform one night in Malta. The singer announced the tour on Instagram saying, I can't wait to celebrate with you all. Carey, and she's pictured here, will start her tour in Birmingham Arena on Friday the 27th of November, but I know she's doing Manchester on the 2nd of December.
5: Wow.
6: I would like to go and see her.
5: Would you?
6: Yeah.
5: I mean, it's not just... I mean, she is
6: like
5: a good singer. I mean, you know, she burst onto the scene, you know, way back in the 90s, and she had a voice that could break glass, but she's reached those high notes. But, as you say, you know, a lot of people only know her for the Christmas All I Want for Christmas Is You, which makes it about £4 million a year, or £2.5 million a year. So she's going on tour, good on her.
6: I do know her stuff, like...
5: Oh, yeah.
6: I know followers, because I listen to this, you know, the My Soul DJ, and obviously I've been into the soul music and the American artists and stuff like that.
5: Yeah. Do you think she's doing it, obviously, for the Christmas, or do you think she's actually, you know, she wants to get out? Because she'd done a residency in Las Vegas in 2018, I think.
6: Oh, God, don't even go there with that one. My nephew went, paid so many £1,000s to see her. It wasn't cheap. And when he thought he could meet and greet her, the bouncers took him. They thought he was like a crank or something, and he never got to see her.
5: Well, I mean,
6: can you believe that?
5: I can believe that. She had a Christmas time show in Las Vegas last year, last Christmas.
6: Oh, did she?
5: Yeah, yeah. It's been a decade since she embarked on her 2018 All I Want for Christmas Is You tour in the UK. So it's been, what, 8 years since she's been over? She had three number one UK singles, including the 94 Festive Classic, 1994's Without You, and a 2000 rendition of Phil Collins' Against All Odds. Mm. I don't know. But, I mean, if people want to go along and see her, they can do. Good on her.
6: Yeah.
5: Apparently, there was filming. One of the producers of the upcoming series of films about the Beatles has applauded the support her crews have had from the city and its people. Pip Harris is speaking after the filmmakers recreated the Fab Four's famous homecoming in 1964, when the streets were lined with screaming and often fainting fans as John, Paul, George and Ringo appeared on the balcony of the town hall. Now, can I just state out from the start, this wasn't the real John, Paul, George and Ringo. These were the actors.
6: Really? In 64?
5: In 64. Now, in 64 it was, but the filming was real. Was just make-believe. And the scene captured the moments on July the 10th after they greeted at Speke Airport by 3,000 fans being driven into the city centre under police escort, with an estimated, listen to this, 200,000 people lining the route. In the town hall, Lord Mayor, Lewis Kaplan gave them a speech, and the Beatles were each presented with a key to the city. I wonder what they've done with that. Before waving from the balcony. So what they've done is, if they've recreated this on Sunday, I think they were filming. So if you were in the city centre and ran about Castle Street, and you saw a load of people dressed in 60s gear, waving up at the town hall and going mad, don't worry, they were actually filming for that. Just shows how good Liverpool is that, they want to use us for filming, don't they?
6: Yeah.
5: Yeah, we're getting old. We're getting on.
6: But it has gone, as I say. People have been noticed now. It's on the map. For years it wasn't, was it?
5: No.
6: And then they realised all roads lead to Rome. Everyone's from Liverpool who's famous.
5: It's true. It's all a very good point. Isn't
6: it? It's just like, oh, hang on a minute. We've missed something. It's not all going on down London, you know.
5: No, exactly. And this city is used. The Liverpool Film Office, is constantly busy because our buildings are used, the ones in the city centre and the one down on the Georgian Quarter, because of the architecture.
6: Yeah.
5: And Liverpool can change into New York, it can change into Russia,
6: exactly.
5: It can change into Gotham City, so it can change everywhere.
6: Yeah.
5: Anyway, right, I'm going to play some music, and then I'm going to play an interview we did a couple of weeks ago with Poppy Collingwood. She's from the Closed Cycle Market, which is coming to Liverpool on the 4th of October. I'll let her explain more. We'll do that. I may as well just mention them, may as well play them. From the Beatles. This is Real Love. After that, we'll speak to Poppy about the Closed Cycle Market.

0: So on the 4th of October, Camp and Furness, Clode Cycle, which is the UK's largest thrift market, is returning. It's one obviously a shop where you can a market where you can go down and get your vintage clothes and other recycled. I'm delighted to be joined on the phone by the founder of Clode Cycle, Poppy Collingwood. Poppy, hello, how are you?
1: Hi, I'm good, thanks. How are you?
0: Very well, thank you. So, Poppy, tell us all about it then. How did the idea come about?
1: Yeah, so we host huge thrift markets and kind of thrift festivals, as we call them, across the UK and Ireland. And so basically, essentially, we're coming to Liverpool on the 4th of October, and we're just going to be bringing together over 70 incredible sellers locally and from further afield. And we also have a free all-day clothes drop, street food, tooth gems, music. And it's just a really fun day out that was kind of born out of the desire to have a kind of in real life secondhand resale marketplace. Bit of a mouthful. And then once COVID happened, the kind of desire to be in person again that everyone seemed to kind of experience, pushing back on lockdown, was the perfect time, I felt, to kind of put it into action. So that's how it was born.
0: And that's the thing, isn't it? It's, you know, you look online, people buy stuff through Vinted and other sites as well, eBay, so on and so forth, and, you know, wait for the postage, so on and so forth. But with this market, I suppose you can turn up on the day, see something like purchase it there, and you're also helping the business who are there as well.
1: Exactly. It kind of works both ways. Like the business is, you're helping the business and the business is being helped by you. Wait, that's the same way. But in the fact that also things are cheaper than if you bought them online, because obviously our businesses are there for one day and they can sell lots of things in one day and they don't have to spend the time posting it, putting it online, all of this. So it means that they can also reduce their prices, they can sell sale rails and stuff like that. So it also kind of gives an opportunity for people to get more of a bargain than if they were to buy the same item, say, online, and obviously avoid waiting, and they get to try it on in person because we have changing rooms and everything like that.
0: So that's as well as that, do I assume that, you know, it's not just a certain type of clothes, vintage clothes, it's all type of clothes, isn't it? It's, you know, maybe some label stuff, there may be some secondhand, you know, the secondhand stuff. There's some really good stuff that's been looked after. So people can really find a bargain there, can't they?
1: Yeah, it's a real mixture. And the best kind of part is, which is why, like, how I like to shop, is each of our sellers obviously takes a lot of time looking after their personal brand and the brand that they've built. And we give a map on the entrance with all the sellers named, meaning you can kind of find the brands that align with your personal style and then go and shop there. So it's a lot easier and quicker to find the items you like than if you're just scrolling through endless pieces. So yeah, I think that's also a cool way. And then you can follow them online, and if they have a style you like, you've then got basically someone curating secondhand for you that you can go back to when you need a new dress or something.
0: So what made you set it up then? Was it something maybe you seen a gap in the market and you thought, you know what, we could make this work? Because as you know, over the years, a lot of people use charity shops and people use Vinted and eBay mm-hmm. and other places as well to buy clothes. You know, yeah. Is that what put the idea in your head?
1: Well, I had the idea for Clode Cycle when I was literally 13, because I used to be an avid Depopper back in the day. And it kind of used to always frustrate me as I was growing up a teenager that there was nowhere I could go and shop any of these items in person. And back then, there was a lot of issues around like being scammed. There wasn't as much kind of protection through these platforms as there are now. So I always kind of had this vision in my head for Clode Cycle, just for like a selfish reason, since I was younger. And then obviously as sustainability became more of like a question in clothing and it became popular, because it wasn't really popular back in kind of 2013 massively, then it just meant that there was finally the gap in the market to actually launch my kind of dream event.
0: And it's not just Liverpool you come to, you've gone round the country, haven't you, with this?
1: Yeah, we do. Manchester was actually our first ever one. We do Bristol, Edinburgh, Newcastle, Dublin, Belfast, Cork, yeah, everywhere.
0: So everywhere. So, I mean, yeah. When you think about it, who's the most stylish then? Is it someone from Liverpool? Is it someone from Manchester? Or does everyone have their own style?
1: It's quite interesting, actually. Everyone has their own style. I think Manchester and Liverpool are quite similar styles you see. But as you go further up north, the likes of Edinburgh, you get kind of more of like a work-weary style versus Manchester, which is more kind of like Y2K. So you kind of see differences depending on what cities, and obviously in Edinburgh, like coats and jackets and stuff sell quite well. But yeah, everyone has quite unique style.
0: So how easy is it to find the vendors for it then? Because obviously people will look online and they'll search Clothes Cycle. They see you. Do they apply to you and say, can I come along with my secondhand clothes or my stuff to sell? Or do you actually approach them?
1: Yeah, so now obviously it's quite word of mouth. Like, well, we have lots of regular vendors and they all know each other because it's quite a community, the market and secondhand selling community. So they just apply through our porthole online to kind of sell at our events, and we don't really need to reach out to anyone. But when I first started, it was just a case of me begging people to come, being like, please, I promise it's going to be the best day, not knowing if it would be. But yeah, times have changed, which is good.
0: But as you said earlier in the interview, you know, you were 13 when you thought of this idea. What would young Poppy think of it then? You know, if she was here today, would she be like, I've done it?
1: I know, I sometimes forget that, like, I have kind of achieved exactly what I had in my mind at 13, but obviously now I'm just kind of used to it. But Poppy at 13 would love the event and would want to come and spend any pocket money she had.
0: And also, can people bring clothes with them if they want to swap or give to one of the stall holders? Maybe they want to clear the wardrobes as well.
1: Yeah, we have a clothes swap, which is something we've always had since the inception, because I kind of have always wanted to make it more of a day out and offer different ways to thrift and different ways to shop. So you can bring up to 5 items of clothes you no longer wear and hand them in into the swap area, and then you're given tokens in return for the clothes, which you can then use to return to the shop area whenever you like throughout the day. And pick up new items or other people's items with those tokens.
0: So you've been around Britain. I say you've listed where you've been. Mm-hmm. What's next? World domination? I mean, can we see this in America? You know, all over the world?
1: That would be the goal. I think it's all a bit complicated. Now we're not in the EU, I wouldn't even know where to begin. So I think London would be good. That's still something on our to-do list because it's just a different world. It's a bit expensive.
0: Well, I mean, you look at Covent Garden, you know, that would be the ideal place to set it up because that's such a wide variety of stuff there.
1: Yeah,
0: surely Clothes Cycle would fit in nicely.
1: Yeah, if you had £1 million to rent a venue, then maybe. But I don't think we're quite there yet.
0: If the London Mayor's listening, come on, give it a chance.
1: Yeah, guys, someone please give me a free venue for the day.
0: Absolutely. You can quite imagine if that actually happened. You can imagine the amount of tourists in London as well and local people who would turn up to browse because, as I say, you could find an absolute bargain or something you've been looking for a while and think, I'll never find it, and there it is.
1: Yeah, people always say, like, they end up leaving having spent far more than they predicted or wanted to because, you know, they see about 4 things that they're like, oh, no, I've got to get that and that and that. So even though it's meant to be bargain hunting, you end up buying loads. So I'm not spending loads of money.
0: That's always the way, isn't it? Also, as well, how much work goes into it for you? Because, as I say, you know, you have different venues. Is it just you running it or do you have people assisting you? Or is it
1: now
0: all just Poppy's work?
1: I mean, it was me about a couple of months ago, but in the last 3 months, we've managed to hire a couple of people, which is really exciting and made it a lot easier on me. there's 4 of us now, which is great, running it.
0: So what's your fashion style and how would you describe yourself? If you go shopping, what's your style?
1: I would actually like describe mine as like kind of minimalistic, which is interesting because that's not necessarily the dominant style you see at our events. But I kind of go for silhouettes and fabrics and quality over like outlandish designs. So I'd say that's how I describe my style, which is perfect for these events because, again, you can find like designer and incredible beautiful items from like the 90s or whatever at a third of the price, obviously less, way less than a third of the price actually, but they obviously last so much longer because the quality of clothes back then was just, they didn't have fast fashion in the way we do now. So that's something I love about the events.
0: Exactly. And what is it about events like this, vintage stalls, vintage clothes? What is it? Because it seems to go in cycles. It'll go out of fashion, then it'll come back in fashion. And everyone's like, I want that, I want that. It's sort of like almost like a circle, isn't it? It goes round and round.
1: I know, we were actually talking about this the other day, and it's quite funny. Like, I remember at 10 years old wearing ballet pumps, and then they went out of fashion, and I was like, I can't believe I wore those. And now they're, like, hugely back in fashion. Things like Uggs and, like, Crocs that, like, died a death for a while and now are back. It's so interesting. Everything, the one thing you think's never going to come back, and you're like, oh, thank God, it will come back.
0: Yeah, because so. I grew up in the 80s, and some of the fashions we see then, because we had the period where it was like coming out of punk into new romantics, into, you know, all other stuff as well. And we had puffball dresses and puffball skirts. And it was like, you look at it and go, they'll never come back. And then suddenly you see them and go, oh my God.
1: I know. And then you swear you'll never wear it or something. And then you find yourself buying a pair of whatever it is. And you're like, oh my God, it's happened.
0: Not with my legs. Trust me, I could never get into one. But also, as well as that, do people bring the kids with them as well in case they find something for the kids? Because obviously, teenagers nowadays, do you like to keep up with the fashion?
1: Yeah, I mean, we definitely have teenage clothing, but not kids, like not young kids. People can bring their kids for like a fun day out, of course, but you won't find any kids' clothing. Only you would find teenage clothing if you fit into small adult sizes. But yeah, unfortunately, we haven't spread into kids' clothing just yet.
0: Yeah. So how many people are you expecting to attend then?
1: For this one, hopefully 1,500 is what we had last time, which, it's great.
0: Oh, absolutely. And, you know, it's on the 4th of October, so I think is it a Sunday?
1: Yeah, at Camp and Furnace. So really easy to get to. Amazing venue. Love it there. So cool.
0: Yeah, and do you stay over in Liverpool or do you come up on the day?
1: Yeah, we stay over because we have to get up at like 5 a.m. to start laying out the pictures. So we're like at the Travel Lodge next door, which is always lovely.
0: Not in the city centre the night before, just for the record, folks.
1: No.
0: So
1: haven't made that mistake yet, surprisingly, with everywhere we've been.
0: Well, you will do, trust me. So how can people get hold of tickets for it then? Where did they go to?
1: Head to closecyclemarkets.co.uk and then you'll be able to purchase tickets there. Or you can get them on the door, but time slots often sell out, so I'd recommend getting them online.
0: Well, Poppy, wish you all the very best. Thanks for joining us, and hopefully catch up with you soon. And if you are free on the 4th of October, get yourself a ticket, get down to Camp and Furnace, and go and see Polly and the gang. Polly, thank you very much.
1: Thank you so much.
0: Thanks, Polly.
1: Bye.

0: That's Keo, nothing on TV, number four coming to Radio 106.7 FM. You know, of course, I'm me, Matty Arms. Claire's over there. Say hello. She's busy studying for our guest, which is coming up very shortly indeed.
1: Don't blow me out because he's going to listen to this.
0: He's not. We haven't got it on. Anyway, thank you to Poppy as well for talking to us. Poppy Conwood from Closed Cycle Market takes place on the 4th of October if you want to get yourself along. Right. Yeah. So, it's, go on.
1: Do you want an article?
0: You can do a quick article if you want, then I'll play the adverts and then a record, and then we'll get Patrick into chat.
1: Oh, no, I've just noticed it's saying about vinyl forged rate in 2.7 million for selling fake records.
0: Wow.
1: I don't know, this is a... It's always something fake, isn't it? Yeah. Fake records by artists including The Beatles, Taylor Swift and Ed Sheeran netted a vinyl forger, 2.7 million over 7 years. Ryan Ahmed, 40, of Southall, West London, was jailed for 3.5 years at Inner London Crown Court for what the police called a long-running, highly organised and entirely unlicensed manufacturing operation. His factory was raided in February 2024 after British photography industry staff made a test purchase from a vendor called Phoenix of Vinyl in Action. They discovered he was selling fakes, City of London police said. Work by acts including Adele, Arena, Grand Incess, someone's the picture of her, Bad Bunny, Drake, Beyonce and Rihanna had been copied using 470-year-old vinyl presses. God, you wouldn't even know what was going on.
0: You wouldn't even know what was going on, would you?
1: I can't even get my head around this, to be honest.
0: So basically someone's making fake vinyl and saying it's from the original. So they've got it from the master and then they're just making copies of it. So
1: paint them.
0: Yeah, sort of like that.
1: You have the original.
0: Blank.
1: Prints.
0: Yeah. So like you get an album which is sealed and you go, oh, yeah, original U2 or original Prince.
1: Yeah.
0: Not great. But this is an album that's sort of not original. It's a fake. It's not come from the record company. It's come from this person. And they're packaging it as...
1: It looks all kosher.
0: Yeah, it looks absolutely kosher, as you say.
1: Fake.
0: Correct. Yeah.
1: They'll do anything, won't they?
0: Well, I mean, anything can be copied nowadays. It really can. And that's the thing. He knows... People know there's a market for it. So if you want to go and buy a vinyl album, it's about £15. For a vinyl album, right? If someone comes up to you and says, oh, I can get you the same one for a fiver, what are you going to do?
1: Well, I'm not being funny, I won't buy anything off internet, and I buy whatever I buy, I go to the shops, the counter, because one, I like going on the counters and stuff and the interaction, and two, I don't know what I'm getting from an internet. Someone could be making it up. Plus the fact that I can't see myself giving money to a computer and then waiting to see if I've got something back. Yeah. I like to get the stuff in my hand.
0: That's it,
1: isn't
0: it?
1: So I'm quite old-fashioned where I've never bought anything off the internet, ever.
0: Mm.
1: And I don't intend to.
0: No, I don't blame you. Anyway, right, we'll play some music. We've got our guest in, Patrick Graham, who's our local author. He's going to tell us all about his book and how we got started being an author. We'll speak to him after Ian Prowse and I Did It for Love on Liverpool Community Radio 106.7 FM.

0: That's Ian Prowse, and I did it for Love Liverpool Community Radio 106.7 FM. It's New Delhi Cross. I'm with Matthew Grimes. Claire's over there.
1: Good afternoon.
0: Delighted to be joined by our guest in the studio. He's a local author. Is it Blackout Productions? Am I right? As Claire's just. Is that.
1: Yeah, Blackout. Yeah.
0: Blackout
1: yeah.
0: Productions. Delighted to be joined by local author Patrick Graham. Patrick, afternoon, mate. How are you?
2: I'm good, Matt. Thanks for having me on.
0: Yeah. It's a pleasure. So tell us about yourself then. Local author. Tell us more about yourself.
2: I've been writing for a number of years, you know what I mean, and I'm experimenting with writing. And basically during lockdown, that's a lot of people were going loopy, being stuck in the house on their own, where I thought, right, now I've got no excuse.
0: Yeah.
2: All that procrastinating I've been doing for years and not actually finishing anything, I've got no excuse. So I thought, okay, a story that I'd written a few years before, children's story, I got it out and I worked on it throughout, you know, all that lockdown period, and then eventually self-published it myself. And, you know, been involved in local theatre groups over the years, creative writing, youth work, all sorts of different things. So yeah. I found my confidence with that voice in your head telling you you're an imposter. As I've almost silenced it anyway. It's always still there, but it's basically silent. So, yeah, and I've got a couple of books out now, three books.
0: Was it always something you wanted to do from you when you were younger? Yeah, when you were in school, was English one of your favourite subjects? Was reading your type thing, or were you just one of those to sort of? You're a bit like me, where it's like, you've got to do it. It's part of the curriculum.
2: It was a bit of both in a sense. But yeah, I did enjoy reading. You know what I mean? I was one of them kids, especially in junior school, where like the teacher wants to pick someone to read like a page. I'd always have my hand up and want to read. And in senior school as well, one of the teachers in English, I enjoyed the way they used to read and do the different voices and all that. I never fancied myself as a writer, but I used to write in school where I'd start stories and teachers would generally say, oh, that's good, that, but you'd never seem to finish it, you know what I mean? And, you know, and then you move on to the next lesson the next week, and I didn't have it in me to take it home and do it
0: finish
2: in the old time.
0: Yeah.
2: So, but as I got older, you know, something that just come my way.
0: Yeah. As you say, you know, you've done that. You start story. I say you were in school. You start stories, you never finished them. When was the first time you finished a story and thought and read it back to yourself and read through it and went, do you know what? This is pretty good enough to publish this.
2: Yeah, it wasn't. Well, it was a story, but it was actually written as a film script. I was on a writer's project with an organisation called First Take, and we had to write what was basically a three-minute film. And I wrote that beginning, middle to end, and I was, you know, when I read it back, I was happy with it. And not only that, we had to pitch it. So everyone who wrote didn't get their film made. You had to pitch, and only a handful were chosen. And then when mine got chosen as well, that really boosted your confidence to think, well, wow, you know, not just I like it, people like that and they get it. So yeah. And that got made into a little 3-minute short.
0: That's the thing though, isn't it? It's seeing your work on the screen, even though it's only a 3-minute short, it's seeing your work up there thinking, do you know what, I've spent many hours slaving over this. You pitched it to them and they've gone, yeah, we like the idea, we'll make it. And you say it's only 3 minutes, but in that 3 minutes you've told your story.
2: Well, yeah. And like one of the books that I got out, an anthology of short stories, that 3-minute film, I then reworded years later. Same story, same plot and all that, and it's in that anthology.
0: Yeah. Well, Claire, go on. You asked a question.
1: Oh, no.
0: I thought you were going to ask a question.
1: I have bought a book.
0: Yes, no, you have. Just, yeah. She has a copy of the book there.
1: Because of you research. Were in the Caribbean Festival last the other Sunday, so I seen Patrick. And I was got chatting and I thought, so yeah, I'll have one of the books. It's called What, When, Why, How. I'm doing Spanish too.
0: Where did ideas come from? Well, I mean, is it, you could be walking down the street and you see someone walk past, the car goes past or something happened. Does that stick in your mind? You go, do you know what, that make a good little story though?
2: To be honest, as a writer, you develop over time where you become, when I say nosy.
0: Yeah, you know, inquisitive.
2: You're inquisitive. If I was sitting out there and people were talking, if they were loud enough, you'd earwig on the conversation, because that just gives you ideas for characters. And you might not go away and write nothing, but subconsciously you're absorbing everything that you see.
0: Yeah.
2: You know what I mean? And it's stored. You're like, you know, the brain is you know, the most sophisticated computer, but you are stored in that. And when you're ready, like that book in particular that Claire mentioned, it's called Stories That Make You Ask Who, What, When, Where, Why.
0: Yeah.
2: But it's actually Stories That Make You Ask Quis, Quid, Quando, Ube, and Qua, which is Latin for who, what, when, where, why.
0: Why.
2: And that adds to the mystery, because a lot of them stories in that, there's 10 shorts in that, and at least 7, 8 of them were created off a prompt in like a writing workshop where you're given a word, sometimes even a picture.
0: Yeah.
2: And with me, I'll look at that or hear the word or the sentence, and as soon as you looked at it, you've got like 7 minutes to write something, and I'll be, you know, my brain will just go off that prompt.
0: Yeah.
2: And you get down a framework, and then maybe over the next weeks, months, when I say years, you're not working on it for years, but it could be years later where you keep dragging it out every few months,
0: yeah,
2: and doing a little bit on it, then you don't touch it for ages, then you come back to it. And then eventually I had that many short stories which were finished but not properly edited. I thought, why have I just got these? They're literally hogging my computer, let me do something with them. So I dragged out 10 that I thought would fit, and the theme, I remember a lot of them, when I wrote them in workshops, people would say, have you just come up with that idea now? And I'd be like, well, yeah.
0: Yeah.
2: And even in my own head, I'd be like, well, where did that idea come from? What's them thoughts doing in my head? Why did I write that? And that ended up influencing the title.
0: Yeah.
2: When I was thinking, what should I call it? And I started remembering what I used to say to myself. Why am I saying that? Where did that come from? What's that about?
0: When you think about it, if you remember Tales of the Unexpected, Roald Dahl, he wrote short stories, but they were made into plays.
2: Yeah. Well, I've been watching that again because it's on the Arts Channel. Yeah, and I've been
0: but there, were never, the there was months. Never an ending to the story. It was sort of like left there at the end for your own imagination to sort of work out where to end. Some of them did have an ending, but some of them didn't. Is that your type of thing you're looking for? You know, maybe the reader to go, oh, well, hang on, if that just ends like that, where do I think it would go in my imagination?
2: Well, yeah, I do like writing like that. I've got a couple stories in that that do end with a like, well, hold on, I've got to fill in the gaps here.
0: Yeah.
2: And then there's others where, although they do end, you could still think, well, ooh, it's left you with that thought of, well, what's going to happen next? What could go next? You know what I mean? And most of them have all got a twist in the tale, which I would hope it catches the reader where they didn't expect that.
0: That's what I mean. That's like, the thing.
2: You know, kind of blows them away.
0: Yeah, it's like when, as I say, it's like Tales of the Unexpected, you know what I mean? It's one of those, you'd watch it and you go, oh, and you get into it, and then suddenly it ends and you go, what? How?
2: Yeah. It's funny you mentioned that, because one of the reviews I've got, someone mentions that, like a modern day reworking of the Tales of the Unexpected. So
0: yeah.
2: I was quite pleased when someone said that, because I thought, I did like watching that when I was younger. I appreciate them a lot more now.
0: Yeah, as we get older.
2: Yeah.
0: Yeah. You don't at the time. Sorry, Claire, you were going to say sorry, love.
1: Oh, no, I'm just trying to think of the

0: Because I know, because I thought, no, I've got one of my students to read this. The top of the stairs. I'm trying to get my head round.
1: Yeah, we were speaking off air, yeah.
2: Yeah, on the top of the stairs. That was, again, one of the writers in my group I was in went away for a weekend and she sent pictures of this old country house they were in. And, all of them were useful for a workshop, so I didn't open the WhatsApp until we was doing a workshop, and I remember we opened it. One of the pictures was literally just an old wooden staircase, maybe only about 12 steps long, but it just looked interesting, and that's what influenced me to write Top of the Stairs.
1: Yeah.
2: As soon as I looked at the picture, just started
1: that was
2: writing.
1: It. You start thinking, where does the, if it only goes so far, where does the top of the stairs go to?
2: Well, yeah, and it's like the way a prompt work with me in particular, a lot of the time, or the odd time, sorry, the prompt, you might, if you knew what the prompt was and read the story, you might think, well, I don't see the connection. I think, well, nor do I.
1: Yeah.
2: The prompt just triggers something in your head and you write the first thing that comes to your mind. Sometimes it might be what you see. Sometimes it's not. Sometimes it could be the actual sentence that's used, the word, or you may never use it. It's just what comes to mind. And I love that, because it's almost like you go into a zone and you just start writing, and then, you know, especially in a workshop, you might only have 7 to 10 minutes, so you've got to try and write as much as you can in that time. And normally I'll get a framework down, which I can then go away over the next, you know, sometimes that same day after the workshop, I'll tidy it up a bit more, and then I'll keep going back to it and back to it.
1: That's it, isn't it? So, that's how it works. So go on, read us an extract.
2: Yeah, one of the ones I want to read an extract from, just the beginning part of a story called Severed, which was, again, a prompt. Asked the mates. I said, send me something by text at 9 o'clock that evening. I said, don't tell me now if he's on the phone. I said, because I'm not ready to write. I want to eat first, and I'll overthink it. I can only write off a prompt immediately. I can't. You couldn't give me something now. So there's a prompt, go away and write it. I'd sit there thinking about it. But this is called Severed. It goes like this. A drop of blood bursts as it hits the pavement. I know it's Christmas morning, but how the hell did I end up in the street? Maybe I've gone crazy. The wind blows flakes of snow, which make them twirl and create small whirlwinds as they gyrate in graceful pirouettes with each other over the cobblestones. As the snowfall increases, a thin layer is forming on the ground. It's ever so quiet out, and not a soul can be seen. Not a carriage in sight, or even the sound of one in the distance. As I stagger along, I can hear the odd sound of singing of Christmas songs. They're coming from the houses that lie either side of the street. Coal fires that warm the families inside send smoke waltzing out of the chimneys. There's a faint smell of cakes and cooking in the air. This gives me a comforting, but in some ways a strange feeling. I should be home with my family, watching my children's faces, filled with excitement as they open the presents. I say to myself, I really don't know why I'm missing such a pleasant sight, a pleasing sight, very. We don't have much money, and it's always difficult to buy gifts for the children since losing the little work I had. Although my wife would never admit it, I know she's not happy. It was my own fault I lost the job, so much so that we can no longer afford to buy each other anything. My wife takes secretarial work from time to time with the good doctor, which has increased of late. We rent 2 rooms on the 3rd floor from. The doctor lives in the basement where he also works. She's incredible and makes so many sacrifices just to buy children basic things so that they have at least one present to open at Christmas and birthdays. I don't know how she does it. Or she bears going without gifts herself. I'm sure it upsets her. She always says, it's okay. Things will soon change for the better with money to spend on the basics for our children and even myself. I don't mind doing adults, as she's being with family for me is the greatest gift of all.
1: The start of it is, as I say, it opens with a drop of blood falls onto the floor, and you think, has this person been attacked, or had he got a nosebleed or something? And it's almost as if the memories are going, would have been Christmas Day, and the memories are thinking, or they're thinking, I should be at home, but this is stopping me from getting home.
2: Yeah, because it's actually wrote as it's happening now.
1: Yeah.
2: The guy's narrating what's happening to him now, and it gets to a point where, you know, the drop of blood, it'll be revealed where that comes from, why it's there.
1: Yeah.
2: And then there is a twist at the end of it, which I hope would catch people out to think, well, ooh, I didn't see that coming.
1: No, exactly.
0: I'll have to read that tonight.
1: Yeah, I was going to say, because you think about one? It, the start of it,
2: you would have read that one.
0: No, I haven't, but I will do tonight.

0: assume that he's been attacked or something, or you know, assaulted or something, and subconsciously he's going, well, I should be at home with the family, and you know, but here I am in, you know, such and such, and the way I am.
1: Because even at the start, it's like almost, well, he asked that question, what the hell am I doing here?
0: Yeah.
1: He's in the street, he doesn't even know why he's there.
0: Exactly.
1: So for me, I'm setting up that, you know, like any author, that opening line, even the drop of blood, it's the floor. If you just was left with that, as a reader, I'd want to know, well, hold on, what's going on here? Who's drop of blood? Why? How? What's happened?
0: Yeah, so that's the thing.
1: And it leads on to them not knowing where he is.
0: Yeah.
1: I'm setting the reader up to think, well, I have to find out more, I want to read on.
0: Exactly, that's it, isn't it? That's the whole thing about it. It's getting them in, and that first line, it immediately makes you interested because you think, okay, what is happening? Where it, you know, what is going on? So you want to read the story more and more to find out. And that, I suppose that's a great thing you've got, that one line can hook someone in to find out more.
1: As a writer, that's one of the main things you learn. That opening line is crucial. Like when I first started the draft, that may not have been, I don't even think that was the opening line. I can't remember what it was, to be honest, because it was a couple of years ago I started that. And there was only between, like from summer 24, around spring, summer 24, I started editing different stories that I picked and found 10. And, you know, they were all written and, as I said, finished to the point of they've got an ending.
0: Yeah.
1: But they needed really polishing up. So I got, when you edit as a writer, well, me anyway, and I think it's the same for a lot of people, you edit to a point where I was fortunate enough to be in a workshop with Walter Mosley, and the guy who wrote Devil in a Blue Dress and lots of other films. And I remember him, I asked him, well, when do you know your story's ready? And he said, well, you get it to a point where you feel you can't do anymore. So that's always stuck in my head, and I wrote to a point where I can't edit anymore. I think I've spotted every missing comma, I've moved commas, you know, the punctuation's right, that's it. And then I gave it out to people then to read and insisted, if you're not going to be honest, then don't bother. Don't tell me, oh, I like that. So
0: Would you rather tell me why? Would you rather people be critical of it if they read it and go, do you know what, I understand it, but, and then someone says, oh, you know, would you rather, that's what I want.
1: Yeah. If you don't like it, I want to know why,
0: how
1: it could be improved, or a suggestion. If you do like it, I want to know what you like about it and why you like it. You can't just say, oh, that's good.
0: There's got to be a reason.
1: Yeah, there has to be. You've got to explain yourself. If you can't or don't want to do that, I said, well, you're wasting my time. You know what I mean? I want you to be honest because that's what I need. You know what I mean? If it is, if you feel it's rubbish, then tell me why. You know, if just certain parts confusing, there's times people say, well, that's confusing. And I was like, that's great, because that's exactly what I wanted to do.
0: That's what you want.
1: Exact effect. Yeah. So I was happy because I wasn't sure if that had the desired effect, and it confused them and drawn them in where they wanted answers then. So.
0: Exactly, and that's the thing. As I said earlier, it's the hook, isn't it? It's getting them drawn in, because then you want to find out more. You can't just end a story and then you go, well, hang on. If they've done this and this, and yet nothing's been done, but yet they know about it, what's going to happen next? And then sort of, your brain then starts going, well, you make your own ending of the story up.
1: Well, yeah, because I have a love-hate with certain stories where, or films even, at the end where it's like left you hanging.
0: Yeah.
1: I hate that, but I love it at the same time. And somehow in my psyche, that's been coming out in some of my writing, you know what I mean? Because it's thought-provoking, you know what I mean? My motto... if I was to send you an email, at the bottom of every email it says, I write for fun, but it ain't no joke, because what I write is to make the thought provoke. And that's exactly
0: that's
1: what I do. I want to provoke people's thoughts and get them asking questions, you know, finding answers as well.
0: That's not
1: all about asking
0: you
1: questions.
0: You want to find out the ending. But you said you wrote kids' books as well. You wrote a child's book. So what one was that? Because I can see a couple of books there.
1: Yeah, the first one I wrote was one called The Three Little Jamaicans English Adventure. and basically, that was based on family members who came here as three little Jamaicans. The characters in the book are much older than when they came. But it was just that concept of them coming. It's not about them. It was just literally thinking, when you come from another country as a child, what does that feel like? What's going through your head? So I you know, created three characters of a seven-year-old who's the narrator, the boy, and he's got two twin sisters. So in that, it's cultural differences,
0: yeah,
1: sibling rivalry. You know, you've got three kids, there's always going to be sibling rivalry. That runs in all children's stories. So you've got all that, and adventure as well, and a bit of mystery, and again, the little bit of a twist in the tale has come out in that. And that was me real first, because... Funny, I'm on radio now. That was written at on a radio workshop originally as a radio play.
0: Was it? Was it ever done as a radio play?
1: Well, no. And one of the reasons was, as however I sound, I can turn on and off a Jamaican accent with ease, but I can't do a Jamaican seven-year-old accent. Oh, yeah. And there's not many people in Liverpool who can do that, or none that I could find. So it never, ever got realised. So it just sat literally... collecting dust on my hard drive for, you know, years. Just, I remember, right, 2005, that's how long ago.
0: So that's a
1: and
0: long time.
1: 5 years later, I remember taking it out and thinking, not going to happen, is it? So I reworded it from radio play format to a story format again. Yeah. Same, everything's still the same, the twist and all that. And then I've done nothing again. I give it to my niece, give it to my son. He just said, yeah, that's good, that. And I was
0: like, the usual praise. Yeah.
1: Give it to my niece, and I know she will, if there's a problem, she will say. And she did. She pointed out one or two. Oh, that was a bit confusing. That was that. And I was like, okay. But it was great what she said, because she was right, and I went back and corrected it. And then, again, I left it for years. And then during lockdown, a mate had just published a book, and I'd always been talking, oh, I've got this kid's story, blah, blah, blah, just do it then. And then I thought, okay.
0: Yeah.
1: So I made a little 30-second video or something of myself saying I'm going to publish a book and post it on Facebook. And I thought, right, that's it. Now I put myself out there. I'm going to have to do it. And then I did at the end of that month, I did.
0: Did a publisher come and pick it up?
1: No, I've self-published them all myself. Yeah, I have written off, not necessarily them, but some of the short stories are sent off to competitions and this and that. But it's a hard world out there finding a publisher.
0: I believe so.
1: I believe it's easier to get published than to get an agent. So I haven't even tried to get an agent. You know, being approaching the odd publisher who'll take... unagented people, you know what I mean?
0: Yeah.
1: Opening up windows every now and again.
0: But it's getting the foot in the door, so to speak, isn't it? Because if a publisher likes what you write, then they'll bend over backwards to make sure that you're out there. But I say you're self-published. Any shops in Liverpool sell it? Waterstones, or is it like News from Nowhere? Or is it
1: News
0: just...
1: from Nowhere. I've got all my books, and which is a great store, and another great bookshop, which for me... it's like going into an adventure. Still out of print books on Smithdown Road.
0: Yeah. I know it, yeah.
1: It's a really story. Because I used to write for the Echo. I remember I've done stories on both shops. And used to have known it was 50 years and still out of print when I discovered it, and the story of how they come about creating the shop. They both stock it, and it's on Amazon. And I do Granby Market every month, first Saturday of the month. For those who don't know, you can come down. I'll talk to you about writing all day, so you want to get away from me, you know what I mean? Yeah. I'll sign it for you, and you can pick up copies there.
0: Do you go into schools and do talks? Because I was thinking that someone like you going into the schools, you could plant that seed and something in the kid's head that, you know what, writing is fun. Writing is one of those where it's not boring. You know, we all have to read books in school and so on and so forth. But, so, there might be one child who want to be an author, meet you, and that seed's planted in the head, and years later...
1: Definitely, I do, and have gone into schools and still do, because I remember the school that my son went to, when he was in nursery, the teacher was now the head teacher, and they got wind from whoever that young Patrick's dad's wrote a book, and got in touch with me, and you've got to come in and read to the kids, which I did do, and I thought, at the time I was working on this story,
0: which is
1: Golden Water and the Enchanted Forest, and I was like, oh, I'll read the one you want me to do, The Three Little Jamaicans, but I'm working on this, I want to test some of it out on the kids, and I was able to read like the opening few chapters of that, and it was really a massive confidence boost and terrifying at the same time, because I'd never read stuff like that. I've done creative writing, done poetry, and got kids to write poetry. I've been done that for years via the Windows Project, but going in and reading something out of my own creation, like a story, was a new territory. And I was, had that thing in the back of me, I don't want to hear that kid at the back saying, miss, this is this is boring, you know what I mean? And that was in my head. But it was amazing, because as I was reading, and as you read, you're like, you look up at the kids, you look at the book, you look up, and they were sitting there, arms folded, and they were like,
0: They were
1: leaning into it. And even though they were a good distance back, it was almost like they were right in front of me, because they were leaning, and I was thinking, oh my God, they're actually enjoying this. You know
0: that's what I mean. It's the thing, it's the imagination, isn't it?
1: Yeah, and then the questions they were asking and the things they spotted and the different reasons why they identified with certain character, it was just amazing. And it, like, although you was a kid once, you forget how knowledgeable kids are and how much they take in. And all the different aspects of the story that they picked up on and that they liked and didn't like. And that actually stopped me writing for months, simply because I was terrified that, can I sustain in this book, because it was far from finished, can I sustain what these kids liked and the reasons it was captivating them? I know, you know, stories go up and down, it can't just be constant building. Whatever, but that's what actually frightened, and I didn't touch it for months, because I was just literally... I said I was excited, but it knocked me thinking, can I sustain what they liked, you know what I mean? And but it was a great experience, and like, one of the, I suggested, you know, what title would you come up with the book based on what you heard, and there's about three or four kids who volunteered, you know, it was open to everyone in the class, but about three or four had the confidence to suggest the title, and that title won overwhelmingly. So for who am I to argue with an eight, nine-year-old kid, that's what it's going to be called, you know what I mean? Yeah. So I came up with The Golden Water and The Enchanted Forest.
0: I'd say you've done this all yourself, lockdown and that, and you know, you look at some of the authors from Liverpool and even poets, I mean, straight away the thing, Levi Tavari springs to mind, you know, you listen to him and he's got away with words, and listen to your stories there, you've got away with words as well, where you hook people in, as I said earlier, and people want to find out more about it. I feel that's a good thing, because if you read a book and go, oh man, this guy's just, you know, made stuff up, but you know, you'd read the story and go, well, it was okay, but if you can get involved in it like your books, and suddenly your mind starts making its own ending, as I said earlier, but also taking you to places you didn't think it take you to.
1: Well, yeah, because I do love the twist, and like when, and the thing when you're writing off a prompt, because even this story was written off a prompt, I got my son, I said, just write me something that will make me write a kid's book, and he wrote something all the way to and back again, that was the prompt.
0: Yeah.
1: And I've got another kid's book which will actually be the sequel to this, sorry, and again that was written off a prompt, I knew I shouldn't have followed you, which... That line's actually in the story after about 1,000 words, where all the way to and back again is never mentioned once in there. But that was the prompt. And when I was writing for like over 3 hours, just based off the prompt. And I was getting excited because I didn't know where it was going, because I'm literally making it up as I'm going along. And the only reason I stopped, because my fingers were getting like stiff, my back was going, my eyes were like seeing things. And, you know, but I wrote about 3,000 words. In like a couple of hours, just as I said, but you're getting excited yourself because you don't know where it's going. It just takes your place, and then, you know, you can't write and finish a whole book on a prompt. So you then start making notes then of where it's going to go, what's going to happen, this character, that character, and then you build that into it.
0: That's it, isn't it? Blackout Productions as well. Is that your own company, or do you work with others? Did you set that up? Or
1: Blackout Productions, as you can see,
0: as you can see from this top, ladies and gentlemen.
1: Yeah, it's a redacted document. And the idea came about when basically, you know, that came, what was it, 2002? I came up with that logo idea because, you know, I watched loads of different types of stuff on TV, and especially when you watch programs and they'll show you the redacted document, an A4 paper with like three
0: black
1: or four
0: lines
1: words
0: on it.
1: On,
0: yeah, you go.
1: And you think, well, if you gathered all the greatest minds that ever lived, they wouldn't have a clue what that's about. I thought at the time I was getting involved in like, local history and black diaspora history, you know, writing poems talking about, you know, life, politics and what's going on out there. And I thought, I'm doing a lot of stuff that's revealing stuff. It'd be great to have a logo that was contradicted what I'm doing.
0: Yeah.
1: So I actually come up with a little artistic political statement under there and made sure them three words were in there, Blackout Productions, and then got a belted pen
0: and then crossed them out.
1: Them all,
0: yeah.
1: And then made them a bit larger and got someone to make it for me. So Blackout Productions, although I do produce books, I've wrote the odd community play and whatnot, done videos for people in the past. Blackout Productions is my, basically, what you could call stage name, my writing name.
0: Yeah.
1: I am Blackout Productions. Patrick Game, a.k.a. Blackout Productions.
0: Yeah.
1: So, yeah, that's how it came about, that name. And people always ask, well, what's under there? And I said, well, that's why it's redacted.
0: Still keep them thinking.
1: Yeah, it's so what's a need-to-know basis.
0: What's the future? What's the future of Patrick and Blackout Productions?
1: Well,
0: then?
1: The future is I'm still writing, yeah? I want to, I've been on loads of workshops online, in person, over the years, and people tell you a lot of different things, which all of them can't be right, but all of them are. Mm. All of them can't be wrong, neither. And it's like when I'm cooking and I've got a cupboard full of spice, I take out what I need just randomly. And from workshops, you take what you need, what's going to be useful to you over a period of time. And like basically, for me, a lot of people's advice is when you're writing, just concentrate on one thing, finish it, and then move to the next. But I can't write like that. I'm writing children's picture books, children's stories, adult stories, fantasy adventures, dystopian world stuff, all in the making, you know what I mean? So in 2, 3, 4 years' time, hopefully I've got a lot more material out there. I describe myself as a writer like a 5-year-old. With 50 quid in a sweet shop unsupervised.
0: So in other words, go nuts.
1: Yeah, I want a bit of everything. And when I'm writing, that's what I'm like. One day I'll be writing that and then I could be concentrating on that for 3, 4, 5 days, 2 weeks. Then suddenly I'll switch off because an idea comes. You know, many times I'm driving my car and I'll be like the Sweeney. I'll just pull over to the side. I've got my phone out and I'm rabbiting out. Because I've come up with an idea where the story should go or an idea for a new story. So my phone's full of stuff like that. And then it feeds into a lot of, you know, I've got 40-odd short stories or more, which some are finished, some unfinished, which all need work on, which a good handful of them will go in my next anthology.
0: Yeah. And where can people get hold of them?
1: Get hold of
0: your books. Well, hold of you first and then hold of your books.
1: Hold of my books, News From Nowhere, Bold Street, great, really great bookshop, News From Nowhere. Still out of print books on Smithdown Road. If you know where the Mystery Park is, it's facing the entrance on Smithdown Road. It's actually opposite that, just under the bridge to the right, if you're going towards
0: Ireland. By the funeral directors?
1: There's a street in between them.
0: That's right,
1: Crawford Avenue. It's there. I think there's a kitchen appliance shop.
0: I know exactly where it is,
1: Right outside the bus stop, so if you're on the 86 or 75, whatever it is.
0: Get off and get a copy.
1: And obviously it's on Amazon or Granby Market, if you visit Granby Market. From time to time I'm off different markets. In saying that, there's a market in Sefton Park Palmhouse, 4th of October, Sunday, 11 till 4. I'll be at that.
0: Right.
1: Granby Market's on the day before. I'll be at that. So if you want to get a picture, a signed copy, have a talk, just, you know, talk about writing, you want some inspiration, motivation, if that's all you want to do, pick my brain, I'm up for all of that.
0: Definitely. Patrick's been an absolute pleasure having you. Thank you so much for coming in and wish you the best luck with the book, mate.
1: Yeah, and thank you for having me.
0: Cheers.
1: It's been a pleasure to be here.

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I'm Matty Hans with Till 2. Thanks to Patrick for popping in. Blackout Productions, you want to find out more about it. News from Nowhere and out of print books on Smith Down Road. Get yourself a book, it's well worth listening to. Got to play these.

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2: 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You don't need to struggle alone. 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

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Come send a new daily croissant with you, Matt Grimes. Claire has been here. Claire's nipped out to talk to Patrick about the book. Thank you for your company. Thanks for Patrick for coming in as well. Blackout Productions, News from Nowhere, and Out of Print Store on Smithdown Road. If you want to get a copy of his books. We're back tomorrow at 12. Myself, Eddie and Alice are going to be in for our special on the Wednesday because karaoke always beats us. Just a reminder once again that LFC Foundation's hosting Kip on the Cop, an event designed to raise awareness of homelessness in Liverpool City region. This year's event will take place on Saturday 26th. Closing date is tomorrow. Also going to be there, former Liverpool's women, Catherine Nifahi, local actress and lifelong Red Sue Johnson, along with John Bishop, former players Sammy Lee, Natasha Dowie, Becky Easton, Chris Kirkland, Matt Parrish, the CEO of the foundation, and other club staff as well are going to be there. Closing date is tomorrow if you want to take part, and the event takes place on Saturday. Thank you for your company. Show's pre-season tonight at 6:10 and 6 tomorrow morning. Leave with Joseph, Lock and Goodbye and Bar for Claire and myself. We'll see you soon. Bye-bye.

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I'm Frank Griffith. The Jazz Cavern is a monthly program on LCR, playing jazz and related tracks, as well as conversing with guests on matters jazz and live music in Liverpool and the outlying areas. My guest today is Dr. Jonathan Crossley, who happens to be a lecturer in music and modern innovations with sound at University of Liverpool. He's also a very fine composer and guitarist, and he'll be with us in about 30 minutes or so, maybe an hour, to carry out the rest of the show. My name is Frank Griffith. I'm a Liverpool resident, but as you might have guessed, not a native. I grew up in Eugene, Oregon, which is only about 6,000 miles from here, from Liverpool. But just down the road, really, compared to negotiating the M6 down to London. I'm a composer and arranger and saxophonist, clarinetist, and play frequently in the Liverpool and the Northwest area. I'm also an educator and direct the Penny Lane Jazz Workshop, which meets weekly at the Elm Hall Methodist Church in leafy Mossley Hill. Elm Hall Drive, L181LF. It meets every Thursday at 7 to 9 p.m. And it's £12 for a two-hour session of jazz improvisation and playing in a group. The Jazz Cavern airs on Tuesdays at 3 to 5 p.m. and several other times during the week. And LCR, as I always say, is now available on DAB Radio, Alexa, and worldwideweb.spreaker.com, as well as the good old-fashioned retro land signal, which is 106.7 FM. We're going to share with you some news about what's been happening recently and then get into some tracks quickly. We'll also tell you a bit about some upcoming jazz events here in the Liverpool area. The first thing to say is that a rather legendary pub near my manor in Wavertree, L15, has just reopened. I'm happy to announce that the Edinburgh Pub, which is on Picton Road, has just reopened. It's been closed for about 9 months or more, and it's got a new licensee, and they fixed it up a bit. And for those of you that like that sort of thing, please patronize it. It's just around the corner from the Greek restaurant called Eureka, formerly in L1, but now on Picton Road. So that'll be something interesting to start off your September with. We're going to now play us some tracks from a world-renowned legend of the bass, the acoustic bass. His name is Ron Carter. Many of you will know him through his recordings with Miles Davis and Herbie Hancock and Benny Golson and Oliver Nelson, just many, many, many jazz greats. Ron is 89 now. I had the good pleasure of knowing Ron and teaching with him in my New York days and also playing with him quite a bit. And this is a new album that just came out on, I believe it's one of the major labels. But it's on Blue Note, actually, Blue Note Records, the legendary Blue Note. And the title of which is Sweet, Sweet Spirit. And it's Ron, along with quite a large ensemble, playing gospel music with loads of singers and choirs. His co-conspirator on this is Ricky Dillard. Ricky is an arranger and choir leader and pianist. Ricky Dillard with Ron Carter. And we're going to start with, incidentally, it features 10 gospel songs from as early as the late 19th century,
This particular one is probably one of the best known ones of that tradition. It's called Just a Closer Walk with Thee, and it's from their album Sweet, Sweet Spirit.

got your hand on it. As we go through time, there's spiritual warfare going on in the earth, and we're gonna need a closer walk with thee. There are many folks fighting the wrong things and the wrong people, for we wrestle not against flesh and blood,

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And we know we already got the victory. 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

Well, I just feel the Holy Ghost right now. 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Na, na, na, na, na, na, na. Glory, glory, glory, glory.

That was Ron Carter and Stacy Dillard doing a very classic gospel number called Just a Closer.

announcements. And I'd like to mention to you a few gigs coming up for those of you based in the Northwest or near enough. First of which, believe it or not, is tonight, Tuesday, the 8th of September. At 8 o'clock, I'll be playing with my nine-piece band, the Frank Griffith Nonet. We're playing at a place called the Wilmslow Jazz Club, which is in Cheshire. The name of the venue is called Morley Green Club, Moberly Road, Wilmslow, Cheshire, SK95NT. And it's a £10 tariff to get in. And we'll be playing at 8 p.m. Obviously a very last-minute announcement, but things just work out that way. And I'm also playing on the 26th of September at a place called Ma Boyle's Oyster Bar, and that's in Liverpool. I'm sure many of you have heard me mention it before on this program. And Ma Boyle's, of course, is on just off of Water Street. Water Street, the Strand, L31LG. It's Saturday night, the 26th of September at 8 p.m. And I'll be joined by Johnny Mack, the Count, as he's known, the bassist Johnny Mack, and the guitarist for it on that night is Paul Gregory. So it'll be the three of us playing there. It's free to get in, and should be fun for all the family. So come along then. And also mention one more gig, which is on the 27th of this month. It's a Sunday evening at 8 p.m. at a place called the Moore Club. And it's in Stockport, for those of you sort of Manchester-based folks. And that's at the Moore Club. And I'm just looking for the address. Here we go. 35 Heaton Moore Road, Stockport, SK44PB. And I'll be there with my quintet, trombonist called Lee Hallam, pianist called Richard Weatherall, bassist called Dave Tompkins, and the drummer is a familiar face and voice on LCR. His name is Mike Hughes, and Mike has been on the show a few times over the years. He's based in Wirral, on the Wirral even. And as a matter of fact, I want to mention that his venue that he's currently booking is on Thursday nights, every Thursday, and it's in the Wirral. It's on Wallasey Village every Thursday. And the name of the venue is a pub called the Cheshire Cheese, back when the Wirral used to be Cheshire. And he's got jazz there every Thursday at 8 p.m. Free to get in and do find out. Oh, here we go. It's the Cheshire Cheese in Courtyard, 2 Wallasey Village, CH442DH. And there's really super music there on the Thursdays of every week. We also have jazz. As you can imagine, we have lots of jazz in the Wirral. I should say the Liverpool area. One of which is a very well-known venue for jazz called Keith's Wine Bar, 107 Lark Lane, L17. They have jazz there every Wednesday night with the Tony Pierce Trio. They also have jazz on, I believe, Tuesdays, Wednesdays, Thursdays, and Fridays at Frederick's Bar on Lark Lane. That's also free to get in, and different bands that play there at Frederick's. There's also a place not too far from Frederick's on Bold Street called Le Aperitivo, and they have jazz there on Tuesdays and Thursday nights on Bold Street, Le Aperitivo. So there's just so much stuff going on. There's a couple of jazz venues under the banner of La Petite Café,

one of which is on 60 Berry Street, L1, and there's another one on 14 Lark Lane, L17. Those two venues have jazz three or four nights a week, certainly on the weekends, if not maybe a Wednesday or a Thursday. So do avail yourself of these great musical opportunities. We're now going to move to a reissue. Reissue by the great, great Tubby Hayes, who sadly left us in 1973. Tubby Hayes was a saxophonist, flautist, and as well as a really fine, he played the vibes as well. He thrived full on from about 1958 to 1973. That was sort of his career because he passed away when he was only 37 in 73. Anyway, we're going to hear a few tracks from a new release of previously unissued tracks. The name of the release is An Unexpected Pleasure, and it was just put out by Jazz in Britain label, and some live recordings, studio sessions, and we're going to hear Jerome Kern song called This Song Is You.

0: Welcome back to the Jazz Cavern with Frank Griffith. And that was a few Tubby Hayes tracks from the 1960s. First of which was The Song Is You. And that was followed by Spring Is Here on Spring Is Here, which was the second track I played all those minutes ago. Was Tubby Hayes on the vibes. It wasn't just flute and saxophone. He played the vibes as well. Pretty amazing. And that was followed by a tune that some of you might know called The Sweetest Sounds. So that was a bit of a Tubby Hayes. However, we have our guest now, Jonathan Crossley. Jonathan, could you say hello, please?
1: Yeah, hello.
0: Okay, we can hear you. Okay, good. Thank you. Finding your way to the wilds of Kensington, or as it's known amongst the locals, Kenny. Now, if you were in if you were in Liverpool, in London, actually, if you were in London, you might know of Kensington in London.
1: Right.
0: Which is, let's put it this way, no one would call it Kenny. Let's just leave it at that. Quite a salubrious area, Kenny, near to Hyde Park.
1: Right.
0: Do you know Hyde Park?
1: We do. Yes.
0: Central London. Yeah.
1: Yeah.
0: So we got our own Kenny here. As a matter of fact, we have a show here, which you'd be a welcome guest, called Kenny Island Discs.
1: Okay.
0: As opposed to Desert Island Disc. And it emanates from the Isle of Kenny in the Atlantic, just south of Atlantis.
1: Right.
0: Donovan Leitch
1: right.
0: Wrote a song called Atlantis. Anyway, we'll leave it at that. I've been on the show, and it's quite nice. Just play your tracks and, you know, rattle on. Now, you're visiting us just before your – sort of a week or so before your term begins. I mentioned that you're a lecturer University of Liverpool.
1: Yeah.
0: So you're enjoying your maybe a little bit of preparation time for your course?
1: Definitely prep time, sorting things out, getting things ready to go.
0: And so you start in a couple of weeks, do you?
1: Start on the very last week. You start lectures in the very last week. Next week.
0: Yeah, sure. Sounds good.
1: We've got our welcome week, orientation week.
0: Freshers week, or what are they called?
1: Freshers week, that's the thing.
0: Yeah, they all these lovely terms in England for a couple of non-English academics like yourself and me.
1: Right.
0: you have to kind of get in the swing of the deal. Now, you've brought a lot of tracks in, and I believe we're going to hear one from shortly from Solace, from your newest album. Is that correct?
1: Yeah, the new album, Solace, it comes out this Friday.
0: Okay.
1: We had a pre-release on Bandcamp of two tracks. About a month ago. But I mean, the album comes out good and in earnest this Friday. It's on CD, for the kind of CD revival at the moment. So it's through 70 Media, which is the King Crimson affiliated imprint. And then on Friday, it comes out and it'll be available on all streaming services. So if you want to make sure that we don't make any money, have a listen on the streaming services. If you want to support us, get onto Bandcamp and buy a disc. You know what I mean?
0: Yeah, properly.
1: But, it features, I think the title track, Solace, features great drummer Lucas Ligeti.
0: Yeah,
1: for those classical people in your audience, they'll know Yogi Ligeti, the composer. This is his son. And David Koller. Guitarist, and then the trumpeter Arve Henriksen, who I believe you know.
0: Well, I just heard him a few times. He liaised with a composer in London who I taught with at Brunel called Peter Weigelt. And Peter did a lot of weird and wonderful things with orchestras, and one of which was a sort of 10-piece recreating Miles Davis on the corner.
1: Oh, wow.
0: One of Miles's later electric things before he took his retirement and resumed in 1980, and then kind of continued with the electrics. But the epitome, the height of it was between about 68 to 75, I guess.
1: Yeah, so that's that classic yellow cover.
0: Yeah.
1: It's such a beautiful
0: thing. And Peter invited
1: Arve.
0: I want to say Avery. Okay. Anyway, he invited Arve to the concert and played.
1: Okay.
0: Lovely. He was fully on the Harmon mute, and you know, Mutes and Milesy and things.
1: That's it.
0: And he was great. He was like the star, you know, without being the star.
1: Yeah.
0: But he was a trouble player, you know.
1: Yeah.
0: And they reenacted it, but in Peter's view, his standpoint. So
1: okay.
0: Now, I do want to mention a few things that people have written, or you know, that I quite like this quote, just to get off to a rollicking start. Oh, here we go. British South African guitarist, improviser, and composer Jonathan Crossley plays in the ephemeral boundaries between styles and genres, and was described as the poster boy for modern guitar by Guitar Moderne.
1: Yeah. Unprompted, so I'll take that.
0: Explain, please. What's Guitar Moderne? That sounds German.
1: Oh, no, Guitar Moderne was this great journalist called Michael Ross.
0: Okay.
1: He used to work for, I think, Guitar Player magazine. Sure. Like, that was his day gig. But he's a massive fan of experimental guitar.
0: Yeah, yeah.
1: What he calls the post-Frizzellian guitarist, so post-Bill Frizzell, right. You know. And it's still up. He's got this, it's an e-zine called Guitar Moderne. You can just go to search.
0: Because I'm thinking of Ensemble Moderne. But yeah, that's another related thing.
1: It's the same spelling, but he's got interviews on there with everyone from Bill Frisell to John McLaughlin to myself to David Kohler. That's how I met David Kohler, the guitarist.
0: David, yeah, is yeah. how you say it.
1: Yeah. And then he did an interview with me, and I did this PhD research thing called the cyber guitar, which is like a mechanical exoskeleton you climb into to modify the guitar effects, etc. And so that's how I got that title, not from the plane,
0: okay,
1: but from
0: fair
1: the,
0: dues.
1: From the well, technology. So
0: that's a good
1: it's a technology plug, yeah.
0: Well, just to finish up on what I was saying before, trained first as a classical guitarist, then later in jazz, free improvisation, and research into hyper instruments. His musical outputs are carefully curated but stylistically diverse. He is senior lecturer in music technology at the University of Liverpool, where he teaches pre-improvisation with Ableton and from hardware hacking to hyper instruments.
1: Yeah.
0: Wow, I should have brought my toolbox. He is also joint director with Dr. Jen Kirby of Music Technology and Interaction, MTI, and a research center.
1: Yeah,
0: at the university, yeah. Which incidentally, for those of you, it's about a 10-minute walk from here.
1: So yeah, very very close.
0: Central Liverpool, yeah. Isn't it? Lots of wonderful sort of lecture theaters where music is played.
1: Yeah, for sure, and lots of very interesting lecturers as well.
0: Yes,
1: yeah,
0: I've actually seen a few. One of which was led by Catherine
1: Tackley. Yeah.
0: Got Dr. Catherine Tackley,
1: yeah.
0: Good old pal of mine. I just wanted to mention. We'll talk about Solace. Is that the name of the album?
1: That's the name of the record. Yeah.
0: Okay.
1: Yeah.
0: Because there's a track that we're going to play in a second. In 2002, he released Inhale.
1: Yeah.
0: Again, with Carlo Mombelli and Jano Sweetman, post-rock and math rock. Wow, math rock.
1: Yeah, I got some math rock. Got some
0: Did
1: stuff
0: it for... all add up? Sorry, you know that was coming. It wasn't too calculated, was it?
1: Sorry.
0: Yeah, bad. Well, I like the title, post-rock and math rock, tracks such as Bounce, Inhale, and In the Spring sit alongside classical string quartet miniatures and angular compositions.
1: Yeah.
0: And All About Jazz wrote, opening track Bounce is a whopper worthy of the price of admission itself. A merrily schizophrenic assault that sounds almost like the Bad Plus with guitars. And as far as I know, the Bad Plus hasn't had guitars yet, have they?
1: Oh, no, they have, actually.
0: But they've reformed, haven't they?
1: So they...
0: Because Ethan left the group, didn't
1: yeah,
0: he?
1: After he left, then they had a couple of different pianists at the and they've...
0: Oh, did they? I didn't realize
1: They've done
0: that,
1: some
0: yeah.
1: work with Craig Taborn as well. But
0: sure.
1: But the current lineup includes Ben Monder. I don't know if you know Ben Monder.
0: I played with Ben, yeah.
1: Okay.
0: He's an old guy like me.
1: He's a...
0: Although he looks about 30...
1: So their last full album was with Ben.
0: That's right.
1: And they've been doing a farewell tour at the moment, and Ben's on that.
0: Yeah, Ben's been in New York for 40 years or something.
1: Yeah, yeah.
0: He's not from, nobody's from New York. It's like London. People move there, don't they?
1: You know? Yeah.
0: Oh, did I hear the word farewell tour?
1: Yeah.
0: Oh, cool.
1: That's it, yeah. They're done.
0: Is that done?
1: They're done. They decided to... So we saw them last year at the Barbican. They did a show where they did this Keith Jarrett's...
0: Yeah.
1: Period, you know, the
0: Cone concert.
1: Yeah. Yes. No. They did the second period.
0: Early-ish.
1: Yeah.
0: Pre-Jack DeJohnette.
1: Before that standard
0: stuff. The trio,
1: stuff. They did his stuff with Craig Taborn, which was a really amazing gig. But the album with Ben Mondo is something special.
0: Okay.
1: For sure,
0: yeah. No, I will keep an eye out. Yeah. But the thing I was, interestingly, as we kind of do a bit of a talking about some of your... you had the interesting debut release at the Tongue Auditorium.
1: Yeah.
0: And that was, what, 3 or 4 years ago?
1: End of 22.
0: Okay. Yeah. And how did that whole thing come about? There was obviously early days at the Tongue Auditorium, wasn't it?
1: Yeah. I mean, I started at Liverpool Uni on Valentine's Day in 2022, funnily enough.
0: Okay, so sort of 4 years ago.
1: Yeah. Yeah. And then they supported the development of that project. The bassist and drummer on that, they're both from South Africa. And the bassist is well known. He's got a new album coming out with Django Bates and Jeff Ballard at the moment.
0: Django Bates?
1: Yeah. And
0: isn't he based in Germany or something?
1: He is. And so I went back to South Africa earlier in that year and we recorded there. And then we finished off the record and we decided to launch it here.
0: Well done.
1: It was good. We got about 250 people in the Tongue.
0: Yeah, it's a big old place. It's quite.
1: But we had a good audience for new music, sure, and especially math rock or prog rock in the Tongue is kind of a bit wacky. But it went well, and the album sounds great. I've got one track of those
0: let's
1: share today.
0: Let's play a track.
1: Yeah, sure.
0: I'm glad you could pop in a bit early because we've got several Jazz Caverns were the tracks.
1: Yes, for sure. sorry.
0: Part two, part three. We'll just have you for the whole year.
1: Okay, I'm good.
0: 12 episodes celebrated by 31 days. But the thing is, I was interested because I want to, give credit to the Tongue, having seen several gigs there.
1: For sure.
0: We're talking full-on big bands in your face, and the sound was good, which is a rarity with those big high-ceilinged venues.
1: Catherine's band played there recently as well.
0: Yeah, I missed that. Yeah, it was like a kind of their 1920s and 30s stuff. Yeah. I heard the band in that room 3 years ago. Similar, it's like a lunchtime concert. Right. Okay, and then I've heard them other stuff, the saxophone quartet, which was brilliant.
1: Right.
0: Just saxes, four saxes. Because, that's really kind. A room like that's really kind to acoustic instruments.
1: It's very, very beautiful.
0: But acoustics. I mean, now, when you were playing, presumably you might have heard it later. I don't know if you recorded or not. But what was the feeling in terms of the sound and hearing the other musicians?
1: Yeah, so I mean, that's difficult to say because that trio, because it's math rock, and it's just guitar, bass, and drums.
0: Just trio,
1: But there's lots of stuff happening in the ears. So we're using Ableton.
0: You were headphoned up.
1: Yeah, we're headphoned up, and there's cue tracks and stuff. So we're not really experiencing the acoustics of the venue. If your listeners are interested, you can go on YouTube and you can actually hear that live. There's live video of that show on there. But the best sound I've heard in there, to be honest, is a Liverpool band. You know, Ex-Easter Island Head. They're from here, from Liverpool.
0: No, I don't really know.
1: They got 2 years ago. It was Quietus's number one album of the year. So they're from here. They're just from local guys, and they do kind of this tabletop guitar stuff, but loopy kind of minimalist tabletop guitar stuff.
0: Not like steel guitar.
1: No, not that.
0: Like technically, it's sort of on the table. No, I was just being silly.
1: Kind of what post Keith Rowe, that kind of thing. So playing with mallets and things.
0: Really
1: great. Yeah, yeah. They're a quartet. That was the best sound I've heard in the Tongue, for sure.
0: Yeah, well, that's their agenda. Just on a minor note, the Tongue brothers were graduates of Liverpool University all those years ago. And they're presumably very wealthy, successful industrialists, something somewhere in China. Presumably.
1: Right.
0: And they funded it.
1: Yeah.
0: Although Yoko got her name on it.
1: Yeah.
0: And she contributed too, right? Is that your understanding?
1: So the tongue is the auditorium, and then it's inside the Yoko right. Ono Linen Center.
0: Okay, sorry, I didn't make that.
1: So the actual center is a lot bigger. There's a lot of lecture rooms.
0: Okay, so it's got a multi.
1: It's a multi-purpose venue. Okay. And then Yoko continues to sponsor the Lunch Hour series. So yeah, I've seen sponsored it last year, and then it's going to happen again this year. This year's Lunch Hour series is...
0: Yeah, I get the emails, which I'm glad about, because, you know, you get... inundated with upcoming things, especially in Liverpool. If it's not the tongue, it'll be the Liverpool Philharmonic and the music room. And you know, but the fact that there's lunchtime concerts for free is
1: fantastic.
0: I mean, how many you won't see that in London, really?
1: No, and they're packed every week.
0: Are they well attended?
1: Yeah, they're very well attended.
0: Well, let's hear Solace. Do you want to just tell us a little bit about it before we play it?
1: Sure. This is the title track from the record, which comes out at the end of the week. Features Lucas Ligeti, David Kolo, and Arve Henriksen. And for your listeners, this is completely improvised, live. No preconceptions, no pre-rehearsals, no dots.
0: Well, with a lead-in and preamble like that, all we can do is click play, I think.

0: Right. That was called
1: Solace.
0: Solace. Yeah. Title tune of a new recording is coming, as they say, dropping on Friday.
1: Dropping.
0: I just hope it doesn't drop too heavily.
1: Yeah.
0: Could you tell us a little bit that you sort of mentioned before we played it, just a little bit about the process? And there were clearly two guitarists, weren't there?
1: There's two guitarists, but the two guitarists, David Kolo, the other guitarist, is from Slovakia, but he and I both, we met through that Guitar Modern magazine we talked about earlier.
0: Modern, yeah.
1: Yeah, and we both share, we both play through Ableton, so we play through software, so there's some samples and some processing and some generative materials that happen in between it, and then he processes his electric guitar a lot and plays samples and plays a bit of keyboard. I play a synth guitar, a Robert Riley synth guitar, so you know, if you hear in the recording, there's some sounds like electric basses in there as well. It's actually coming from the guitar.
0: Sure.
1: And there's some effects and synthesizers.
0: Is that sort of like almost like an old-fashioned octave divider?
1: No, okay, no, sorry. No, there is that. I do have that.
0: I've heard a few of them.
1: No, this guitar, this guy, Robert Riley, developed the guitar where you can actually, each of the strings is on a separate MIDI channel and you can split them out. So I've got strings 5 and 6, the bottom of the guitar, triggering an actual synth bass.
0: Yeah.
1: So I can play that and I can bring it in and out as I want. Between the two of us, we can do a lot more than just what you can do.
0: I remember listening to our mutual friend Nick Branton tracks you did.
1: Yeah.
0: Was that last year, wasn't it?
1: About 2 years ago.
0: Was it 2 years? Yeah. And you started in with that bass and I thought, this is just a duo and I'm hearing it. I thought it was like, what is that? And that you just kind of explained
1: it. Yeah.
0: To go back again with a little bit of guitar history, Pat Metheny introduced something similar, 20 years ago?
1: No, longer than that.
0: Okay, sorry.
1: Yeah. Oh, no.
0: But it was called the orchestration?
1: Orchestrian. Okay, so you were talking about the GR707.
0: Well, all of the above, really.
1: Oh, right. Yeah, so I mean, the 707 was like, that was... the Roland GR series. I mean, he's still using exactly that same one.
0: Okay, sure.
1: Yeah,
0: sure.
1: There's an interesting interview at the moment with his new tour. His guitar tech does an interview on YouTube about it. They're still at the same unit.
0: Okay.
1: But the Orchestrion was an interesting one because there was a big move with solenoids. I don't know if you know what solenoids are. Solenoids are these little motors that fire, so you kind of lay a charge into it. It's a capacitor, and the capacitor discharges and it fires like a little hammer.
0: Yeah.
1: So they're very very responsive. And so there was some work done. We did some work at a university. There's some other people were doing it. But the drum and bass artist, I don't know if you know, Square Pusher.
0: I just heard the name. Yeah.
1: Yeah, he's a great jazz bassist as well. But anyway, he did an album with
0: Square Pusher.
1: He did an album with this. Called Music for Robots with the collective in Japan, and they were doing a mixture of hydraulics, hydraulic hammers and solenoids. I think Metheny got word of that. So the Orchestrion is like a series of instruments being played by solenoids.
0: Okay.
1: And then he mapped them onto MIDI, and he took that with him.
0: Sure.
1: So you'll see some great videos with Antonio Sanchez and Chris Potter and the Orchestrion's in the mix there, and all the percussion's being played by these solenoids. So Metheny was doing that.
0: Solenoids.
1: Yeah.
0: That sounds a little bit medical. in terms of was it called a synthesized guitar?
1: Yeah.
0: Okay.
1: Yeah.
0: Does it look like a guitar? Does it feel like a guitar? Or is it like another animal completely?
1: So that's always been the thing, is like, you know, you had the Roland one, which was divided in half, or the one that Alan Holdsworth played, the MIDI axe, you know. It's like
0: The recently
1: passed away.
0: What a giant. Wow.
1: Yeah, heavyweight.
0: He was a proper rough and ready Northeast London. London. He was from, sort of Newcastle. Or something.
1: Yeah, yeah.
0: I mean, you know, tough as
1: and had a completely different way of seeing music altogether. So.
0: And wrote some great tunes. And
1: yeah, amazing.
0: Passed away. No,
1: yeah, amazing.
0: Wasn't hugely old, but in terms of the reason you mentioned Chris Potter, who's amazing what he can do with just a chunk of metal and a reed and a few keys. You know, not too much gadgetry on his horns, you know.
1: No.
0: Although you have the Lyricon. You have, well, what we used to call it Lyricon. It's an iwi electric wind instrument.
1: Yeah.
0: And those are remarkable sounding.
1: Yeah.
0: Because they, like, 8 octaves and you can buy one for a few hundred quid.
1: Yeah.
0: It's not like buying a rare Gibson or something, you know.
1: No, not anymore. You know?
0: So the reason I ask is, as a reed player myself, a horn player, whatever, I haven't really liaised with all that kind of gear.
1: Sure.
0: You know. But as a guitar player, presumably you started out as a classical player.
1: Sure.
0: And played for many years, whether it was jazz or classical or Texas, you know.
1: Not so much.
0: Well, you know, a little bit of steel, you know.
1: Yeah, yeah.
0: You know, just plinky stuff, you know. It's strings and wood, you know.
1: Yeah.
0: How does it feel to be going through all these, over these years of getting further and further, if you like, away from the original animal? What got you interested as a youngster, presumably?
1: Oh, right.
0: I mean, it was probably nice just to be able to hit something that made a sound. You know?
1: No, I mean the story of that is somewhat amusing, I guess. It's like, so I was a kid in Northern Ireland. I was kind of, I think, from the age of 4 or 5. My dad was had a bunch of vinyls, and he would play a real kind of hodgepodge of things. He'd play everything from Schubert to Mozart to Genesis to Vangelis to
0: Peter Gabriel.
1: It was a real mix. But he also had a lot of John Denver.
0: There you go.
1: And so I remember as a kid hearing John Denver.
0: Go. That was his heyday.
1: Yeah. And so those are the tunes, you know. And
0: that voice, you know.
1: But the guitar work, I was like, oh, this guitar. Yeah, so that's what got me into guitar.
0: You could hear that he could really
1: do that picking thing.
0: You know, I mean, Jimi Hendrix was a guitarist who later took up singing. That's a bit of a crass comparison. Or, I mean, even, you know, James Taylor. These people.

0: Electrical, I know. Yeah. Did you study at university in Pretoria?
1: Johannesburg.
0: Yeah.
1: Yeah, studied a first degree there, but classical.
0: Sure.
1: Yeah.
0: I told we'd spoke on the phone a few times, and one of which we talked about my good friend Darius Brubeck.
1: Yes, of course.
0: Who is all things jazz at the University of Natal. Okay. Natal? Durban? Is that right?
1: Durban, Natal, yeah.
0: Sorry, whatever. Anyway, that was quite a climb. They were really early 90s, and it was a real struggle for them to be giving a degree for jazz, you know. I mean, that's another thing. What do you call a degree? Because University of Liverpool, like the Royal Northern in Manchester, does not award a, quote, bespoke jazz degree.
1: No.
0: But my view, having the same thing at Brunel all those years, okay, it doesn't say jazz, but who cares? I mean, you're playing with your peers who are hopefully, in some instances, trying to, you know, do and learn the same general stuff, you know. And so it doesn't really matter what sort of label of, you know.
1: Oh, I know.
0: It depends on your exams. If you take performance exams.
1: Yeah.
0: And you can do, whether it's a, you know, guitar ensemble or a solo, it's all, you know, it's all the same 12 notes, you know.
1: Well, you've got to be able to make the changes, you know what I mean?
0: No, but I mean, in other words, you don't have to do like a, you know, Albanese piece or, you know, a classical piece for your recitals, for your performance exams, which I presume you had that when you were at university level.
1: Yeah, I mean, I'm 50 now, and like so back in that day, like, you know, you had a heavyweight classical program.
0: They didn't take prisoners.
1: No.
0: Yeah, so you had to really take it seriously, and it's helpful to write about it a little bit. It's just so to show that you can be academic, not academic in a academic way, but at least, you know, like you were saying, something about the production of a sound on a classical guitar is completely different than an electric guitar.
1: Yeah, you thought about it in a very structured way, I guess. I mean, like, you know, when I was growing up, or when I was studying, or you know, you'd learn all the very, very finesse techniques, but then you also had this kind of reverence instilled in you for them.
0: Yeah.
1: You know, you think about, like, you know, if you're a horn player like you are, like, you know, it wasn't just learning the licks of Parker or learning the licks of Cole. You had the reverence for the licks of, your reverence for them. I like that.
0: Well, some people argue, of course, I'm going to say this, is that the saxophone is a very jazz instrument as much as it can... It can create so many different kinds of sounds because of the nature of the instrument.
1: Yeah.
0: Whereas you might say, you could argue that maybe the trombone or the trumpet or the clarinet, for example, are less versatile in terms of the kind of tone they make. And I think about half of anybody's performance is the sound they make.
1: Yeah, for sure.
0: Even if it's just holding one note.
1: Yeah.
0: You know, and that's why singers are so important. The innovative singers, Billie Holiday, and, you know, the ones that we... sadly, I didn't mention it, but one of the wonderful, great American jazz singers just died, Cassandra Wilson.
1: Yeah, last week.
0: Who was 70. I mean, that's no age. And I heard her sing in New York a few times. And I'm just saying, these people, it's just one little utterance and you can tell who it is.
1: Yeah.
0: Whether it's a singer or a sax or a guitarist.
1: But Cassandra's a great example because, I mean, like on Blue Light Till Dawn, she was like, she was interested in that quarter tone distance.
0: Yeah.
1: You know, that's that attention to detail that I think is really cool.
0: Quarter tones. I can barely muster half tones. I heard Cassandra in a more, when she was quite young, it was probably in her 20s, maybe 30. She's working with Steve Coleman and this collective called M-Bass.
1: Oh, yeah, yes.
0: And M-Bass was one of these clever acronyms or something. Yeah. Microbotic attention towards... sour ears. I don't know. So, but as a vocalist, can you imagine fitting into that? You know, there's no notes written out or anything. So that's in terms of your evolving over the years from when you were, you know, in school up to the contemporary, have you always had quite an aptitude for whatever you want to call it, technology, electronics, computers?
1: I've always been interested in technology and

0: you know, and then, but I studied classical.
1: Sure.
0: And then when I, you know, I went into jazz because I couldn't improvise as a classical musician. That drove me up the wall. But the technology thing kind of ran parallels, and that was, you know, my family are engineers. My dad's side and my uncle had
1: a... So you had some around you anyway, sure.
0: Yeah. Good. So I was always tinkering with that, but this merging of the two really only happened in the late 2000s.
1: Really?
0: Yeah, it was
1: great. The early part of the century, sort of, like 20 years ago?
0: I can tell you the year exactly, and I can tell you the gig when it dawned on me, the problem. Yeah. So which is like, I had a funk outfit, and I was playing a gig in Slovakia. I was on a festival stage, and I'll never forget, I was playing guitar with my left hand. I was soloing with my left hand.
1: Yeah.
0: And then I was down on my knees, and I was finessing the effects parameters.
1: I would have loved to have seen the video of this gig.
0: No. And it was after that gig that I thought, what in the world are you doing? Like, that's ridiculous. Like, you're giving up your right hand and all the sound and control just to get access. So it was like, okay, the question was then, how can I find other ways to give that level of control, which is commensurate with the same finessing of control you would get from a classical guitar, just changing the hand position. How can I get those type of control onto the electric guitar whilst not giving up or sacrificing elements of the playing? So that's how this thing came about.
1: So you're a traditional, if you like, right-handed guitar player.
0: Yeah, for
1: you
0: sure.
1: You're not like Paul McCartney or whatever. Yeah.
0: Nails.
1: Now, getting back to the ranch.
0: Yeah.
1: Now, before I want to play another track quickly, soon, but what is the kind of performing and getting this new recording, you know, out there and taking it to the next stage, if you like? What's on the docket? What's in your plans in terms of, say, the next few months or year?
0: Yeah, at the moment we're trying to get the release out on Friday. We've got a bunch of videos and stuff we're going to be distributing, and then we're busy talking to several festivals and organizations. Yeah, we're looking towards mid-year next year.
1: Oh yeah.
0: That works for everyone. We got to plan far ahead, so we're hoping to do some shows with Ave, some festivals, larger festivals, and then the trio, which is a little bit more. Happy to be rough and ready. So with Ligeti and Kolo, we're busy discussing some club dates and some sequences.
1: Is the climate? You've been in Liverpool for, 4 years? Mm-hmm. So not a huge long time. But what's the climate for in terms of finding venues to play, even if it's not like a big tongue auditorium or a hall, but say more, you know, just a bar, you know, whatever, a non-hall. If that makes sense.
0: I'd honestly have to defer to you to look at it. You guys are the ones.
1: Well, I just rattle off about 5 or 6 different venues in town that you can hear jazz, for example.
0: Yeah.
1: But they tend to be bars with sort of jazz in the background.
0: Right.
1: Which is not to condemn or criticize it, because they're paying people to play
0: for sure.
1: You know. None of the venues in Liverpool, and I think it's less the case in Manchester, charge admission.
0: Right.
1: So you imagine people just showing up at the Tongue Auditorium and not paying, you know. and it's the argument that, well, you know, you get enough people in that, you know, service the bar, then that relinquishes enough profit to pay the musicians.
0: Yeah.
1: But that's not the case in London. Every place in London, you got to pay. In New York, you know, the major jazz places in the world.
0: Yeah.
1: It could be Paris, could be, you name it. You'll know probably a lot more of the other European venues. But the idea of not paying for the music is just, it doesn't wash, you know. Well, and that's a bigger argument, like, well, you know, if you can afford not to charge and people are going out. But if people are paying, the argument is that they're going to listen to. I don't know if you have a view on that.
0: I think it's a, you know, one has to accept that, like, listening cultures vary from territory to territory, and and like you said, you know, region to region, even within here. I mean, I remember, you know, as a South African jazz musician, it feels familiar for people to talk and drink while you play and chat while you're trying to play.
1: And so, climate.
0: Yeah, that was the thing in Johannesburg. So I remember distinctly This was back in 2007. I remember the first time I took my funk band to Europe. I got the fright of my life. I mean, we were in a Czech club, a couple of hundred people there. It was like a long bar, and people were drinking. It was back in the day, and Czech Republic people were still smoking and drinking. And the band set up and climbed on stage, and I went, okay, 1, 2, 3, I counted off, and the place just went phew, completely silent. Immediately, right? Yeah, immediately. Everyone just put the drinks down. And I got a fright. I stuffed up, you know. I made some mistakes. Because I was like, what's going on? I was like, oh. Okay, so the culture there is, even if the people get in for free and are drinking, the music starts, we stop, we listen to the music. Good. But that's that place.
1: Yeah.
0: You know, the strangest thing is that in 2007, that was the case. And in South Africa, people would drink and talk when you play. But now if you go back to South Africa, if you book a club and you put on a show and it's like billed as a concert, I was there last May. People don't say a word. It's completely silent.
1: Well, there you go. Yeah.
0: But at the same time, you can go down the road to another club where they're playing straight ahead standards and people are talking and drinking. So these things move and change. It's,
1: well, the difference I've noticed is, first of all, I have a 9-piece band and we're playing tonight, actually, in the wilds of Chester.
0: Yeah.
1: Cheshire, not Chester. Sort of heading down towards Stoke in that way, you know. Anyway, they pay a fee to get in, and it's the venues aren't very – they're like social clubs, you know, just big empty rooms with tables and a bar maybe around the corner. But they do listen, maybe because it's not a conversational environment. And sometimes you can get a pub, like upstairs room at a pub or a downstairs room, which you can charge because if it's not the main pub, you can charge. But you can't ask Joe Punter to pay a fiver or a tenner for music if they're just going into the pub, which is fair dues, you know, because half of them don't really care about music anyway. Yeah. But the thing is, if they're paying and they're sort of there, it's like a concert, you know, and they tend to be quiet, you know. And then plus – you know, there's nothing worse, and I suppose we all do it, is when you're trying to talk to someone when there's music on, and you have to raise your voice, or you know, you're polluting the sound sphere with your voice. You know, to listen to music. But speaking of music,
0: yeah, sure.
1: What do we got? Do you want to move on to?
0: Well, why don't we go a little bit backwards? I mean, like,
1: yeah, sure. Yeah, give us a track.
0: So let's listen to this track called "Angolan Cry." It's by the late, great Johnny Gianni, who's a big influence here over in the UK.
1: Okay.
0: And this was presented just on the theme of what we're talking about. This was presented at a concert back in 2005, hosted by Classic FM. So it was a dinner concert.
1: Wonderful.
0: A few hundred people. So anyway, this is Angolan Cry by Johnny Gianni.

0: Bit of a fade out there. That was a piece by Johnny Diani, composed with our guest, Jonathan Crossley, and that was Angolan Cry. Could you tell us who else was playing on that?
1: Yeah, so that was from my 2005 album called My Friends and I. It was quite a big ensemble. There was kind of eight piece wind section, drums.
0: Oh, that's a big group.
1: Double bass on some tracks, electric bass on a few others.
0: Sure.
1: Percussion by a guy called Shlale McKenna. And then the arrangements were by the Colin Mombelli, who I've had a long relationship with. And the saxophone on the play out there was a great, great South African saxophone player called Sidney Mnisi. He's really fantastic.
0: What a beautiful tenor sound.
1: Yeah, and then he was trading with a South African flautist called Kevin Davidson.
0: Okay.
1: So yeah, great lineup back then. You know, rare. Yeah. It was supported by Classic FM, so we were able to do things that would be very difficult.
0: Oh, there's a Classic FM there.
1: Yeah, they were behind the album. So.
0: Well, you wouldn't hear Classic FM in England doing that sort of thing.
1: Well, it's South Africa. It's a bit more adventurous, I guess.
0: Well, no, I mean, I mean, a lot of people have been critical of Classic FM. You know, it was only started, well, I say only 30 years ago. So,
1: yeah.
0: So it wasn't like forever like the BBC. Sorry. And I think it's great. There's a lot of programs that have just really good music and reasonably good presenters.
1: Yeah.
0: So this was just judging from that one piece, it struck me as being quite, nice, kind of funky, sort of two feel, you know, with the bass really active.
1: Yeah.
0: Yeah, not just like holding, you know, long, drony roots and fifths, but really like Bill Evans' bass player or somebody who's just as interactive as the rest of the rhythm section.
1: Yeah, Gianni, I mean, the bass part on this, I mean, the bass player is a guy called Mark Duby. He's a great South African bass player, but the bass part is Johnny Gianni's original. So this is from his Steeplechase period. And then the melody and the bass are what we kind of kept. And the mid eight kind of there in the head. But the horn section is kind of Carlo's.
0: Carlo's
1: offspring, yeah.
0: Yeah, it was a really, really fantastic track.
1: Cool.
0: In terms of getting back to the research and the university, are you you're presumably fulfilling the teaching load that you're doing and you're presumably dividing that with research,
1: mm-hmm.
0: And they have this dreaded REF. Is that still going?
1: Yeah.
0: Research Equivalent.
1: Environment Framework.
0: Sorry.
1: Yeah.
0: You think I'd release
1: There's
0: remember.
1: Plenty of those.
0: Yeah. I did an entry for that in, 2006. I think it was the first one. It changed the name of it.
1: Yeah, it was something else before.
0: But it's all RAE, it was used to be called. So it's the same thing, but it's. A lot of universities, I suppose Liverpool's a good example, are really keen on research and they have money for it and stuff. Yeah. And then as I was like the sort of the jazzer on the staff of 10 full-time staff, you know, which is not bad. It wasn't, you know, Academy of Music or whatever. But I found it tricky at that time, at least, to kind of validate the research in terms of it being real groundbreaking and unique. And, you know, like if you do a PhD, your subject, your thesis has to be original. Right? And that's kind of the same idea, I suppose, with research. And that you have to be able to say, well, this is worthy of getting funding or whatever. And sometimes I wrote pieces for, groups, school groups, you know, say high school, things like that. And related things. And it wasn't really sort of, you know, resplitting the atom.
1: Hmm.
0: I don't know. What is your view about that in terms of what makes valid for the institution, but for you as an individual as well?
1: I think there's like there's kind of there are musical projects that you make which are about making music because that's what we do. You know, you know, you don't get up and say
0: ideally.
1: you don't get up and say I want to solve this massive problem. That's not
0: Yeah.
1: Part of what's making me, I think sometimes musicians in the academic world, we struggle with this because our key impulse is to make something beautiful, make something,
0: yeah,
1: you know, like that moves you.
0: Yeah.
1: Whereas the academic question is like, you've got something you want to test. There's a hypothesis, a question, yeah, you have. Can this thing do this? Is it possible to make a piece of art that can
0: quantitize
1: this
0: in
1: question?
0: An empirical way?
1: Yeah, yeah.
0: So in terms of your weighting, mm-hmm, as to what you're doing, you know, you could be doing, say, I don't know, 40% teaching and something else, research, or how is it? I mean, not that you'll have exact, you know, but if you're doing a research focus, some academics.
1: I mean, I don't know the exact numbers off the top of my head, but as far as I know, it's like kind of 50-50.
0: Yeah. It's not unusual.
1: And I mean, the track that we played first in this thing, sure, Solace, that is part of my current research work, you know?
0: Yeah.
1: So that, I can explain that question if you want.
0: Yeah.
1: That, that asked the question is, if in a, because it was completely improvised, in a completely improvised environment, if you pre-prepare materials, like audio samples, audio materials, sure, generative processes, and inject those into the improvisational environment, can you shape and stimulate the music to move in certain directions? So if I'm playing an free improvisation with Frank Griffiths, like if I get to know your catalog or like how you play,
0: or the
1: things that really move you by playing with you, and I interpret those and bring some things like that into the improvisational circumstance and just kind of throw them out into the environment, what'll happen?
0: So bring it to the canvas.
1: Yeah.
0: Well, we, I think, have a mutual friend, Philip Hargreaves.
1: Okay, yes.
0: And Richard Harding.
1: Yes.
0: Both of whom run a monthly session.
1: Great monthly session. At Metal, yes.
0: Which is next Friday. Next Monday. A week, next Monday. It's the second Monday for those of you. And people show up all kinds of different sounds, and I've only been once, but it was a month ago, and a woman had a bass recorder, which is an amazing instrument, regardless of
1: what you do in it.
0: It's like big recording. Yeah. It's like kind of, you think of recorders being quite small, you know, like tin whistle.
1: Yeah.
0: And she also played the violin, and there was a few people. One was Richard was playing the Chapman stick, which is 8 strings, yes, or something.
1: Yes.
0: Another amazing sounding instrument, and they just start off and go.
1: Yeah.
0: And I have to say, sometimes, you know, it wavers and gets a bit aimless. But you know, and they don't perform really. It's more just a session for people that want to play. In terms of your students, when you're trying to, if you want to call it trying, incorporate what your research is and use the students as guinea pigs, or not even guinea pigs, but maybe the students want to do similar research. How do you kind of go about incorporating them into your research, or do you?
1: No, you don't really incorporate them into the research. I mean, like you get – so like my undergraduate modules at the university, I'm like – so my second year module is free improvisation with Ableton. So it's
0: so
1: like,
0: that's
1: – yeah. Yeah, and so that module is non-idiomatic, you know, because
0: sure.
1: So it allows students to come from a rock background, from a jazz background or classical background, and improvise and communicate with each other. So trying to set up systems where they can do that at the lower undergraduate levels.
0: Yeah.
1: Which then progress maybe into the third year level. The Hyper Instruments course has some of that as well.
0: Sure.
1: And then hopefully then they move on to postgraduate study in a related area.
0: Well, they might be doing more research. But we had a similar thing, and I've seen a lot of classical musicians to be thrown into that environment, mm-hmm, you know, unwittingly. Mm-hmm. And I remember cases where some of them were so, you know, grade-oriented, you know, the grades. Do you have those in South Africa?
1: Yeah, we do. We do, yes.
0: Okay. Well, they weren't in America, but that's just because
1: systems different.
0: American didn't want to be influenced by English education. But no, I think any kind of grade or accomplishment sort of goal that you accomplish that helps your playing, like play your scales or chords or play in a good tone, whatever it is, then it's fine.
1: Yeah.
0: You know? But there's a lot of grade 8 players who don't make really make music, you know, because they do all it's right says in the book, but maybe they don't have a particular beauty of their own, or they're, you know, you don't have to have a stunning tone on the instrument to accomplish what's written on the paper, do you? You could argue that as long as you play the notes right, you know, that's what I'm saying is, do you think something that stops people from improvising? And have you witnessed that in terms of your own teaching, where someone who has never improvised in their life, and they might be a really, really accomplished player?
1: Yeah.
0: What have you sort of dealt with that dynamic?
1: I think that's like a lot of what my teaching is about. I mean, sure. The second year module here at Liverpool, I take Cornelius Cardew, the British composer, as a starting point, and. And so the students do this first and second weeks of lecture where they have to sit down and they get taken away. We take away the instruments. We take away the vocabulary and try to make them sit on the floor and close their eyes and communicate. To try and get that going first is important. And I think that's more influenced by my own inadequacy. So like when I was a classical musician, like I said, the reason I studied jazz was because I couldn't improvise. And I was playing classical music to a really high graduate level and doing well and winning competitions and blah blah blah, but I you took away the darts. I didn't know what to do, and like that was very frustrating. So it's weird. It's like the grade system or that classical system can get you to a very high level of sophistication without really having an intrinsic connection to what you're playing in some ways. Conversely, I've seen a lot of jazz musicians who can improvise incredibly but don't have that kind of sense of classical nuance and
0: phrasing.
1: Yes, yeah. Exactly. And
0: I started timbre and color. Like you, I started quite young. I was 6, which is young for a clarinet because you know you're not that big and you're going to be able to hold an instrument to make a noise on it. And same thing, just for 10 years, classical all the way.
1: Yeah, yeah.
0: You know, method books, lessons, and then when I was about 14 or something, but it was scary, you know.
1: Yeah,
0: to be stand up and play a solo.
1: Yeah,
0: I mean that was a big thing. It takes a lot of time to develop that kind of, you know, focus and you're kind of subject to hitting a wrong note, and that can be very, you know, kind of daunting.
1: But as a jazz musician, we have the same thing. You know, this horn player just sounds just like Coltrane, and it's like, you know, we spend our lives. Some of us, we spend periods of our lives playing like the people that we admire because...
0: Which is fine.
1: We kind of wear their cloak a little bit.
0: Yeah, yeah.
1: Until one day you suddenly wake up and realize, oh, wait, that's their cloak. I better get rid of that, you know. And that's a long journey.
0: Well, I think the best way, because I want to play another track.
1: Yeah, for sure. I've got some premieres here as well that haven't
0: been heard yet. Oh, I'm sorry. I'm going off on tangents. let's just... you have upcoming things to announce.
1: Well, so we have this album. We have this album coming on Friday, which is one thing. But there's another album in the works. We'll be coming out. It's called St. Augustine's Remorse. It's the new record from Carlo Mobelli, John O'Sweetman, and I. It's our third album, so that's coming up soon.
0: Does that say ECM?
1: Oh, no. It's not coming out on ECM. No.
0: Oh, Style Sound. Sorry.
1: I'd love it to come out. If you can make that happen.
0: Well, God, he's only been around about 50 years now.
1: Yeah,
0: Manfred.
1: Yeah. Eicher, yeah.
0: What a great German name. Manfred Eicher. Okay, tell me more. Come on.
1: Oh, yeah. So that'll be coming out sometime later this, maybe before the end of this year, that'll be out. So you can watch out for that. But we could hear a little bit from that if you want.
0: Yeah. By the way, do look on our Jazz Cavern, those of you that have Facebook, and any announcements that people want to put, you know, unless it's something a little bit too rich and fruity and spicy that we don't want to have, it'll stay on there because I'm the arbiter. I'm the ref. Okay, here's the title of which.
1: Let's hear this new track. It's called First Prayer. It's a 3 composition with Carlo Mobelli and John O'Sweetman from St. Augustine's Remorse.
0: Coming right up, brother.

0: fading deep into the night. And I'm afraid we're going to have to fade out as well. Thank you, Jonathan.
1: Yeah, thank you.
0: Coming along and sharing this lovely Trovan music and delving into the lovely university life and things that are an equal part of your contribution.
1: Hey, and
0: but unnecessary.
1: Thank you. Thank you for the invitation. Thank you for putting jazz out the airwaves.
0: Absolutely.
1: Thank you to your engineer.
0: And Maddie.
1: Yeah, Maddie, and for helping us out and getting the stuff playing. I really appreciate it.
0: Well, we're just going to keep on doing it until we get it right.
1: Yeah. That's for all of us.
0: The Jazz Cavern's been going over 5 years now.
1: Wow, that's fantastic.
0: So you're my 63rd guest.
1: Wow, that's
0: yeah, so you're in good company.
1: Yeah.
0: Until next time, I'm afraid that's us done on the Jazz Cavern. And

Hello, my name's Steve Farragher, and I'm here to explain to you all about the LCR Club 100. LCR Club 100 is a novel way for you to contribute to and support Liverpool Community Radio. 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We produce a wide range of programmes, ranging from Soundcheck, Tales of the Unexplained, and of course, our live daily lunchtime programme, The New Daily Croissant. All our programmes are produced and presented by our band of 30 local volunteers who give up their spare time to produce programmes for you, the listener. So what is Club 100 and what do you get for your donation? Our aim is to get 100 people to pledge £100 to LCR, either in a lump sum by Bax or by setting up a standing order at only £8.34 per month. I realise £100 is a big ask, especially at the moment, but in reality this £100 equates to eating one Greg steak bake or drinking one Starbucks coffee a week. In return for being part of Club 100, you'll get a framed certificate, an LCR mug, and the chance to be a guest on our programme, Kenny Ireland Discs. But more importantly, you'll get a warm fuzzy feeling that you or your organisation is contributing to a worthwhile community project. You can either make a one-off payment by Bax of £100 or set up a monthly standing order of only £8.34. Donations need to be made to Kensington Vision, which is all one word, Community Interest Company via the Co-op Bank. Our SOR code is 089299. That's 089299. And our bank account details are 65255654. That's 65255654. If you'd like more information or more details, then contact me, Steve Farragher, by emailing steve@l-c-r.co.uk. Or you can even call into the LCR studio, 53 to 57 Holt Road, and you can also see what your donation is delivering to the community. Thanks very much for listening.

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2: Hello, my name's Steve Farragher and I'm here to explain to you all about the LCR Club 100. 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I realise £100 is a big ask, especially at the moment. But in reality, this £100 equates to eating one Greg steak bake or drinking one Starbucks coffee a week. In return for being part of Club 100, you'll get a framed certificate, an LCR mug, and the chance to be a guest on our programme, Kenny Island Discs. But more importantly, you'll get a warm, fuzzy feeling that you or your organisation is contributing to a worthwhile community project. You can either make a one-off payment by BACS of £100 or set up a monthly standing order of only £8.34. Donations need to be made to Kensington Vision, which is all one word, Community Interest Company via the Co-op Bank. Our SOR code is 08929.

5654. If you'd like more information or more details, then contact me, Steve Pradiger, by emailing steve@l-c-r.co.uk, or you can even call into the LCR studio, 53 to 57 Holt Road, and you can also see what your donation is delivering to the community. Thanks very much for listening.

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2: 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I realise £100 is a big ask, especially at the moment, but in reality this £100 equates to eating one Greg steak bake or drinking one Starbucks coffee a week. In return for being part of Club 100, you'll get a framed certificate, an LCR mug, and the chance to be a guest on our programme, Kenny Ireland Discs. But more importantly, you'll get a warm fuzzy feeling that you or your organisation is contributing to a worthwhile community project. You can either make a one-off payment by BACS of £100 or set up a monthly standing order of only £8.34. Donations need to be made to Kensington Vision, which is all one word, Community Interest Company via the Co-op Bank. Our SOR code is 089299. That's 089299. And our bank account details are 65255654. That's 65255654. If you'd like more information or more details, then contact me, Steve Farragher, by emailing steve@l-c-r.co.uk. Or you can even call into the LCR studio, 53 to 57 Holt Road. 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

Hello, my name's Steve Farragher, and I'm here to explain to you all about the LCR Club 100. 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All our programmes are produced and presented by our band of 30 local volunteers who give up their spare time to produce programmes for you, the listener. So what is Club 100 and what do you get for your donation? Our aim is to get 100 people to pledge £100 to LCR, either in a lump sum by Bax or by setting up a standing order at only £8.34 per month. I realise £100 is a big ask, especially at the moment, but in reality this £100 equates to eating one Greg steak bake or drinking one Starbucks coffee a week. In return for being part of Club 100, you'll get a framed certificate, an LCR mug, and the chance to be a guest on our programme, Kenny Ireland Discs. But more importantly, you'll get a warm fuzzy feeling that you or your organisation is contributing to a worthwhile community project. You can either make a one-off payment by Bax of £100 or set up a monthly standing order of only £8.34. Donations need to be made to Kensington Vision, which is all one word, Community Interest Company via the Co-op Bank. Our SOR code is 089299. That's 089299. And our bank account details are 65255654. That's 65255654. If you'd like more information or more details, then contact me, Steve Farragher, by emailing steve@l-c-r.co.uk. Or you can even call into the LCR studio, 53 to 57 Holt Road, and you can also see what your donation is delivering to the community. Thanks very much for listening.

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1: Hello, my name's Steve Farragher, and I'm here to explain to you all about the LCR Club 100. 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We produce a wide range of programmes, ranging from Soundcheck, Tales of the Unexplained, and of course, our live daily lunchtime programme, The New Daily Croissant. All our programmes are produced and presented by our band of 30 local volunteers who give up their spare time to produce programmes for you, the listener. So what is Club 100 and what do you get for your donation? Our aim is to get 100 people to pledge £100 to LCR, either in a lump sum by Bax or by setting up a standing order at only £8.34 per month. I realise £100 is a big ask, especially at the moment, but in reality this £100 equates to eating one Greg steak bake or drinking one Starbucks coffee a week. In return for being part of Club 100, you'll get a framed certificate, an LCR mug, and the chance to be a guest on our programme, Kenny Island Discs. But more importantly, you'll get a warm, fuzzy feeling that you or your organisation is contributing to a worthwhile community project. You can either make a one-off payment by Bax of £100 or set up a monthly standing order of only £8.34. Donations need to be made to Kensington Vision, which is all one word, Community Interest Company via the Co-op Bank. Our SOR code is 089299. That's 089299. And our bank account details are 65255654. That's 65255654. If you'd like more information or more details, then contact me, Steve Farragher, by emailing steve@l-c-r.co.uk. Or you can even call into the LCR studio, 53 to 57 Holt Road, and you can also see what your donation is delivering to the community. 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

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We produce a wide range of programmes, ranging from Soundcheck, Tales of the Unexplained, and of course, our live daily lunchtime programme, The New Daily Croissant. All our programmes are produced and presented by our band of 30 local volunteers who give up their spare time to produce programmes for you, the listener. So what is Club 100 and what do you get for your donation? Our aim is to get 100 people to pledge £100 to LCR, either in a lump sum by BACS or by setting up a standing order at only £8.34 per month. I realise £100 is a big ask, especially at the moment, but in reality this £100 equates to eating one Greg steak bake or drinking one Starbucks coffee a week. In return for being part of Club 100, you'll get a framed certificate, an LCR mug, and the chance to be a guest on our programme, Kenny Ireland Discs. But more importantly, you'll get a warm fuzzy feeling that you or your organisation is contributing to a worthwhile community project. You can either make a one-off payment by BACS of £100 or set up a monthly standing order of only £8.34. Donations need to be made to Kensington Vision, which is all one word, Community Interest Company via the Co-op Bank. Our SOR code is 089299. That's 089299. And our bank account details are 65255654. That's 65255654. If you'd like more information or more details, then contact me, Steve Farragher, by emailing steve@l-c-r.co.uk. Or you can even call into the LCR studio, 53 to 57 Holt Road, and you can also see what your donation is delivering to the community. Thanks very much for listening.

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3: 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So what is Club 100 and what do you get for your donation? Our aim is to get 100 people to pledge £100 to LCR, either in a lump sum by Bax or by setting up a standing order at only £8.34 per month. I realise £100 is a big ask, especially at the moment. But in reality, this £100 equates to eating one Greg steak bake or drinking one Starbucks coffee a week. In return for being part of Club 100, you'll get a framed certificate, an LCR mug, and the chance to be a guest on our programme, Kenny Island Discs. But more importantly, you'll get a warm, fuzzy feeling that you or your organisation is contributing to a worthwhile community project. You can either make a one-off payment by Bax of £100 or set up a monthly standing order of only £8.34. Donations need to be made to Kensington Vision, which is all one word, Community Interest Company via the Co-op Bank. Our SOR code is 089299. That's 089299. And our bank account details are 65255654. That's 65255654. If you'd like more information or more details, then contact me, Steve Farragher, by emailing steve@l-c-r.co.uk. Or you can even call into the LCR studio, 53 to 57 Holt Road, and you can also see what your donation is delivering to the community. Thanks very much for listening.

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1: Join me, Peter Betcher, and Dave Lloyd on our monthly journey to find answers to questions like, do aliens really exist? 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Are the parallel universes? 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Alexa, play Tales of the Unexplained.
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Hello, my name's Steve Farragher, and I'm here to explain to you all about the LCR Club 100. 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So what is Club 100 and what do you get for your donation? Our aim is to get 100 people to pledge £100 to LCR, either in a lump sum by BACS or by setting up a standing order at only £8.34 per month. I realise £100 is a big ask, especially at the moment, but in reality this £100 equates to eating one Greg steak bake or drinking one Starbucks coffee a week. In return for being part of Club 100, you'll get a framed certificate, an LCR mug, and the chance to be a guest on our programme, Kenny Ireland Discs. But more importantly, you'll get a warm fuzzy feeling that you or your organisation is contributing to a worthwhile community project. You can either make a one-off payment by BACS of £100 or set up a monthly standing order of only £8.34. Donations need to be made to Kensington Vision, which is all one word, Community Interest Company via the Co-op Bank. Our SOR code is 089299. That's 089299. And our bank account details are 65255654. That's 65255654. If you'd like more information or more details, then contact me, Steve Farragher, by emailing steve@l-c-r.co.uk. Or you can even call into the LCR studio, 53 to 57 Holt Road. And you can also see what your donation is delivering to the community. Thanks very much for listening.

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1: 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Our aim is to get 100 people to pledge £100 to LCR, either in a lump sum by BACS or by setting up a standing order at only £8.34 per month. I realise £100 is a big ask, especially at the moment, but in reality this £100 equates to eating one Greg steak bake or drinking one Starbucks coffee a week. In return for being part of Club 100, you'll get a framed certificate, an LCR mug, and the chance to be a guest on our programme, Kenny Ireland Discs. But more importantly, you'll get a warm, fuzzy feeling that you or your organisation is contributing to a worthwhile community project. You can either make a one-off payment by BACS of £100 or set up a monthly standing order of only £8.34. Donations need to be made to Kensington Vision, which is all one word, Community Interest Company via the Co-op Bank. Our SOR code is 089299. That's 089299. And our bank account details are 65255654. That's 65255654. If you'd like more information or more details, then contact me, Steve Farragher, by emailing steve@l-c-r.co.uk. Or you can even call into the LCR studio, 53 to 57 Holt Road, and you can also see what your donation is delivering to the community. 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
4: 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We produce a wide range of programmes, ranging from Soundcheck, Tales of the Unexplained, and of course, our live daily lunchtime programme, The New Daily Croissant. All our programmes are produced and presented by our band of 30 local volunteers who give up their spare time to produce programmes for you, the listener. So what is Club 100 and what do you get for your donation? Our aim is to get 100 people to pledge £100 to LCR, either in a lump sum by BACS or by setting up a standing order at only £8.34 per month. I realise £100 is a big ask, especially at the moment. But in reality, this £100 equates to eating one Greg steak bake or drinking one Starbucks coffee a week. In return for being part of Club 100, you'll get a framed certificate, an LCR mug, and the chance to be a guest on our programme, Kenny Island Discs. But more importantly, you'll get a warm, fuzzy feeling that you or your organisation is contributing to a worthwhile community project. You can either make a one-off payment, buy backs of £100, or set up a monthly standing order of only £8.34. Donations need to be made to Kensington Vision, which is all one word, Community Interest Company via the Co-op Bank. Our SOR code is 089299. That's 089299. And our bank account details are 65255654. That's 65255654. If you'd like more information or more details, then contact me, Steve Fadiger, by emailing steve@l-c-r.co.uk. Or you can even call into the LCR studio, 53 to 57 Holt Road, and you can also see what your donation is delivering to the community. Thanks very much for listening.

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6: Hello, my name's Steve Farragher, and I'm here to explain to you all about the LCR Club 100. 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So what is Club 100 and what do you get for your donation? Our aim is to get 100 people to pledge £100 to LCR, either in a lump sum by BACS or by setting up a standing order at only £8.34 per month. I realise £100 is a big ask, especially at the moment. But in reality, this £100 equates to eating one Greg steak bake or drinking one Starbucks coffee a week. In return for being part of Club 100, you'll get a framed certificate, an LCR mug, and the chance to be a guest on our programme, Kenny Island Discs. But more importantly, you'll get a warm, fuzzy feeling that you or your organisation is contributing to a worthwhile community project. You can either make a one-off payment by BACS of £100 or set up a monthly standing order of only £8.34. Donations need to be made to Kensington Vision, which is all one word, K Community Interest Company via the Co-op Bank. Our SOR code is 089299. That's 089299. And our bank account details are 65255654. That's 65255654. If you'd like more information or more details, then contact me, Steve Fadiger, by emailing steve@l-c-r.co.uk, or you can even call into the LCR studio, 53 to 57 Holt Road, and you can also see what your donation is delivering to the community. Thanks very much for listening.

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LCR Club 100 is another way for you to contribute to and support Liverpool Community Radio. 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We produce a wide range of programmes, ranging from Soundcheck, Tales of the Unexplained, and of course, our live daily lunchtime programme, The New Daily Croissant. All our programmes are produced and presented by our band of 30 local volunteers who give up their spare time to produce programmes for you, the listener. So what is Club 100 and what do you get for your donation? Our aim is to get 100 people to pledge £100 to LCR, either in a lump sum by Bax or by setting up a standing order at only £8.34 per month. I realise £100 is a big ask, especially at the moment, but in reality this £100 equates to eating one Greg steak bake or drinking one Starbucks coffee a week. In return for being part of Club 100, you'll get a framed certificate, an LCR mug, and the chance to be a guest on our programme, Kenny Ireland Discs. But more importantly, you'll get a warm fuzzy feeling that you or your organisation is contributing to a worthwhile community project. You can either make a one-off payment by Bax of £100 or set up a monthly standing order of only £8.34. Donations need to be made to Kensington Vision, which is all one word, Community Interest Company via the Co-op Bank. Our SOR code is 089299. That's 089299. And our bank account details are 65255654. That's 65255654. If you'd like more information or more details, then contact me, Steve Farragher, by emailing steve@l-c-r.co.uk. Or you can even call into the LCR studio, 53 to 57 Holt Road, and you can also see what your donation is delivering to the community. Thanks very much for listening.

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2: 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Our aim is to get 100 people to pledge £100 to LCR, either in a lump sum by Bax or by setting up a standing order at only £8.34 per month. I realise £100 is a big ask, especially at the moment, but in reality this £100 equates to eating one Greg steak bake or drinking one Starbucks coffee a week. In return for being part of Club 100, you'll get a frame certificate, an LCR mug, and the chance to be a guest on our programme, Kenny Ireland Discs. But more importantly, you'll get a warm fuzzy feeling that you or your organisation is contributing to a worthwhile community project. You can either make a one-off payment by Bax of £100 or set up a monthly standing order of only £8.34. Donations need to be made to Kensington Vision, which is all one word, Community Interest Company via the Co-op Bank. Our SOR code is 089299. That's 089299. And our bank account details are 65255654. That's 65255654. If you'd like more information or more details, then contact me, Steve Farragher, by emailing steve@l-c-r.co.uk. Or you can even call into the LCR studio, 53 to 57 Holt Road, and you can also see what your donation is delivering to the community. Thanks very much for listening.

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6: 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So what is Club 100 and what do you get for your donation? Our aim is to get 100 people to pledge £100 to LCR, either in a lump sum by Bax or by setting up a standing order at only £8.34 per month. I realise £100 is a big ask, especially at the moment, but in reality this £100 equates to eating one Greg steak bake or drinking one Starbucks coffee a week. In return for being part of Club 100, you'll get a framed certificate, an LCR mug, and the chance to be a guest on our programme, Kenny Island Discs. But more importantly, you'll get a warm fuzzy feeling that you or your organisation is contributing to a worthwhile community project. You can either make a one-off payment by backs of £100 or set up a monthly standing order of only £8.34. Donations need to be made to Kensington Vision, which is all one word, Community Interest Company via the Co-op Bank. Our SOAR code is 089299. That's 089299. And our bank account details are 65255654. That's 65255654. If you'd like more information or more details, then contact me, Steve Fradiger, by emailing steve@l-c-r.co.uk. Or you can even call into the LCR studio, 53 to 57 Holt Road, and you can also see what your donation is delivering to the community. 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

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We produce a wide range of programmes, ranging from Soundcheck, Tales of the Unexplained, and of course, our live daily lunchtime programme, The New Daily Croissant. All our programmes are produced and presented by our band of 30 local volunteers who give up their spare time to produce programmes for you, the listener. So what is Club 100 and what do you get for your donation? Our aim is to get 100 people to pledge £100 to LCR, either in a lump sum by Bax or by setting up a standing order at only £8.34 per month. I realise £100 is a big ask, especially at the moment, but in reality this £100 equates to eating one Greg steak bake or drinking one Starbucks coffee a week. In return for being part of Club 100, you'll get a frame certificate, an LCR mug, and the chance to be a guest on our programme, Kenny Island Discs. But more importantly, you'll get a warm fuzzy feeling that you or your organisation is contributing to a worthwhile community project. You can either make a one-off payment by Bax of £100 or set up a monthly standing order of only £8.34. Donations need to be made to Kensington Vision, which is all one word, Community Interest Company via the Co-op Bank. Our SOR code is 089299. That's 089299. And our bank account details are 65255654. That's 65255654. If you'd like more information or more details, then contact me, Steve Farragher, by emailing steve@l-c-r.co.uk. Or you can even call into the LCR studio, 53 to 57 Holt Road, and you can also see what your donation is delivering to the community. Thanks very much for listening.

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1: 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So what is Club 100, and what do you get for your donation? Our aim is to get 100 people to pledge £100 to LCR, either in a lump sum by BACS or by setting up a standing order at only £8.34 per month. I realise £100 is a big ask, especially at the moment, but in reality this £100 equates to eating one Greg steak bake or drinking one Starbucks coffee a week. In return for being part of Club 100, you'll get a framed certificate, an LCR mug, and the chance to be a guest on our programme, Kenny Ireland Discs. But more importantly, you'll get a warm, fuzzy feeling that you or your organisation is contributing to a worthwhile community project. You can either make a one-off payment by BACS of £100 or set up a monthly standing order of only £8.34. Donations need to be made to Kensington Vision, which is all one word, Community Interest Company via the Co-op Bank. Our SOR code is 089299. That's 089299, and our bank account details are 65255654. That's 65255654. If you'd like more information or more details, then contact me, Steve Farragher, by emailing steve@l-c-r.co.uk, or you can even call into the LCR studio, 53 to 57 Holt Road, and you can also see what your donation is delivering to the community. Thanks very much for listening.

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4: 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All our programmes are produced and presented by our band of 30 local volunteers who give up their spare time to produce programmes for you, the listener. So what is Club 100 and what do you get for your donation? Our aim is to get 100 people to pledge £100 to LCR, either in a lump sum by Bax or by setting up a standing order at only £8.34 per month. I realise £100 is a big ask, especially at the moment, but in reality this £100 equates to eating one Greg steak bake or drinking one Starbucks coffee a week. In return for being part of Club 100, you'll get a frame certificate, an LCR mug, and the chance to be a guest on our programme, Kenny Island Discs. But more importantly, you'll get a warm fuzzy feeling that you or your organisation is contributing to a worthwhile community project. You can either make a one-off payment by Bax of £100 or set up a monthly standing order of only £8.34. Donations need to be made to Kensington Vision, which is all one word, Community Interest Company via the Co-op Bank. Our SOR code is 089299. That's 089299. And our bank account details are 65255654. That's 65255654. If you'd like more information or more details, then contact me, Steve Farragher, by emailing steve@l-c-r.co.uk. Or you can even call into the LCR studio, 53 to 57 Holt Road. And you can also see what your donation is delivering to the community. Thanks very much for listening.

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1: 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So what is Club 100 and what do you get for your donation? Our aim is to get 100 people to pledge £100 to LCR, either in a lump sum by Bax or by setting up a standing order at only £8.34 per month. I realise £100 is a big ask, especially at the moment. But in reality, this £100 equates to eating one Greg steak bake or drinking one Starbucks coffee a week. In return for being part of Club 100, you'll get a framed certificate, an LCR mug, and the chance to be a guest on our programme, Kenny Island Discs. But more importantly, you'll get a warm, fuzzy feeling that you or your organisation is contributing to a worthwhile community project. You can either make a one-off payment by Bax of £100 or set up a monthly standing order of only £8.34. Donations need to be made to Kensington Vision, which is all one word, Community Interest Company via the Co-op Bank. Our SOR code is 089299. That's 089299. And our bank account details are 65255654. That's 65255654. If you'd like more information or more details, then contact me, Steve Farragher, by emailing steve@l-c-r.co.uk. Or you can even call into the LCR studio, 53 to 57 Holt Road, and you can also see what your donation is delivering to the community. Thanks very much for listening.

0: 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We've been doing this for nearly 10 years now, and after a decade we're trying to refurbish and revamp the cafe for our customers. 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Thank you.
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3: 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So what is Club 100 and what do you get for your donation? Our aim is to get 100 people to pledge £100 to LCR, either in a lump sum by BACS or by setting up a standing order at only £8.34 per month. I realise £100 is a big ask, especially at the moment. But in reality, this £100 equates to eating one Greg steak bake or drinking one Starbucks coffee a week. In return for being part of Club 100, you'll get a framed certificate, an LCR mug, and the chance to be a guest on our programme, Kenny Island Discs. But more importantly, you'll get a warm, fuzzy feeling that you or your organisation is contributing to a worthwhile community project. You can either make a one-off payment by BACS of £100 or set up a monthly standing order of only £8.34. Donations need to be made to Kensington Vision, which is all one word, Community Interest Company via the Co-op Bank. Our SOAR code is 089299. That's 089299. And our bank account details are 65255654. That's 65255654. If you'd like more information or more details, then contact me, Steve Farragher, by emailing steve@l-c-r.co.uk. 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
1: Hello, my name's Steve Farragher, and I'm here to explain to you all about the LCR Club 100. 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I realise £100 is a big ask, especially at the moment, but in reality this £100 equates to eating one Greg steak bake or drinking one Starbucks coffee a week. In return for being part of Club 100, you'll get a framed certificate, an LCR mug, and the chance to be a guest on our programme, Kenny Ireland Discs. But more importantly, you'll get a warm fuzzy feeling that you or your organisation is contributing to a worthwhile community project. You can either make a one-off payment by BACS of £100 or set up a monthly standing order of only £8.34. Donations need to be made to Kensington Vision, which is all one word, Community Interest Company via the Co-op Bank. Our SOR code is 089299. That's 089299. And our bank account details are 65255654. That's 65255654. If you'd like more information or more details, then contact me, Steve Farragher, by emailing steve@l-c-r.co.uk. Or you can even call into the LCR studio, 53 to 57 Holt Road, and you can also see what your donation is delivering to the community. Thanks very much for listening.

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2: 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Our aim is to get 100 people to pledge £100 to LCR, either in a lump sum by Bax or by setting up a standing order at only £8.34 per month. I realise £100 is a big ask, especially at the moment, but in reality this £100 equates to eating one Greg steak bake or drinking one Starbucks coffee a week. In return for being part of Club 100, you'll get a frame certificate, an LCR mug, and the chance to be a guest on our programme, Kenny Ireland Discs. But more importantly, you'll get a warm, fuzzy feeling that you or your organisation is contributing to a worthwhile community project. You can either make a one-off payment by Bax of £100 or set up a monthly standing order of only £8.34. Donations need to be made to Kensington Vision, which is all one word, Community Interest Company via the Co-op Bank. Our SOR code is 089299. That's 089299. And our bank account details are 65255654. That's 65255654. If you'd like more information or more details, then contact me, Steve Farragher, by emailing steve@l-c-r.co.uk. Or you can even call into the LCR studio, 53 to 57 Holt Road, and you can also see what your donation is delivering to the community. Thanks very much for listening.

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2: Hello, my name's Steve Farragher, and I'm here to explain to you all about the LCR Club 100. 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I realise £100 is a big ask, especially at the moment, but in reality this £100 equates to eating one Greg steak bake or drinking one Starbucks coffee a week. In return for being part of Club 100, you'll get a framed certificate, an LCR mug, and the chance to be a guest on our programme, Kenny Island Discs. But more importantly, you'll get a warm fuzzy feeling that you or your organisation is contributing to a worthwhile community project. You can either make a one-off payment by Bax of £100 or set up a monthly standing order of only £8.34. Donations need to be made to Kensington Vision, which is all one word, Community Interest Company via the Co-op Bank. Our SOR code is 089299. That's 089299. And our bank account details are 65255654. That's 65255654. If you'd like more information or more details, then contact me, Steve Farragher, by emailing steve@l-c-r.co.uk. 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

Hello, my name's Steve Farragher, and I'm here to explain to you all about the LCR Club 100. 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I realise £100 is a big ask, especially at the moment, but in reality this £100 equates to eating one Greg steak bake or drinking one Starbucks coffee a week. In return for being part of Club 100, you'll get a framed certificate, an LCR mug, and the chance to be a guest on our programme, Kenny Ireland Discs. But more importantly, you'll get a warm fuzzy feeling that you or your organisation is contributing to a worthwhile community project. You can either make a one-off payment by BACS of £100 or set up a monthly standing order of only £8.34. Donations need to be made to Kensington Vision, which is all one word, Community Interest Company via the Co-op Bank. Our SOR code is 089299. That's 089299. And our bank account details are 65255654. That's 65255654. If you'd like more information or more details, then contact me, Steve Farragher, by emailing steve@l-c-r.co.uk. Or you can even call into the LCR studio, 53 to 57 Holt Road, and you can also see what your donation is delivering to the community. 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
5: 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I realise £100 is a big ask, especially at the moment, but in reality this £100 equates to eating one Greg steak bake or drinking one Starbucks coffee a week. In return for being part of Club 100, you'll get a framed certificate, an LCR mug, and the chance to be a guest on our programme, Kenny Island Discs. But more importantly, you'll get a warm, fuzzy feeling that you or your organisation is contributing to a worthwhile community project. You can either make a one-off payment by BACS of £100 or set up a monthly standing order of only £8.34. Donations need to be made to Kensington Vision, which is all one word, Community Interest Company via the Co-op Bank. Our SOR code is 089299. That's 089299, and our bank account details are 65255654. That's 65255654. If you'd like more information or more details, then contact me, Steve Farragher, by emailing steve@l-c-r.co.uk, or you can even call into the LCR studio, 53 to 57 Holt Road, and you can also see what your donation is delivering to the community. Thanks very much for listening.

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1: Hello, my name's Steve Farragher, and I'm here to explain to you all about the LCR Club 100. 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So what is Club 100 and what do you get for your donation? Our aim is to get 100 people to pledge £100 to LCR, either in a lump sum by Bax or by setting up a standing order at only £8.34 per month. I realise £100 is a big ask, especially at the moment, but in reality this £100 equates to eating one Greg steak bake or drinking one Starbucks coffee a week. In return for being part of Club 100, you'll get a framed certificate, an LCR mug, and the chance to be a guest on our programme, Kenny Ireland Discs. But more importantly, you'll get a warm, fuzzy feeling that you or your organisation is contributing to a worthwhile community project. You can either make a one-off payment by Bax of £100 or set up a monthly standing order of only £8.34. Donations need to be made to Kensington Vision, which is all one word, Community Interest Company via the Co-op Bank. Our SOR code is 089299. That's 089299. And our bank account details are 65255654. That's 65255654. If you'd like more information or more details, then contact me, Steve Farragher, by emailing steve@l-c-r.co.uk. 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

Hello, my name's Steve Farragher, and I'm here to explain to you all about the LCR Club 100. 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All our programmes are produced and presented by our band of 30 local volunteers who give up their spare time to produce programmes for you, the listener. So what is Club 100 and what do you get for your donation? Our aim is to get 100 people to pledge £100 to LCR, either in a lump sum by Bax or by setting up a standing order at only £8.34 per month. I realise £100 is a big ask, especially at the moment. But in reality, this £100 equates to eating one Greg steak bake or drinking one Starbucks coffee a week. In return for being part of Club 100, you'll get a framed certificate, an LCR mug, and the chance to be a guest on our programme, Kenny Ireland Discs. But more importantly, you'll get a warm, fuzzy feeling that you or your organisation is contributing to a worthwhile community project. You can either make a one-off payment by Bax of £100 or set up a monthly standing order of only £8.34. Donations need to be made to Kensington Vision, which is all one word, Community Interest Company via the Co-op Bank. Our SOR code is 089299. That's 089299. And our bank account details are 65255654. That's 65255654. If you'd like more information or more details, then contact me, Steve Farragher, by emailing steve@l-c-r.co.uk. Or you can even call into the LCR studio, 53 to 57 Holt Road, and you can also see what your donation is delivering to the community. 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

0: 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Come join me on my LCR show, The Jazz Cavern. Funky saxes, brooding brass, popping rhythmic figures, and sultry vocals. 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
1: 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But better

0: Hello and welcome to this month's Reading Room. I'm here, Krista, with Barry.
1: Hello.
0: And we've got Sue.
2: Hello.
0: Welcome to the show. Right, we're going to discuss the last book, which was Gabriel's Moon by William Boyd, written in 2024. So I'm going to start with you, Barry, if that's okay. What do you think?
1: Okay. Good start. I liked it up to a point. I thought it was fairly lightweight, is the truth. But in saying that, it was easy reading, and I did enjoy it as a sort of, not a throwaway thing, but just as a sort of a lightweight summer read.
0: Okay, Sue?
2: Well, this was my choice of book, because after reading In a Human Heart, I wanted to read some more of his work. I mean, I would never have come across him other than for the Reading Room. And I will say, I agree with Barry in the sense that it's not meant to be a deep tome. It is quite lightweight, but sometimes that makes a nice change. And I found that there was elements in this book which reminded me very much of Any Human Heart, because it takes you into a fictional world, but because it's so realistically written and researched, it seems like fact.
0: Well, I know what you mean. I absolutely loved it. And it is light reading. I like the fact that it was a modern book, because I still love historical novels, but we've read so many that it was nice and refreshing for me to have a modern book. And I just like that era, the 1960s. And I don't usually read spy books, but I might change that, because I found it really gripping in parts and very clever. And I really enjoyed the story as well. A bit confused at the end. I usually am confused at the end of novels, and I had to kind of reread it to find out what exactly happened. But I thought the characters were very interesting, really good characters, and I loved the way he was travelling. And, you know, a bit of a traveller like you, Sue, I just got excited when he said things like, I could understand when he said, I'm planning another trip, which made me feel better. I thought, yeah, I know how that feels. Or I've just arrived in a place and he goes for dinner by himself to Madrid. And I think, yeah, I know how that feels. Okay, Barry, back on to you. Any more you can add?
1: I think some of the things which you mentioned are some of the things which I don't really get along with. I mean, I found the same thing. I remember saying the same thing about the Any Human Heart, is that when you bring real life situations into it, in terms of quite well-known things, it does tend to blur, you know, whether you're reading history or fiction in certain cases. I mean, just for people who aren't familiar with the book, it starts off really in terms of the main narrative. There are several subplots which we'll probably get to, but in terms of the main narrative, he actually goes and interviews Patrice Lumumba, who was the Prime Minister of the Congo shortly after he'd been elected. And I mean, he was a real character, and he interviews him, and he tells him that he's under threat of death, and subsequently ends up being assassinated. And in real life, his death was held responsible, apparently, by the CIA and by MI6 and by the Belgian intelligence people. So there's truth in it. And then he constructs his own fiction around it. So that can be a little bit confusing, I think, just for me, you know.
0: Sue?
2: Well, I guess, I think because Boyd does so much painstaking research, I think he thinks of every detail in the book to try and convince you that it's real, that Dax is real, Gabriel Dax is the title character. And it goes so far at the end of the book to list the works of this fictional author called Gabriel Dax. And the list even goes to the extent of saying Rivers, brackets, in preparation. And that's the book that Dax is working on in Gabriel's Moon. So he actually does his best to make you believe that these characters are real. And I think that he has a gift of making very, very unreal situations feel like fact. So I felt that sometimes when I was reading this book, I felt that it was based on personal experience. And it reminded me of another reading room book called Somerset Maugham's Ashington, which is actually based on true facts. And I'd love to know what inspires Boyd to write this material.
0: Yeah, well, I actually looked into Boyd, and he was born, I think, in Nigeria. And then wealthy family, went to university and was an English lecturer. So, yeah, quite an interesting life. I think well-travelled as well, so that's probably part of the knowledge. But I didn't actually realise that the president of Congo was a real character.
1: Oh, yeah.
0: Which is very interesting. But there was so much going on in the book, I think, lots of different stories entwined, which I did really like. I liked that, and I liked the way it was interesting, because Gabriel Dax's, he always thought about the clothes that Faith Green wore, and I thought that was kind of an interesting touch. Every time he met her, he mentioned her clothes, what she was wearing.
2: Yes, I think that's true. Christy, I found the description of the characters and situations was incredible. The way he describes food and drink to such an extent that I could almost taste the food, and his descriptions of people make them feel real. And when he's talking about what women are wearing, which is unusual for a male author, he goes into such detail, such as naming specific fashions or fashion houses.
0: Yeah.
2: And I think that adds to the reality of the characters and the observational powers of Dax.
0: Yeah, and it went right down to the shoes that they were wearing as well. He's wearing the pumps today. And
1: I have to say, I found exactly the opposite. I thought that it was a bit weird. And I was surprised that he would be as familiar with different design houses. There was nothing suggested in his background which would give him that sort of knowledge. And I just found that it was like a certain like a voyeurism which I found a bit unsettling, and which actually occurs later on when he's actually stalking the Faith Green, who's his spy handler in the MI6. I mean, there's no good way of saying it, really. The fact that he actually rents a bike and stakes himself out by a house with a pair of binoculars is really is probably the definition of stalking rather than just suggestion, you know. So I found that part of it unbelievable, and the fact that she knew that he was doing that and still chose to go into bed with him, I found also very, very unbelievable. But I mean, these are only just bits. I don't think it's meant to be taken too seriously. I think it's a sort of a sub genre of John le Carré. It doesn't go into enough detail, and it isn't clever enough, I don't think, for the John le Carré type thing. And it's a bit like James Bond, but without the sort of glitz and glitter, really.
0: I think he's written a James Bond kind of sequel.
1: He has written a solo. Yeah, there was a thing which I saw, which he said, Boyd described his youthful enthusiasm for the James Bond novels and their heady but slightly toxic cocktail of snobbery, sex, ludicrous violence, exotic travel and superior consumer goods. And then one of the reviewers I read made the point that he didn't follow that, but I thought that he did in some ways, in his own way, you know. It like a sort of inverted snobbery, in as much as, you know, he was an ex public school boy and his girlfriend was a young girl who worked in Wimpy, and then when he goes to Poland, there's a Scouse reporter for the Daily Worker, and I felt that those sort of things were fairly pointed rather than just random, you know.
0: So. I quite like that. What about you, Sue?
2: To go back to when he starts stalking Faith, I felt that was kind of completely out of character. I mean, when he killed the mouse on the boat, I thought that was out of character.
0: Yeah.
2: But I could reason that was self-defence. But when he employed Tyrone to trail Faith, it reminded me a bit of the film Vertigo. And Scotty, who was played by James Stewart, was following his, you know, the woman he was obsessed with around. And that's when I think I began to think of Gabriel as a somewhat troubled, obsessed, and maybe a dangerous man. And I thought that I would have to read the next two books to find out.
0: I want to read the next two books as well.
1: It's funny you should say that, because I actually, after having read the book, I went online on Amazon, and the second book in the series was £5. So, and because I've got Amazon Prime, it doesn't cost for postage. So I've read that since as well.
2: Yeah,
1: and there's a third one which is actually due for release in September. Which will be in hardcover, but the second part of the book, the predicament is available in paperback, because they're only fairly recent as well.
0: Yeah.
1: And it's more of the same, and it does. I mean, I found I had to go back and read the first one again, because it all blurred into one, you know, because it's like one long story, really, I suppose, as a lot of trilogies are. But I found that there were certain things about it which became even stranger, because the other part of the story, probably the major subplot, is that he's an insomniac, because his mother died in a house fire, and he was there when he was 6 years old. And so he was adopted, but then he had insomnia and was constantly waking up and seeing fire and what have you. So he goes to a psychoanalyst, and the psychoanalyst, it turns out, is unqualified, just decides to be a psychoanalyst. And he ends up telling her everything, and he tells her he's working for MI6 and all sorts of things, in a most implausible sort of subplot, I found, you know.
0: But it's the 1960s.
1: Not much of a spy if he's telling everybody he's working for MI6, you know. So.
0: Yeah. Sue?
2: I think Boyd starts off with situations which are just believable, and then I think as you read the book, it becomes just unbelievable as you're reading through it. But by that time, I was hooked, and I just wanted to read on.
0: Yeah, I was hooked. I really enjoyed reading it. I liked the bits of when he was so spontaneous. It kind of, you know, I was kind of thinking that I'd love to be like that. He just got into the car and he drove to, what was that place? Cadiz.
2: And
0: I got that excitement through the travelling. And then I was quite surprised as well when he tries to help and rescue the double agent, who turns out not to be a double agent. Is that right?
2: That's right. He's a triple agent.
0: Yeah, he's a triple agent. Yeah. Because, and then they know that he's rescued him. I found that a bit confusing, but I liked it. I liked that little twist in it too, because I was really worried that he was going to get caught with this guy, and the guy left. And
2: I think it was a test, basically. I think it was a test of his character.
1: I think it was set up. I think that they wanted him to do that, to make the story plausible, and so they predicted that he would do that. I've nicked a quote from somewhere again here, just because I think it's an E.M. Foster quote.
0: Oh, I like E.M. Foster.
1: He said, given the option of betraying country or friend, you would hope to have the guts to betray the country, which I thought was the... you know, obviously somebody else had already put that conclusion on that particular incident. And I think, you know, they set it up so that he is friends with the guy, but only over a couple of days. And then, you know, it's after he sort of sees his brother with Faith Green, after they've all lied to him, that he feels a bit betrayed by them. So, you know, fit of dudgeon, he sort of he helps the guy who is...

0: suspend your belief for a little while, and if you're enjoying it, there's nothing wrong with that.
1: Absolutely not.
0: I don't want to pick too many holes in it, because, like I say, I read the follow-up book, and I'll read the third one probably.
1: Amazing. Do you think, you know, his brother's, you know, we are giving stuff away on this book program because we're discussing the book, so this is a spoiler, but do you think his brother's, it was suicide, or do you think he was murdered?
0: I think he was bumped off by MI6, yeah. I don't think there's any possibility that it was suicide at all.
1: I think that,
0: you know, it's one of those things. I mean, this is one of the things where the truth is stranger than fiction. You know, you get these stories where it's like with MI6, where we had that, there was a guy who was in, this is the true story, not in the book, where the guy was in MI6 and they found him locked up in a hold all in his bath, you know, and and they came to the conclusion that he'd locked himself in the hold all, do you know what I mean? After they'd cleaned the room and everything like that, you know, I think they tell you anything, you know, and I expect you to believe it, really, you know. So.
1: Well, it's hard to believe that people do are spies and lead double lives, isn't it? And
0: I mean, they tend to be posh people, you know, and they tend to have been to the best universities. It's like William Boyd himself went to Gordonstown,
1: yes.
0: You know, which is where King Charles went to. You know, we're not talking about a sort of from the streets author here, are we? We're talking about, you know, from a world of privilege, you know. So,
1: Sue, can you add?
2: Yeah, I think there's a lot of the author. Of the author in Dax, because Boyd, as a writer, took 2 years researching any human heart before he actually started writing it. And I think similarly, within the book, Dax has taken something like 2 years to write 4 chapters of Rivers. So I do think there's a lot of Boyd in it. And I do think that it does hook you to the point where when it says to be continued, and you read the prologue of the next book, I read it, and I felt to myself that as Faith Green had hooked Gabriel, William Boyd had hooked me.
1: Yeah.
2: But having said that, I still felt that sometimes his reasons for getting involved and staying involved were a bit weak. And I'd also like to know more about the death of his mother and that to be resolved, and somehow linked to his situation today. Now, I don't know, because I've not read the second book, and obviously the third one isn't out, whether that actually happens, and it's part of Boyd's skill as a writer, because going through it, there were so many characters at certain points. I felt that, like, Lorraine disappeared for so long. I wondered what happened to her, which means she was memorable in the first place. But you think he's forgotten them, but he always finds a way to bring them back into the story seamlessly.
1: Yeah.
2: And that's what I liked about it, that sometimes you see things on television or you see things in films or e-books and characters just disappear.
1: Yeah.
2: But with him, he does bring them back in. And also, they've changed and their lives have changed. So it's not just Dax's life that's changing. Lorraine's life changed. So... Yeah. That part I liked about the consistency of people moving, you know, through life wasn't just about him, it was about all the people around him.
1: Yeah. I mean, it was a very powerful beginning of the book, wasn't it? When you just kind of open the first few pages and then you find out all that stuff, like, you know, his father had died and then the house fire and the lamp. So that was, so I think he was very clever, William Boyd. The way he starts to write the book and you are kind of hooked from the beginning. Well, I wanted to know what had happened. And I'm right in saying that they don't think the fire was caused by that lamp at the end. It was
2: his
1: mother.
2: No, but it also, I think, intimated that it wasn't accidental.
1: I know.
2: I got the fact that running through it, that it wasn't actually accidental. Now, that might just be a red herring, I don't know, but I'd like to think that there is more about that scenario to come.
0: I'm sure that we'll find... Like, without giving anything away at all, you know, I mean, the plots and the subplots continue, you know, through the second book and presumably come to some form of denouement in the third, which I think you might expect. I mean, it's partly that thing where I suppose a trilogy...

0: books is really just one long book, you know what I mean? And at some stage, in point in time, they'll probably join them together, you know, sort of for a proper holiday read, you know, because it's not particularly long, is it? It's only like something like 260 pages or something, you know. So, I mean, if you had the three books and they ended up being like 800 pages, it might be a fairly weighty tome, but it would still be a manageable holiday read.
1: I think it'd be a great holiday read, actually.
0: Yeah, and he does write, you know, it's fairly simple language and decent dialogue. So, I think it's lightweight, as I said at the start, but at the same time, it's not a difficult read, and therefore it can be distracting, you know, on a sunny day sitting in the garden, you know. So.
1: And I think, Sue, you were right, because the characters were not... Sometimes books have so many characters that you get lost in them. And there was quite a lot of characters, but he made it clear who they were, because he would bring them back in again and he'd explain who they were. So you'd know, oh, yes, that's his girlfriend, of course, and because it brings something up that made you realise, yeah, that's so-and-so, that's so-and-so. So I thought that was really good. I thought his writing was really good.
2: Yeah, it's so descriptive. I mean, I think there's some wonderful quotes in it as well. When he says, it's on page 100, and he says that memory is like a dog that wants to please its master.
0: Yeah.
2: And I thought that was such a good quotation, such a good phrase. Mm.
1: That is.
0: I folded the corner over at that and put an asterisk against it as well. So I thought it was one of those. Yeah, you know, I'll remember that one.
2: It's such a good phrase. Mm. And as you say, it's not sort of a serious, you know, literature tone, but within that you find sort of quotations like that, which are absolute gems. Yeah. And it's true as well. It's not just a good quotation. It's so true when you think about it.
1: Very wise. Yeah.
2: I was just going to say, it was travelling around that much that sometimes I had a bit of jet lag, to be honest.
1: Yeah.
2: Trying to keep up with him. Because 1 minute, I think it's page 127, he's actually gone to London at the beginning of the paragraph, and then it's in Madrid, and there was no scene break or new paragraph. Now, I did find that confusing, and I had to reread it just to make sure. But I do think his ability to control all these characters in the plots and the subplots is amazing.
1: It was. And I loved the fact that he was doing his travel writing on the rivers. I thought, what a good idea. Mm. Why didn't I think of that? And then I started looking at rivers, and I thought, what a great idea. So he was like, he portrayed to me as a very interesting travel writer. And the fact that he always had his passport on him. I loved that too, the ability just to go right to the airport and get on a plane. And of course, with the Eastern Bloc in the 60s, with the Cold War, I could relate to that because my dad was from the Eastern Bloc and went over, so I could really relate to that. And I thought, I know we the Scouser lady who comes from the workers' paper, and she's very suspicious of her. And I liked that twist. I thought, because this is such a left country, city. Mm. I thought, how funny that he's put that in. So I quite liked that, really.
2: Well, again, it takes you into the real world as it was then. So it's sort of dipping you in and out of fact and fiction.
1: Yeah.
2: And I think his research to get that I presume he's not old enough to have experienced it.
0: He is, I think. He's 70. I think he's 74 now, so he
2: 74.
0: Would have been, he would have been like a teenager in the 60s, for sure.
2: Yes, so he wouldn't really have gone to the Eastern Bloc in that kind of capacity.
0: Yeah.
2: And I thought the way that he paint, you know, he described it, and the interaction between the characters and the difference between the restriction of the characters in the Eastern Bloc and the freedom of London. And Spain, that had been sort of under, you know, Franco's reign. And I think it was a contrast. And it's also, I think, a contrast between countries then and what's happened to those countries today.
1: Yeah.
2: And how the world
1: has
2: changed. Yeah. And if you were rewriting it today, you'd have to choose different... If you're bringing it up to date as today, you'd have to choose different countries for that kind of reaction.
1: Yeah, I found it was a bit unbelievable when he got the hire a car when he was in the Eastern Bloc. Where was he again? Poland. Yeah. And then he just drove through all those countries and he wasn't stopped and it was a rent a car.
0: Yeah.
1: So that was a bit unbelievable. And then he just left it at the airport and got on a plane.
0: Yeah.
2: Yes. No.
0: I think, yeah, there's some of that. I felt the same way, but I remember hiring a car in Spain probably 40 years ago and driving it into France and it didn't cause a problem, you know. So I think that, you know, there were... You can't these days.
1: No, true. But this was the Eastern Bloc, though.
0: Yeah. The thing I found which was difficult with that bit was that he actually drove it to an airport it to Hamburg or somewhere, you know, and left it there, you know, which I don't think he would get away with. It's not as if he's not traceable as a person when he was using his own passport and everything, you know. So, you know, they wouldn't just say, oh, that's fine. I don't imagine that there was like another hire, like a Hertz rent-a-car office that you could just return it to, you know.
1: No.
0: He didn't go into any of that sort of detail. So there was an element, I think, of it being... But that's part of the far-fetched nature of it, you know. It's
1: absolutely,
0: like he's a bit like a sub-James Bond character, isn't he? And, you know, and so coincidences happen which have seemed very unlikely as well, you know, and everybody seems to be able to find each other very easily and know where they are within a matter of hours, you know. Even the guy who was on the boat with him, you know, managed to track him very easily, you know, without the benefit of mobile phones and the internet and what have you. So it's just very convenient, but it still, you know, makes the story readable, you know.
1: And he wanted him dead because of the names at the on the tape.
0: Yeah, he was the only person, apart from the people who were involved, who had the names, and they were incriminating President Eisenhower. So, and that part of it, I would guess, was factual as well, you know, but... you know, because I mean, and the thing about Patrice Lumumba was that he was a sort of a Marxist and an anti-colonial, you know, and so, you know, according to the book, you know, that was a bad thing, and he had to be bumped off. Whereas these days, I'd be on his side, and probably even then, to be honest, you know, I would have been on his side. So, you know, it's not as if, you know, my country right or wrong or anything. You know, the fact that they were complicit in murdering a guy who meant well for his country is a bad thing for me, you know. So,
1: go on, Sue. Can you add anything?
2: It's just funny because Goebbels went into sort of paranoid spy mode, and I felt myself going into the mode of second guessing the plot and wondering all the time whether he'd been set up. Every little thing that happened, had he been set up, obviously setting somebody else up. So in that way, I think that was part of the hooking process, if I can put it that way, that you started as he in the end couldn't believe anybody. I found it sort of that I was sort of thinking, now is this a setup? Isn't this a setup? Has he walked into this purposely, or is it just coincidence? So I was kind of, I don't know, reacting to the book, reacting to what was happening, rather than just reading it and turning the page. I was actually getting involved.
1: Yeah, no, I was too. I was, yeah, at points I was like really stressed about him not arriving on time. But there's a couple of things, like I'm not clear about the painting in Spain, wasn't it? Is it in Cadiz or in the south of Spain? Yeah. What was all that about? Why did you have to get that painting?
0: Because they were using it for in the days of previous and Cold War espionage and what have you. They had things called micro dots, you know, which were like held plans and stuff like that. And so the painting actually had a micro dot on it, which is why he was getting secrets to the Russians in this case, because he was acting as a double agent to them. So that what happened was he'd pick up a painting and it would be like a plausible thing, but then they would write on it, and like in the dot over the eye would be a micro dot, which was which held all of the secret plans and what have you, and the photographs of the nuclear bombs that that the Americans had, which they wanted apparently to for them to see. The story being that the American nuclear bombs had been proven to work and had worked in Hiroshima and what have you, whereas the Russians didn't have any nuclear bombs, which they were necessarily very reliable. That's the story that was given, you
1: right.
0: know. And this is where, when it sort of wanders into that sort of territory, what you believe or not, you know, I'm not giving anything away at all. about the second book, because at the, it, you know, at the start of it, I think it's intimated at the end of this, is Kennedy dies, you know, so you know, there's a lot of that tied into it. It's that, it is that Cold War, it's like the Cuba stories, that it's the missiles, and you know, which was all at this time that the book set, was all very recent stuff really.
1: Yeah. It was, and it kind of brought back those memories when I was too young, but to think people were so terrified of the Third World War.
0: Absolutely, so, yeah.
2: Yes, yes.
1: Sue, can you add some more?
2: Other than, I thoroughly enjoyed it, and I'm glad I really enjoyed it, because sometimes when you read a good book by an author, and then you go to a second book by the same author, it can be a disappointment. But with this, I didn't feel it was a disappointment.
1: Same,
2: so
1: really,
2: I think
1: yeah.
2: it's kind of a standby author, that if I want to read something that I, you know, expect to enjoy and has pleased me in the past, not just one book, but the test of two books, then I would go to him. And I'm going to get book two and book three. And I don't think there's any higher recommendation than that, Krista, really.
1: Yeah, I agree with you. Barry, anything else you can add for about the book?
0: No, I think that it's right. The thing is, I don't want to sort of, I don't want to criticise it too much, because I enjoyed it, but no, neither do I want to praise it too much. And I, in as much as the things I didn't like about Any Human Heart, or the things I did like about Any Human Heart, the previous book that we'd done, was I liked the espionage part of it, whereas I found like some of the other stuff was less believable, you know, when he was living on the street with nothing, you know, and, you know, the equivalent of cooking rats to eat, really, when he had, when he'd already inherited a house off some poet in south of France. Do you know what I mean? Yes. It was like, there were elements of that which were just sort of potty, in my view. And I found that when he was, like, talking about this Cold War espionage-type thing, that it was enjoyable. In the same way, I think, as, like, Len Deighton, you know, the Ipcress file and Funeral in Berlin, those sort of things. Not absolute literature, but joyful romps, if you like, of that nature. You know?
1: Yeah. So would you rank the other two books as good as this one?
2: Sorry, Krista.
1: No, I was asking Barry whether he'd rank those the second books as good as the first one.
0: Oh yeah,
2: right.
0: It's the same, you know. It's another of the same. And if you like that, then that's fine, you know. I mean, I suppose, you know, you might get to a point where you think it's, you know, jumps the shark, and you've had too many of them, you know. But at this stage, certainly there's room for it. And as I say, I would read the third one as well. So you know, I would look forward to reading that as well.
1: Okay, Sue, what were you going to say then?
2: I thought. He was asking me to compare it with Any Human Heart.
1: Yeah, you
2: and
1: can
2: I'd say that they are both as good. For me, they both make me want to turn the page and find time to read it. So I think they sort of, although Any Human Heart is much longer, and it takes over 10 decades, which is obviously a lot more research, I think that for me they were both equal. An enjoyment value.
1: Yeah. Okay, so I'll just read a little bit about William Boyd then. Okay, so he was born in 1952. He's a British novelist, short story writer, a screenwriter, and a film director. He's best known for novels which include A Good Man in Africa, Any Human Heart, and Restless, many of which have received critical acclaim and literary awards. Excuse me. So Boyd has also written screenplays for film and television, including Chaplin in 1992, and he directed the World War II drama The Trench in 1999. Didn't realise he was actually a director. His work is characterised by its narrative vitality and range, earning him numerous accolades, including the Whitbread First Novel Award, the James Tate Black Memorial Prize, and the Costa Book Award. A number of his works are what he describes as whole life novels, which follow a protagonist through the highs and lows of a varied and often remarkable life. That sums it up really well. He regularly fuses fact with fiction, and his lead characters encounter well-known historical figures. He was appointed Commander of the Order of the British Empire in 2005 for service to literature. John Self, writing for the Booker Prizes, described Boyd's work as vigorous, entertaining novels produced by an exceptionally fertile imagination, and praised his fiction as fully committed to his stories and characters. So that's, yeah, quite an interesting person, really. Let's just have a little look at some of the work he's done. So he was Best Young Novelist in 1983. And his novels are A Good War in Africa is a study of a disaster-prone British diplomat operating in West Africa, for which he won the Whitbread Book Award. Now, that sounds like an interesting novel.
2: It does, doesn't it?
1: He likes to have the background of World War One sometimes. He's had quite a few novels, and in Any Human Heart, which we've actually discussed on here, was written in the form of a journal, wasn't that, of a fictitious male?
2: That's
1: yes.
2: That's right. Yeah,
1: that's right. Back memories. Yeah. Yeah. Okay. So, out of 10, what would we give it, Barry?
0: 7.
1: Oh, okay. Sue.
2: I think it's leaning to the enjoyment side of it. I think I'd give it 9.
1: Yeah, I think I'd give it 9 too. Yeah, for easy reading, like Barry said, a holiday, a good book for a holiday.
2: Yes.
1: And, you know, it's nothing like, the great writers, Thomas Hardy or anyone like that, the poetic language. But, it was easy to read and easy to follow. So that was a real plus.
2: Yes.
1: So before we choose the next book, Sue, you have an announcement about something you're doing in St. Helens?
2: Yes, I have, Krista. What it is, I'm doing, together with Robert Evans, I'm doing an exhibition. It's called Brick by Brick, and it's an exhibition of concrete poetry, which is by myself, and it's photographs of St. Helens by Robert Evans. And this is photographs of buildings that are featured in the book St. Helens in 50 Buildings. So the historical buildings, but some are more modern but important to the fabric of the town. And this is going to be at the Millennium Art Gallery, which is in the Millennium Centre in Corporation Street, St. Helens. It's free, and we're actually putting it up tomorrow. And then it's going to stay up until Friday, the 29th of September.
1: Wow.
2: And it's open the same hours as the Millennium Centre. And within the Millennium Centre, it's actually an NHS walking centre. So that's open, quite extensive hours, 7 days a week. So there's plenty of opportunity to go and see it.
1: Okay, and it's open, so 7 days a week.
2: It's open 7 days a week. I think they open at about 8 o'clock in the morning and close at 9 o'clock at night.
1: Wow, that's amazing.
2: Because it's got to stay, the building's got to stay open because it's got the, the walking centre, the NHS walking centre there, which means you've got access to the exhibition, and it's actually on the first floor of the Millennium Centre.
1: Is it near to the station, to the train station?
2: It is. It's just around the corner from the train station, Krista.
1: So that's easy to find then.
2: If you fancied a trip over, we could perhaps have lunch, and if Larry wanted to come, he'd be most welcome.
1: You've read my thoughts, okay? Okay. Anyway, so I'm just going to, because we've got some more time, I'm going to read actually just a little synopsis about the book before we choose the next one. Okay, for those of you who are listening who don't know what the book is. So, Gabriel's Moon is the 18th novel by British author William Boyd, published in 2024 by Viking Penguin, set against the backdrop of the Cold War in the early 1960s. The book follows Gabriel Dax, which is a fantastic name, by the way. I love that name.
2: I love that name.
1: All the names were good. Like Faith Green, they were just great names. Sefton, that was his brother. Anyway, a travel writer who becomes inadvertently entangled in international espionage. The narrative explores themes of memory, identity, and betrayal. The story includes Boyd's regular blend of historical and fictional people and events. It is the fourth Boyd novel to heavily feature espionage. following Restless, Waiting for Sunrise and Solo, his James Bond continuation novel. Okay, that was written in 2013. The novel begins in 1936 with a traumatic house fire that kills young Gabriel Dax's mother, leaving him haunted by confused memories and chronic insomnia. By 1960, Gabriel has established himself as a successful travel writer. While on assignment in Leopoldville, he surprisingly secures an interview with Congolese Prime Minister Patrice Lumumba, who tells Gabriel that he fears assassination and implicates Western intelligence agencies. On his return to London, Gabriel finds himself under surveillance, and his notes from the Lumumba interview become the target of interest from both MI6 and the CIA. He's approached by Faith Green, an enigmatic MI6.
2: Enigmatic,
1: thank you. MI6 handler, who recruits him for a covert operation in Spain involving the retrieval of a surrealist artwork. As Gabriel delves deeper into the world of espionage, he uncovers unsettling truths about his past and his family. In interviews, Boyd has discussed his fascination with the espionage genre and its capacity to explore complex human behaviours. He remarked, "I feel that the world of espionage is actually the human condition writ large. We're all betrayed people. We've all lied to people." Boyd also revealed that Gabriel's Moon is the first in a planned trilogy featuring Gabriel Dax, indicating his intention to further explore the character's unwitting involvement in the espionage landscape. The second Dax book, The Predicament, was published in 2025. So the reception it got, Marcel Theroux wrote that the book skillfully performs double duty, working as a satisfying standalone story and setting Gabriel up for further escapades. The book is a vivid recreation of the early 1960s, and one of the pleasures it offers is a feeling of agreeable time travel to fascinating corners of a vanished world. These are conveyed with a filmic vibrancy. Malcolm Forbes commented that the novel is at its most compelling when Gabriel is either interacting with his mesmerizing and fiendishly shrewd handler or doing her bidding in foreign lands. Boyd routinely impresses with his portrait of an individual who is in too deep emotionally and in the dark as to what is going on around him. In a largely negative review in the New York Times, Daniel Ney bemoans the way that Boyd conveys these plot points in expository dialogue, insulating the narrative from any real sense of danger. Okay. I like those reviews, actually. I think they were quite good. It's true, he puts these positions of danger so commonly that it just seems like it's just an everyday thing, like when he kills the guy on the boat.
2: Yes.
1: And stuff like that. Anyway, we will now look for the next book. So they've got our selection is here. Barry, do you want to grab one of those and see what's the next book for?
0: No, I'll do it.
1: Right. Just going to shuffle them a little bit. Da, da, da. This is the exciting time.
2: Ta-da.
1: I've got one. Let me see. Who is this? The Tenant of Wildfell Hall by... Who is it by? Bronte.
2: Anne Bronte,
1: that's it. Yeah, the Tenant of Wildfell Hall by Anne Bronte. That is the book for next month. So anybody out there who's listening is very welcome to join us on this once a month reading room. So I'm just going to repeat that book. It's The Tenant of Wildfell Hall by Anne Bronte. And that'll be our next book that we discuss. So we'll be back in a month. And we hope that you join us. You can come into the studio. You can send us a recording of what you think. So whatever you... the phone number is 07761908063. That's Liverpool Community Radio, 07761908063. So we'll say our goodbyes, and hopefully we'll catch you all next month. Hope you've enjoyed the show. I've certainly enjoyed it. Have you, Barry?
0: I've enjoyed it.
1: And Sue?
2: Absolutely, Chris. It's been really good.
1: Well, it's so good doing this, because we just get to read a book every month, and it really just, it kind of makes you read it, and it's great to read all these fantastic books.
2: So, and to find new, exciting authors as well.
1: That you'd never imagine you'd read.
2: That's right. Absolutely.
1: Okay. Bye, everyone, and see you all in a month.
2: Bye.
0: Bye-bye.

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I realise £100 is a big ask, especially at the moment, but in reality this £100 equates to eating one Greg steak bake or drinking one Starbucks coffee a week. In return for being part of Club 100, you'll get a framed certificate, an LCR mug, and the chance to be a guest on our programme, Kenny Ireland Discs. But more importantly, you'll get a warm fuzzy feeling that you or your organisation is contributing to a worthwhile community project. You can either make a one-off payment by Bax of £100 or set up a monthly standing order of only £8.34. Donations need to be made to Kensington Vision, which is all one word, Community Interest Company via the Co-op Bank. Our SOR code is 089299. That's 089299. And our bank account details are 65255654. That's 65255654. If you'd like more information or more details, then contact me, Steve Farragher, by emailing steve@l-c-r.co.uk. Or you can even call into the LCR studio, 53 to 57 Holt Road, and you can also see what your donation is delivering to the community. Thanks very much for listening.

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Hello, my name's Steve Farragher, and I'm here to explain to you all about the LCR Club 100. 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So what is Club 100 and what do you get for your donation? Our aim is to get 100 people to pledge £100 to LCR, either in a lump sum by Bax or by setting up a standing order at only £8.34 per month. I realise £100 is a big ask, especially at the moment, but in reality this £100 equates to eating one Greg steak bake or drinking one Starbucks coffee a week. In return for being part of Club 100, you'll get a framed certificate, an LCR mug, and the chance to be a guest on our programme, Kenny Ireland Discs. But more importantly, you'll get a warm fuzzy feeling that you or your organisation is contributing to a worthwhile community project. You can either make a one-off payment by Bax of £100 or set up a monthly standing order of only £8.34. Donations need to be made to Kensington Vision, which is all one word, Community Interest Company via the Co-op Bank. Our SOR code is 089299. That's 089299. And our bank account details are 65255654. That's 65255654. If you'd like more information or more details, then contact me, Steve Farragher, by emailing steve@l-c-r.co.uk. Or you can even call into the LCR studio, 53 to 57 Holt Road, and you can also see what your donation is delivering to the community. Thanks very much for listening.

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Our aim is to get 100 people to pledge £100 to LCR, either in a lump sum by Bax or by setting up a standing order at only £8.34 per month. I realise £100 is a big ask, especially at the moment, but in reality this £100 equates to eating one Greg steak bake or drinking one Starbucks coffee a week. In return for being part of Club 100, you'll get a frame certificate, an LCR mug, and the chance to be a guest on our programme, Kenny Island Discs. But more importantly, you'll get a warm fuzzy feeling that you or your organisation is contributing to a worthwhile community project. You can either make a one-off payment by Bax of £100 or set up a monthly standing order of only £8.34. Donations need to be made to Kensington Vision, which is all one word, Community Interest Company via the Co-op Bank. Our SOR code is 089299. That's 089299. And our bank account details are 65255654. That's 65255654. If you'd like more information or more details, then contact me, Steve Farragher, by emailing steve@l-c-r.co.uk. Or you can even call into the LCR studio, 53 to 57 Holt Road, and you can also see what your donation is delivering to the community. Thanks very much for listening.

0: Hello, my name's Steve Farragher, and I'm here to explain to you all about the LCR Club 100. 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We produce a wide range of programmes, ranging from Soundcheck, Tales of the Unexplained, and of course, our live daily lunchtime programme, The New Daily Croissant. All our programmes are produced and presented by our band of 30 local volunteers who give up their spare time to produce programmes for you, the listener. So what is Club 100 and what do you get for your donation? Our aim is to get 100 people to pledge £100 to LCR, either in a lump sum by Bax or by setting up a standing order at only £8.34 per month. I realise £100 is a big ask, especially at the moment, but in reality this £100 equates to eating one Greg steak bake or drinking one Starbucks coffee a week. In return for being part of Club 100, you'll get a framed certificate, an LCR mug, and the chance to be a guest on our programme, Kenny Ireland Discs. But more importantly, you'll get a warm fuzzy feeling that you or your organisation is contributing to a worthwhile community.
1: Right, welcome to tonight. I'm only putting this on because it's going on the radio. Welcome to tonight's edition of the Tiny Croissant Sessions. We've got a couple of good acts on tonight. We've got Nathan.
2: Yeah, aka Thomas Leslie.
1: Thomas Leslie?
2: Yeah, it's my middle name, that.
1: Oh, right, so yeah. Nathan Thomas Leslie. Thank